0: So in other words, whatever you do, you will be rewarded for. Whatever you mishap and whatever gunah, sin, evil you commit, that also you have to be punished for. And if you, Allah subhanahu wa ta'ala will even take the people that you harm and hurt and cause pain to, Allah subhanahu wa ta'ala will take their good deeds and give it to you, and take your take their bad deeds and give it to you, and take your good deeds and give it to them. There is those people whom you cannot, once your good deeds run out. So the point is, with regards to the story, is Hazrat Abu Bakr and his worry and his concern, the minute he heard these verses, he couldn't even eat anymore, and it became a source of great concern to him. Every evil that we committed, we are going to be punished for. How are we possibly going to then stand in front of Allah subhanahu wa ta'ala? This was his main worry, this was his main concern.
1: SubhanAllah, Marana, and personalities of these, that's great merit, like the Sahaba radiallahu anhum ajma'in, they didn't have anything to worry about. Allah subhanahu wa ta'ala himself said in the Quran, radiallahu anhum wa radu an, that Allah is pleased with them as well, and they have secured the Jannah, but yet they were worried about this, that they will Allah subhanahu wa ta'ala take us to task for everything that we have done. Now, when Hazrat Abu Bakr and Hazrat Umar once came to Rasulullah remarked, these two men will be the leaders of all adult men from all of mankind in Jannah, with the exception of the Anbiya alayhi salam. So this proves, Mona, this hadith proves that after the Anbiya alayhi salatu wa salam, then Hazrat Abu Bakr and Hazrat Umar, they hold the greatest status. From all, imagine all the ummah, all the different ummah, from Hazrat Adam alayhi salam until Rasulullah alayhi salam, however many followers they were, however many saints, pious people, people who used to strive in the path of Allah subhanahu wa ta'ala, but from all of them, the status of these two companions of Rasulullah alayhi salam, Hazrat Abu Bakr and Hazrat Umar radiallahu anh, was the highest, it was the foremost in the sight of Allah subhanahu wa ta'ala. So there is the great rank that Hazrat Abu Bakr radiallahu anh, and Hazrat Umar radiallahu anh, have in Allah subhanahu wa ta'ala's sight, and of course they are the best from all the ummah after the Anbiya alayhi salatu wasalam. Rasulullah sallallahu alayhi wasalam then told Hazrat Ali radiallahu anh, not to inform them of this. So obviously Rasulullah sallallahu alayhi wasalam in his wisdom didn't want Hazrat Ali radiallahu anh, to inform Hazrat Abu Bakr and Hazrat Umar radiallahu anh, of this, but their merit was well known among the Sahaba. The Sahaba radiallahu anh, ajma'in, they too knew the great the merit, the great knowledge, the great closeness that these two companions had to Rasulullah sallallahu alaihi wasallam, and they were very much respected for this.
0: Yes, most certainly, this was very well known. The rank of Hazrat Abu Bakr, the rank of Hazrat Umar radiallahu ta'ala anhu, was very clearly known, very well known amongst the Sahaba radiallahu anhu, and that is because Nabi sallallahu alaihi wasallam, in public gatherings of the Sahaba radiallahu anhu, Nabi sallallahu alaihi wasallam used to make this very, very, very clearly known that Abu Bakr and Umar radiallahu ta'ala anhu, and some of the other Sahaba radiallahu ta'ala anhu, at different times, different occasions, different incidents, Nabi sallallahu alayhi wa sallam mentioned the different virtues of these great Sahaba radiallahu ta'ala anhum. But subhanAllah, just to think that Hazrat Abu Bakr radiallahu anhu, the leader of the adults in Jannah, this is not just of this ummah, the ummah of Nabi sallallahu alayhi wa sallam, but from every ummah, from the very first Adam alayhi salatu wa sallam and his people that came right till the last ummati of Nabi sallallahu alayhi wa sallam, Hazrat Abu Bakr radiallahu ta'ala anhu, besides the Anbiya alayhi salatu wa sallam, will be the leader of them all and the first one of them to be allowed entry into Jannah. Hazrat Umar radiallahu anhu also, as the story speaks about his rank as well, him together with Hazrat Abu Bakr radiallahu anhu, the leader of the men of Jannah. Then how do we dare speak bad about these people who Nabi sallallahu alayhi wa sallam testified to their rank and status? And how do we read and learn about people and find other people's lives interesting apart from these people whom Nabi sallallahu alayhi wa sallam attested to their greatness and to their rank and status? May Allah subhanahu wa ta'ala grant us the true love for the Sahaba radiallahu ta'ala anhum, and give us the tawfiq that we can emulate and we can copy and we can follow in their footsteps. All right, that brings us to the end of that segment of the program. We're going to go for a break now, and then we'll have that interview.

0: A journey of enlightenment on the path of spirituality. 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
1: Right, so our discussion today is about children. When children can't find the words, how play helps children process big emotions. So children don't always have the words to explain what they're feeling or what they're experiencing. Instead, they often communicate through their behavior, and then because of that, naturally they'll do so through play. Play therapy provides children with a safe space to express emotions, process difficult experiences, and develop healthier ways of coping. So today, alhamdulillah, we are joined by Sister Zakia Pochi, a play therapist, to explore how play can help children communicate their emotions and work through challenges that they may be struggling to put into words. Sister Zakia, assalamu alaikum wa rahmatullahi wa barakatuh. Jazakallah so much for your time.
2: Wa alaikum assalam wa rahmatullahi wa barakatuh. And jazakallah for the opportunity.
1: Okay, so why is play such an important way for children to express emotions and experiences that they may struggle to verbalize?
2: So in play therapy theory, according to theorists, they say that the play is described as the child's natural language, and they communicate the emotions through play. So toys are their words, play is their speech. And that's how they communicate their emotions, okay? So, and also remembering from an Islamic psychology perspective that it aligns with the concept of fitra, which it's like, obviously, fitra, we all know, is the pure, it's what all of us are born with, every child is born with. And a child expresses their fitra honestly through play. Before social conditioning, like before they can socialize, it teaches them to like mask or suppress emotions. So, but the Prophet himself, he also engaged with children through play because they express themselves through play, the emotions, their grief. And in play therapy with us as therapists, we obviously work with children who have been through some kind of trauma or behavior or any kind of issues, and they can't communicate it or verbalize it, for example, to their parents because they themselves don't understand. They themselves are confused. So when it comes to play, this is how they communicate their emotions, and they can express what they're going through, basically.
3: Now, what signs might parents notice when a child is communicating emotional distress through their play or behavior?
2: Okay, so, look, depending on, obviously, the situation, like I said, I'm just going to give examples here. Like, for example, if a child has gone through grief, lost their loved one, whether it's their parents or grandparents or whatever it is, sometimes it can come out with, say, okay, the child is acting out, or they're aggressive, or avoidance, or maybe clinginess, you know, too much. And like these are things that parents often notice that, and you know what, as a parent, you know, as a parent, you would know that my child is a bit off, something's a bit off in the way that they behaving even is a bit off, you know. But also remembering that in this off sort of behavior, Islamically, it's also through adab. So through their character, their behavior, it's like, it's the mirror state. Remember, mirror, adab is the mirror state of the inner, of your inner state, which is your heart, right? So the shift in the child's akhlaq, like increase irritability, withdrawal, maybe even disruptive sleep. With teenagers, it's more like, you know, going into their room and not wanting to socialize, sitting on their phones or their iPads or their devices, so to say, you know. But it's actually their heart signaling distress. So it's very important that parents observe this with wisdom and gentleness, okay, rather than just jumping to like reacting or just correcting or just shouting or just, you know, immediately doing that, because often at times children rebel and then they back off and they don't want to tell their parents, especially their emotions or what they went through.
1: Okay, now, you know, Sister Zakia, how does play therapy create a safe environment for children to process difficult emotions? You know, they go through different emotions, anger, fear, grief, anxiety, etc. How are they able to show this through play?
2: So with play, with play therapists, like, for example, like with us, we give them a space, a safe space, where there's no judgment. I mean, there's no judgment. There's a space where they can express themselves and they can sort of be like the director of their story. For example, like if we do like they're in control. So if they're playing with toys or if they're playing with animals or if they're doing a drawing, whatever it is, and in that they're confronting their situations, experience or emotions, but they are the ones that are in control. But remember, as a therapist, and because it's easier for me as a therapist compared to the parent, not to be judgmental and almost give that unconditional positive regard to the child, it's a safe space. And they feel like, you know what, this is a safe space and I can just be free. I can be free to express and to say and to do whatever it is that I want to do in the space. And again, as a play therapist, I'm not going to get, I'm not attached emotionally. So whether, because it's not, when it's not, for example, my child, and it's, and I know that is why it's difficult for parents. It's because when it's not my child, I can allow that child to now express themselves openly. And you know what? Even the bad, even the good, the bad, what I'm saying is, even if they want to behave in a way that's not appropriate, I'm not going to judge them for that. Mm-hmm. Because I know that, you know what, this is their way of expressing themselves and they feel safe. But I'd rather work with it later on. And obviously, in Islamic Thailand, Alhamdulillah, we also like to use work of like Imam Ghazali and different types of the scholars, whereby we work with children, whereby then we work on their adab or their respect or manners or whatever it is. We see that, look, this is what they need work on, but in the right way, not in the direct aggressive way, so to say.
3: Now, sister, you spoke about a play therapy and in a maybe a professional setting like the Islamic Airline, but can ordinary play at home help parents better understand what the children may be feeling?
2: Yes. And I think it's very important that parents learn this, you know, especially when it comes to parenting. Firstly, parents, most importantly, need to self-regulate themselves before. And I'm taking an example again. Let's say the child's nanny or dad, grandparent passed away. Sometimes the parent themselves can't process that. And they themselves are hurt and still going through the grief themselves. So if the child has to come, for example, with a drawing, with nani, whether it's in Jannah or whether it's in, you know, or whether, you know what, I saw nani when she was, when she passed away and this is how she looked. Sometimes the parents themselves feel like they can't process it and it hurts them. So you know what, we don't talk about it, or we're not allowed to talk about it because they themselves are feeling the grief, which is okay. Which is okay for the parent, but also parents need to remember that you as a parent, us as a parent, need to emotionally first be self-regulated internally before we can have patience with our children. If we are angry about something or about the behavior that our child, something happened and the child behaved in an inappropriate way, immediately you're going to react and you're going to scream and you're going to shout and that's not the way, because it's not going to get the message across. It's not going to change anything, right? So as parents, firstly and most importantly, remember that before you can actually use that play at home, remember yourself, you also need to be in a space where you are internally in a good space. And I know a lot for mothers it's difficult because they go through a lot. You know, they have a lot of kids and they have a lot of things to do. So, you know what I mean? There's a lot on their plate today. Like, I don't have time. I just leave the child with their devices or with their phone or with the TV or whatever it is. You know what I mean? But you also, as a parent, need to make that time for yourself. And alhamdulillah, I love that we as Muslims have the answers. Like our Prophet sallallahu alaihi wasallam has given us, actually, you know, I always say he was the first theorist of psychology ever, because he's given us the answers, right? Meaning that through our dhikr, our salawat, I mean, the times before Fajr, after Fajr, the times, you know, the times that he's given us is as soon as to sit with ourselves and what Allah in that time, and to have a connection to Allah also brings us the sakina. So when our child comes to us in the morning, we're not rushing and going to school and shouting. And no, we got our time, we regulated, everything is okay. Even if things go wrong, even if I'm not there on time at school, I'm not also panicking. I'm not panicking. I'm saying, look, Ya Allah, this is by your will, it will be fine. The child is going to go to school, everything will be fine. The day will be fine. Because, you know, alhamdulillah, that is how, that's Allah's mercy. Mm-hmm. So most importantly, before I actually say, give you the answer to that question, I want to just make that very clear. But yes, for also remembering at play at home, we can actually teach you how. There's even something online where parents can Google where you can actually do play therapy as a parent with your child. So I would advise parents who are listening to even Google that, right? So even most importantly is giving your child at least like 15 minutes daily without correcting or directing them. What I'm saying is that if a child comes to you and says, oh, mommy, see, I drew a picture. Don't correct and say, oh, you should have done it this way. You should have did it that way. Or let me help you. Let the child just draw what they want to do. Be, you know what I mean? Don't correct. Don't direct. Don't judge. You know, at night when you're sitting with them and, you know, you're talking about your day, don't let it sort of become, especially with the younger, the teenagers, we say bayan, you know, like don't tell them, oh, but you, why didn't you say this? Or you should have said this, or you should have did this. Or no, just listen to them and put yourself in their situation. Put yourself in their shoes at that time. So even by that, listening is very, very important. It's part of nurturing. Okay. And I also would advise that once a week, you know, just to have that time with your family once a week and spend time with the family, even if it's for an hour, just without phones, without devices. I mean, take out whether it's a Quranic verse, whether it's a book, whether it's a story of the Prophet and talk about it as a family. Bringing Sunnah into your home, bringing Allah into your home, wallahi, it will improve so much of barakah and peace in your home that as time goes by, you won't, it'll just increase and increase. But spend that time with your family, even if it's just once a week, and everybody must give their opinion and say something about it, you know, talk about it, say something about it, speak about it, even if it's just for that hour.
1: SubhanAllah, Sister Zakia, that is really, really profound, and that is very, very beautiful. And I think that is extremely important. You know, we talk about everything else in our homes. We talk about with our children. We talk about, you know, parents will speak about the latest trends, and you went onto the phone and you saw what this one is saying, you saw what that person is saying, what happened to this one. And when it comes to sports, especially boys will be very, very active, the latest results and latest sports and games and who's playing and whatever. But I think it's a really important question that we've got to ask ourselves. How much do we really speak about Allah subhanahu wa ta'ala in our homes? And I think that is an excellent piece of advice to sit, you know, at least once a week, maybe start of there, try and bring it up to at least once a day. And it doesn't have to be that long, just a few minutes. But to phones aside, everything else aside, everybody sits down and everybody speaks about Allah subhanahu wa ta'ala. There's beautiful kitabs that we can go through, we can read. And it will just make our lives so much more meaningful. It will bring so much of quality to our children's lives. And they get to understand the importance of our deen. Sometimes our children think deen is only for the masjid, because that's where my father goes. When he on Sarit Salah, he goes masjid. And that is it. When we come home, everybody's doing their own thing. Everybody is busy with their own lives. And for the house, we don't have to have deen in our house. We only have to have deen in the masjid. So it's important that we show our children. Obviously, there's different ways of doing it, and this play therapy is also one way of doing it. But Jazakallah for that very beautiful insight and advice. All right, so that was Sister Zakia Pochi, a play therapist, and some excellent, beautiful, wonderful advice that she had shared. How do we guide our children and how they can use play to process these big emotions, and how children use play to communicate the different feelings that they are expressing and they are going through. All right, we're going to go now for a break, and then we'll head into the final segment of our program.
0: The to salvation, the path to success. Radio Islam International, guiding you down the right path.
1: All right, let's head into the final segment of the program, and that is where we continue this discussion. We've been having it over the past, I think it's 2 weeks. Let's go a bit further now today. We're speaking all about different facts about mice. So there was some of these things are really interesting, and, you know, we might not take a liking to them. People get very freaked out when they forget sea mice, when they just hear the word mice, mouse. And we actually went through a few reasons why, you know, there's a lot of droppings that they leave around, and they carry many pathogens, etc. Well, the reason why they have so much droppings, etc., is because they eat a lot. So those are different facts that we went through. But remember, at the end of the day, these are also a creation of Allah subhanahu wa ta'ala. And we might not like them, but they are the creation of Allah subhanahu wa ta'ala. And every creation of Allah subhanahu wa ta'ala is unique. Now, they say mice are mischievous and, well, tongue-in-cheek in more ways than one. Did you know that a group of mice is called a mischief? I never knew that. A mischief of mice. Interesting. Well, they say that seems fitting considering the amount of damage that they cause with their antics. Every year, rodents infest around 21 million homes and are responsible for millions of dollars in damage, and that is in the U.S. alone. If you take it globally, then yeah, it would be much, much, much more than that. But that is what they do.
3: Tumana, it's really amazing the amount that Mana has mentioned, the 21 million homes and the millions of dollars in damage. And you really see, Mana, that, you know, Allah subhanahu wa ta'ala's creation, we have another example in the Quran where Allah subhanahu wa ta'ala speaks about the ababil, those birds, those sparrow-like birds. And we see that they might be small, these creation of Allah subhanahu wa ta'ala, but really what they can do, the ability that Allah subhanahu wa ta'ala has given them, particularly over time or when they are all together in a whole lot of birds or mice, whatever it is, they can cause a considerable amount of damage. So yes, they are, but in no way they are small or insignificant. Everything has its purpose, and Allah subhanahu wa ta'ala has given each animal its way of protecting itself and its way of going about its daily routines. Now, mice teeth never stop growing. So specifically the two front teeth, and this is the case with all rodents, and it is the reason behind all of their chewing. Since their teeth grow about 0.3 millimeters per day, so that's per day, imagine that number, they need to chew on materials to keep them from growing too long. So they chew through many different materials like cardboard, furniture, wires, and more. Mona, it's a pity, Mona, that these people would put the dentists out of their profession.
1: Yes, most certainly, most certainly. So subhanAllah, as you said, and as Mona also explained, these are... And every creature that Allah subhanahu wa ta'ala has created, we might find that, you know, they're just a nuisance. A nuisance. They do nothing. There's no benefit for us in them, but we don't understand the deeper cycle of things and how it happens, the ecosystem and how everything has to function. There's a reason. Rabbana ma khalaqta hadha batila. Allah subhanahu wa ta'ala has not created anything in vain. So at times you might look, like example, at a mosquito and say, you know, this doesn't benefit men, not in one bit. It's just a nuisance, it's just an annoyance, it just causes you a lot of trouble, and, you know, and they bite you, and then you got to itch all over, and just cause you to spend extra money on all these mosquito repellents, etc. So, but we don't understand. There's a definitely a reason why Allah subhanahu wa ta'ala has created them. Then you get the mice as well. To us, they are absolutely no benefit to us. But in the bigger scheme of things, which we don't understand, that is where Allah subhanahu wa ta'ala has created them, and Allah subhanahu wa ta'ala has got perfect reasons why each and every creature is there. Certain creatures are found in different numbers, found in different areas. They come in different sizes, in different colors. Their habits are different. Their habitats are different. Their eating, style is different. Habit is different. Some eat only vegetation, some eat meat, some eat a mixture between the two. So, subhanAllah, all of this is definitely within the power of Allah subhanahu wa ta'ala, and Allah Rabbul Izzat, in His infinite mercy and in His infinite knowledge, knows exactly why these creatures have been created. Well, there's still a few more points. You just got about a minute left before the hour of 10. Just about 3-4 more points. We'll probably, maybe we'll try and wrap up these points probably by next week, but we'll see how it goes. That brings us to the end of the program for today. From myself, from my colleague, Malana Muhammad Yameen, and from our engineer today, Brother Muhammad Irfan. Assalamu alaikum wa rahmatullahi wa barakatuh.

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0: Assalamu alaikum wa rahmatullahi wa barakatuh. Welcome to the Early Breakfast Show on Radio Islam International. My name is Habib Bobat, and inshallah I'll be keeping you company this morning right up till 6 a.m. It is Monday morning, the 7th of September 2026. It is the 25th of Rabi'ul Awwal 1448. Ahlan wa sahlan wa marhaban bikum. A very warm welcome to one and all those who are listening to us locally via the medium wave frequency 1548. Those who are listening to us nationally via the satellite. And those who are listening to us across the globe on www.radioislam.co.za. We make dua that Allah Rabbul Izzah keep us with afia wherever we are. Allah Rabbul Izzah, protect us, protect our lives, our belongings, our assets, our properties, and everything connected to us. May Allah keep us with iman. May Allah take us with iman. May Allah resurrect us with iman. Things are tough. I was looking at the toll last night for Nepal. The news is conservatively putting it at 5,000 people missing and over 1,600 people killed. Those are conservative figures, because Allah alone knows what the true figures are and what the correct situation is on the ground. They are looking for people. They found one survivor after 10 days trapped under the ruins of a building. Amazing. You get to hear those stories, and I wonder what went through their mind for the 10 days that they were alive, given the fact that they seen everything with their own eyes, and the water going on top, and a horrifying indeed experience. May Allah Rabbul Izzah keep us at Afia. We had some very strong rains also on Saturday night. We had no lights, and we had heavy rains also. So rain can be destructive, and rain can be merciful also. As you know, that the dua of the Prophet sallallahu alaihi wasallam is Allahumma hawalayna wala alayna, Allahumma ala al-akami wal ajami wal dirabi wal awdiyati wa manabiti shajar. Allah, allow for the rain to fall around us and not on us, and in the catchment areas, and where there is a great need for it. So at the end of the day, rain can also be destructive. Rain can also be merciful. And that's why we make the dua, Allahumma sayyiban nafi'ah, oh Allah, let it be beneficial rain. Allahumma suqya rahmah, oh Allah, let it be a rain of mercy. And when Allah intends for anything to happen, then there is no la mu'aqibah li kalimati, there is no one that can stop him, and la mani'ah lima qada, if Allah has decreed that certain matters must come to pass, and then there's nobody that can stop Allah Rabbul Izzah. So under every circumstance and under every situation, a mu'min is ought to turn to Allah Rabbul Izzah and seek afiyah and seek forgiveness and seek the protection of Allah Rabbul Izzah. 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That is the reminder for us all. It's just gone a little after five.
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0: Hadith discussion with Maulana Habib Bobat.
1: Today's hadith comes to you from Sahih Muslim in authentic narration from Ummul Mu'mineen Aisha radiyallahu ta'ala anha, and she reports that كان النبي صلى الله عليه وسلم يصلي في بيتي قبل الظهر أربعا ثم يخرج فيصلي بالناس ثم يدخل فيصلي ركعتين وكان يصلي بالناس المغرب ثم يدخل فيصلي ركعتين ويصلي بالناس العشاء ويدخل بيتي فيصلي ركعتين. 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And thereafter he'd go for Maghrib Salah, meaning at night, and he would return back home and read Salah again in my house. And he used to go back again at the time of Isha, lead the people in Salah, and come back to my place and read Salah again. So this hadith basically speaks about the practice of the Prophet sallallahu alayhi wasallam, that he used to assign a share of his salah for the house and for the masjid. And the division was made along the lines of the sunnah and the fard salah. As far as the sunan salah is concerned, the Prophet ﷺ used to read it at home. And as far as the fara'id, the fard salah is concerned, the obligatory prayer is concerned, the Prophet ﷺ used to perform them in the masjid in congregation with the sahaba. What we learn from here is that we should also try to read some of our sunan salah at home. It has become customary and a norm in our community and in our circles, well, across the globe you could say, that people read their sunan salah at the masjid. And the reason that people give is that they feel if they go home, they'll leave out the sunnah salah altogether. And the second reason they give is that not all the time we're returning back home to perform our salah, but we are returning to our places of work or wherever we are, that or wherever we need to leave for. So in light of that, we see what is happening. People, by and large, read their sunnah salah in the masjid. However, having said that, from time to time, we should try and practice on this of the Prophet sallallahu alaihi wasallam, where he used to perform his sunan salah at home and then come to the masjid. So the simplest is, for example, if you are at home at a time of lunch, at a time of dhuhr, and the time sets in, then rather read the sunnah salah at home, the four rakats, as Aisha radiyallahu ta'ala anha highlights here, that the Prophet sallallahu alayhi wa sallam used to read four rakats before dhuhr in my house, and then he would go out to lead the sahaba in salah. And you know that we should not turn our homes into a graveyard, and we should, graveyard meaning there's no ibadah taking place. There should be some sort of worship that takes place in our homes, because we should beautify our homes with the nur and the blessings of Allah Rabbul Izzah. So by performing salah, we attract the barakah. We attract the blessings of Allah Rabbul Izzah. You read your four rakats of sunnah before dhuhr, and then you leave for salah. So let's say if salah is at 1:15, and the time, for argument's sake, sets in at 12:30. You got 45 minutes between the time that it sets in and to the time that salah commences in congregation in the masjid. So about 12:30, you get up, you make wudu, everything, you get ready. Or even at 1:45, or even at 10:50, or even at 5:50, you can manage all of this. You read your sunnah salah at home, and then you wait for the adhan, The best part is, if you do this, you are always going to be ready for salah. You can't be late, because you already read your sunnah salah at home. You are already in a state of wudu, so you can't miss salah. You can't be late for salah and you can't miss salah. That's the beauty of practicing on the sunnah of the Prophet sallallahu alaihi wasallam. So at 5:02, you get up, you read your 4 rakats, you get ready. Adhan goes, you hop into the car. By the time you come to the masjid, it's 12 minutes past 1. You got 3 minutes, you engage in dua and you perform salah, as the Prophet sallallahu alaihi wasallam used to do his sunan at home. She says that the Prophet sallallahu alaihi wasallam used to read 4 rakats before dhuhr at my place. Then the Prophet of Allah would go out to the masjid. He would lead the sahaba in salah, and then he would return back. Thumma yadkhulu, thumma denotes ta'khir. 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He would come home and he would read the 2 rakats sunnah at home again. وَكَانَ يُصَلِّ بِالنَّاسَ الْمَغْرِبِ ثُمَّ يَدْخُلْ فَيُصَلِّ رَكَعَتَيْنِ. 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He would lead the Sahaba in Salah, then he would return home and read 2 rakats Sunnah. وَيُصَلِّ بِالنَّاسِ for Isha, he would do the same thing. He would lead the Sahaba in Salah. وَيَدْخُلُ بَيْتِ. And then he would come home to my place and he would read 2 rakats. So this is the Sunnah and the practice of the Prophet sallallahu alayhi wasallam. In another narration, it comes of Abu Dawood and Tirmidhi that man hafadha ala arba'i raka'atin qabla al-dhuhri wa arba'in ba'da harramahu Allahu ala al-nar. He who protects the 4 rakat salah before and after dhuhr, Allah Rabbul Izzah will make his face forbidden from the fire of Jahannam. So there's a lot of virtues just for the sunan salah. So imagine what is the virtue of the actual fard salah itself, subhanallah. In another narration of Tirmidhi, and Imam Tirmidhi has graded this hadith as hadithun hasan, anna Rasulullah sallallahu alayhi wasallam kana yusalli arba'an ba'da an tazula ash-shamsu qabla adh-dhuhri wa qala innaha sa'atun tuftahu fiha abwabu as-sama' fa uhibbu an yas'ada li fiha 'amalun salih. When in our terminology, we refer to it as Zawal, but actually it's called Istiwa and then Zawal. So when the sun would pass its zenith and the time of Dhuhr would set in, the Prophet sallallahu alaihi wasallam used to read 4 rakats sunnah before Dhuhr, and he used to say that this is a moment of the day when the doors are open to take the accountability of the a'mal and to take stock. And as a result, I would love that that a good deed is reflected in my books of records. إِنَّهَا سَاعَةٌ تُفْتَحُ فِيهَا أَبْوَابُ السَّمَاءِ. It is a time with the doors and the gates of the skies in the heavens open at this time. And there's one more narration that we can look at also that comes in Tirmidhi through Aisha radiallahu ta'ala anha, that an-nabiyya sallallahu alayhi wa sallam kana idha lam yusalli arba'an qabla al-dhuhri sallahunna ba'daha, rawahu Tirmidhi wa qala hadithun hasan. 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Sallahunna ba'da, he used to read it after the dhuhr salah. So this is an important reminder for us all that the sunan salah are highly emphasized by the Prophet sallallahu alaihi wasallam, and these are sunnah salah that we should not leave out. And according to the narration of Bukhari through Aisha radiallahu ta'ala anha, that kana la yada'u arba'an qabla al-dhuhri. The Prophet of Allah was very punctual with the 4 rakats of sunnah salah before dhuhr. Very seldom he would leave them out. Very seldom he would leave them out. So this is an important reminder for us all in terms of how the Prophet ﷺ would approach his own salah in home, at the place of his residence, and also when coming to the masjid. May Allah Rabbul Izzah bless us all. Ameen.

0: This Fajr Adhan is brought to you by Africa Muslims Agency. 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

0: This Fajr Adhan is brought to you by Africa Muslims Agency. 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
2: Let's look at what's happening in the world, and we start off with our focus on Palestine. Remains of 106 Palestinians recovered from beneath Gaza's rubble.
3: Nearly 3 years after they were killed, the remains of 106 people are finally being laid to rest in Gaza. They were killed in November 2023 during Israel's genocidal war on Gaza, when Israeli bombardments destroyed their homes and buried their bodies beneath the rubble. Their families spent years waiting for their remains to be recovered.
4: We are in deep pain because we lost 72 members of our family. But thank God, we feel some relief because we were able to recover most of their bodies to give them a proper burial. They remained under the rubble for nearly 3 years.
3: The same weight has been endured by other families. Last month, the remains of 112 members of the Abu Sharia family were also recovered from beneath the ruins of their homes.
5: After I raised my children and watched my sons grow into young men and my daughters into young women, they are all gone. I feel like I'm nothing. I cannot bear it. My children were killed. They had been displaced and the Israeli forces bombed them in my home. We tried to get them out, but we couldn't. All my children are gone, my sons and my daughters.
6: For the bereaved families, recovering the remains means they no longer have to wonder where their loved ones are. But across Gaza, thousands of families are still waiting for the same answer.
3: Palestinian health authorities estimate that some 7,000 people remain missing in Gaza and buried beneath the rubble.
7: Clearly, the main obstacle to recovery operation is the lack of heavy equipment. If the equipment we have requested is provided, we can complete this mission. But if the situation remains as it is, the recovery operation could take years. We, in the civil defense, are ready to serve our people. The recovery operation is being carried out professionally, but most of the work is manual labor.
3: After nearly 3 years beneath the rubble, some of the families finally have closure. But for many others, the wait continues. Ashraf Shanan, TRT World, Gaza.
2: What a sad state of affairs. May Allah Rabbul Izzah make it easy. As you heard, about 5,000 people remain missing under the rubble. We move on to the next story. Four people rescued in Nepal as flood's death toll rises.
8: She still can't believe there's hardened mud up on the third floor. Sunita says it's overwhelming to see her house like this. She turned back around the first time she saw the state it was in after last week's destructive floods ravaged her home, her business, and her entire neighborhood in Nepal's Nuwakot district.
9: We are at a complete loss for words seeing this. It feels overwhelming, enough to make one faint. Things can never go back to the way they were. It is impossible to live here out of fear. It's not just us. No one can live here. The fear has only intensified. The river surged right up to this level. We simply cannot stay here.
8: Not many people here have any words of comfort. This woman, also named Sunita, won't get the same opportunity to inspect her home. It washed away with several other buildings.
10: When I first visited, I wondered if I even came to the right place. After seeing what happened, I couldn't sleep at night. I felt as though my heart would burst, as if I was suffocating from a lack of oxygen. My daughters were in Kathmandu, and knowing how upset they were made me feel even worse.
8: Nepal's army appears to be doing everything they can. They're installing a makeshift bridge here to restore a destroyed route and carrying out thorough door-to-door search missions for any survivors. They've come prepared for the odds. The scale and extent of the human toll is alarming. But on Saturday, 10 days after the disaster, a miracle. Emergency teams pulled out a 60-year-old Nepali woman alive from the ruins of her damaged home in Nuwakot. A Chinese national was also rescued from the tunnels of one of many hydropower plants further upstream in Rasura. Hundreds of other workers are believed to be trapped alive, but under layers of silt and debris. The task ahead is challenging. Rare moments of joy are valuable here. What's left behind on the path the devastating floods took offer none. Search and rescue missions are still underway. And at the moment, it seems that hope in Nepal ebbs and flows depending on how successful they are. But a big question remains unanswered. How exactly is this country going to recover from this?
2: Allahu Musta'an. We move on to the third and final story for the morning. Sri Lanka faces severe drought as wells run dry.
11: In Sri Lanka, nearly 280,000 people are struggling to get enough water for their daily needs and their livestock.
12: In the morning, we usually fetch about 4 or 5 pots of water. After that, in the evening, we fetch about 2 or 3 more pots. Around 3 or 4 families drink water from this well.
11: It hasn't rained for months. Meteorologists say weather systems have been disrupted due to El Nino, a climate pattern caused by the warming of the Pacific Ocean. It causes drier conditions in Asia and severe storms elsewhere. Experts say the impacts of El Nino this year could be one of the strongest on record.
12: This is the worst drought since I came here in 1992. There has never been a drought like this. We were earning an income from planting lentil and corn. We don't have an income now because of this drought.
11: Without crops to sell and daily wage labor also scarce, families are forced to make painful sacrifices.
12: On days we find work, we buy groceries to eat. Otherwise, we just stay hungry.
11: The Sri Lankan government says water levels in many reservoirs, rivers, and lakes have dropped to around 10%. The severity of the crisis has forced local officials to step in. Emergency water tankers have been deployed to supply drought-hit communities. In accessible areas, trucks arrive every 3 to 5 days.
13: We have been able to some extent supply the drinking water because of good coordination with all relevant units and because the government is providing the necessary funds.
11: But in more remote areas, it can take up to 3 weeks for the government aid to arrive. For now, Sri Lanka's farmers are left waiting for rains that show no sign of coming. Ilyas Avcı, TRT World.
14: Rabiul Awal 1448. Muhammad sallallahu alaihi wasallam, humanity's compass in a sea of chaos.

0: ربيع الأول 1448 محمد صلى الله عليه وسلم Humanity's Compass in a Sea of Chaos.
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Let's look at the Salah times for the Johannesburg as well as the Durban region. Fajr set in this morning in Johannesburg at 4:58. Sunrise will be at 6:14. Time is shrinking quicker in terms of the duration for Salah. We were comfortably reading Salah up to 6:45 and 6:50 and 6:55. It's gone now to 6:14. Dhuhr Salah is at 12:11 today. Asr Shafi'i at 3:27. Asr Hanafi at 4:19. Maghrib Salah is at 6:01 p.m. and Isha Salah at 7:14 p.m. Durban Fajr set in this morning at 4:55. Sunrise will be at 6:04. Dhuhr Salah at 11:59. Asr Shafi'i at 3:14. Asr Hanafi at 4:04. Maghrib Salah at 5:47 and Isha Salah at 7:03 p.m. Looking at the financials for the hour, the rand to the dollar currently trading at 15 rands 98 cents. That's a good situation. However, we still continue to pay for fuel at a higher rate. The Saudi Riyal at the moment sitting at 4.26. Mahar Fatimi, give me a second while I pull out the details. Mahar Fatimi is sitting at 52,402 rands. And the Zakani Sahib is sitting at 20,961 rands. نحن الفجر الزاهي نحن النور امتد نحن الغيث الآتي يروي ظمأ الغد نحن الفجر الزاهي نحن النور امتد نحن الغيث الآتي يروي ظمأ الغد

0: So yesterday, the annual general meeting took place of the Jamiatul Ulama South Africa, and it was an elective annual general meeting in the sense that they had elections yesterday that were held, and this is after the retirement of Maulana Abbas Jina last year, and then we had a caretaker and interim president, Maulana Haider Ali Torat, who stepped in and was at the helm of the organization for this period. And yesterday it culminated with a election that took place at the AGM, and the following people were elected as the office bearers of the Jamiatul Ulama South Africa. And the first position was for the presidential position, and that was gone to Maulana Ibrahim Ismail Bam, uncontested. And then you had First Deputy President Maulana Ayub Muhammad, also uncontested. And then we had the Second Deputy President Maulana Ibrahim Pando, also uncontested. And then the next position was the Secretary General, that went to Maulana Yusuf Ismail Patel from Middleburg, also uncontested. Then the elections took place for the next two positions, and that was the First Assistant Secretary General and the Second Assistant Secretary. Those are the two positions that were contested. So in the first category, for the First Assistant Secretary, they had three names, and the position was then contested, and it went to Maulana Suleiman Rawat. And the Second Assistant Secretary went to Maulana Ubaidullah Boja from Lodium, from the Lodium branch. And we had then the treasurer, that was the position for the treasurer was given to Maulana Haider Ali Torat, and the assistant treasurer Maulana Ismail Varachia. So basically, this was the election that took place yesterday, and after the confirmation of the office bearers, Maulana Ibrahim Bam paid tribute to the predecessors whose stewardship has been so critical and important for the growth of the ulama body. And he spoke about the role of the akabirin and the pious predecessors as far as the growth of the organization is concerned, making reference to Maulana Hussein Ahmed Madani and Sheikhul Hind Rahmatullah Alayhi in particular. Well, the Jamiatul Ulama South Africa is in its 103rd year. Can you believe it? 103rd year of existence here in South Africa. And we make dua that Allah Rabbul Izzah continue to take work from this august organization and continue to make it a means of khair and barakah for the community. And talking about AGMs, well, tonight is our annual general meeting that will be taking place here right opposite the radio station. You can attend in person or online, and inshallah, you know, keep yourself abreast as far as the activities of the radio station is concerned. And we will also be producing audited financial statements. That is the most important thing. If the organization is producing year in and year out audited financial statements, it gives you confidence to continue supporting the radio station and to be part of its initiatives. And all these financial statements and all of that is put up on the website. If you go there, it's open to the public to view and critique also at the same time, and also advise as to where necessary we need to make changes. In any case, we end off our program with the Tafsir of the Noble Quran with Maulana Khalid Pando.
1: أعوذ بالله من الشيطان الرجيم بسم الله الرحمن الرحيم له معقبات من بين يديه ومن خلفه يحفظونه من أمر الله إن الله لا يغير ما بقوم حتى يغير ما بأنفسهم وإذا أراد الله بقوم سوءا فلا مرد له وما لهم من دونه من وال آية نمبر 11 سورة الرعد. Extremely important ayat. Allah Ta'ala explains how He works with humankind. Allah has placed everything around us for our benefit. The world can do without us, we cannot do without the world. We need our oxygen, we need our water, we need our light, we need our warmth. We need everything in life. Allah says, I've placed everything for you. On top of that, I've placed angels around you to protect you from any event that might not be suitable to you by the command of Allah subhanahu wa ta'ala. Then Allah makes the royal decree, إِنَّ اللَّهَ لَا يُغَيِّرُ مَا بِقَوْمٍ. Allah doesn't change the condition, the circumstances, the situation of a people, قَوْمٍ حَتَّى يُغَيِّرُ مَا بِأَنفُسِهِمْ, until they don't change what is within themselves. If they are in a good stead and everything is going right and they are obedient and they are compliant and all the conditions are suitable, the orchards are, rains are on time, the fruit is growing on time, the vegetation on time, the animals are good, there's no disease, and everything is beautiful. But then man gets too carried away with it, and then he becomes one that I've got this, okay, I can do this, I can change this, and he starts going to disobedience of Allah subhanahu wa ta'ala. When they as a community, as a nation, go into that folly, Allah changes it to the worst. If we just go back into the Soviet Union, the communist rule, big country, there came a time when the wheat used to grow and the shells were there, but inside was empty. Inside was empty. There was nothing inside. You'll find the kernels, you'll find the corn, but there are no seeds. Allah can take it away. So both ways, if you are in a bad state, and you change towards the good, Allah says, I'll change it accordingly. We in the world today, Allah forbid, what we are seeing, we in 2026 Ramadan, 47 Ramadan, the Iran situation, we hardly have reeled from the Gaza situation, and now the whole of the Arab world, Allah is just giving them a little of a strike. Where are you going to come back? Where you are going to come back? Until we don't change what is within ourselves, the Muslim Ummah at large, and especially the Arabs, needs to take cognition that where are we going wrong? How much are we still going to violate the commands of Allah subhanahu wa ta'ala? How much are we going to shun away morality? How much are we going to bring all disobedience, immorality into our society and play with the deen of Allah subhanahu wa ta'ala? Allah ta'ala makes the next part here. وَإِذَا أَرَادَ اللَّهُ بِقَوْمٍ سُوءًا فَلَا مَرَدَّ لَهُ. When Allah intends for a nation ill, evil, punishment, destruction, su is all these things. فَلَا مَرَدَّ لَهُ, then there is no stopping it. There's no turning back from it. There's no averting it. It's going to happen. And we just discussed in the last session, if we look at Syria alone, beautiful country, a country of milk and honey, Allah forbid, Allah forbid. Civil war is the worst of Allah's punishments. For more than 13 years, more than 16 million displaced, more than half the country raised to the ground, and now they're still having infights amongst themselves. Allah, when He withdraws His mercy from any people, then there is only destruction. Allah, give us the Ummah Tawfiq. I have sent to you Muhammadur Rasulullah sallallahu alaihi wasallam. I have revealed the Quran unto you. You read it, please understand it, and apply its injunctions. You'll be prosperous, you'll be great, you'll rule. But if you go the way you are going, Allah forbid, Allah forbid. A simple little attack and the whole of the Middle East is in turmoil. If we can't see this, then we are blind. And we can't feel it, we are dead. Allah forbid, Allah forbid. وَمَا لَهُمْ مِنْ دُونِهِ مِنْ وَالٍ. Allah says you'll find no patron, no guardian. Wal is wali, friend, protector. Allah, when He withdraws, Allahu Akbar, then whatever happens, Allah is totally unmindful about it. You earned it for yourself, you caused it for yourself, pay the price now. Great ayat. Allah Ta'ala is explaining to mankind. especially to the Ummah of Nabi Kareem sallallahu alayhi wasallam. And now in the 21st century, I think it is time that the Ummah got up from their slumber, got out from the dead, and start thinking, what do we need to do? In our own community also, Allah forbid, Alhamdulillah, we had a good maktab system where our children go to madrasa and learn well. But now all of a sudden, we have people with bright ideas, teach in a garage, teach in a house, and open their own madrasas and trying. Yesterday we were discussing, one teacher wants to teach 5 different classes in 3/4 hour. What is the child going to learn? If we let that slip, the next generation and the one after that will be in difficulty. Our forefathers, they came with it from India. They kept it with us. And the most important thing was, first thing, by Marisa Jawanu school, jai kini jai. And today, if we're going to reverse it, it mustn't change. Allah forbid. Allah explained to us that we have our deen, apply it. Alhamdulillah, alhamdulillah, alhamdulillah. In our part of the world, we are in good stead. May Allah Ta'ala give us istiqamat. Ameen, ya Rabbah.

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1: Assalamu alaikum wa rahmatullahi wa barakatuh. The date today, the 25th of Rabi al-Awwal 1448, corresponding to the 7th of September 2026. In your local news, Forestry, Fisheries and Environment Minister David Mainier has handed over a repaired culvert at the Kruger National Park in Mpumalanga to Sandparks. The culvert on the busy road between Skukuza and Lower Sabi was damaged during the floods in January, which also affected roads, bridges and rest camps. Repairs have now been completed, allowing tourists to use the popular route again after 7 months. The total flood damage to the park was estimated at 950 million rand.
2: The Kruger National Park are recovering from very severe flooding earlier this year, which caused about 950 million rands worth of damage. I've been briefed on progress over the last couple of days, and I'm delighted that the Kruger National Park are making very rapid progress in repairing the damage. And this is just one example of how the Kruger National Park are building back infrastructure, but building back infrastructure that is climate resilient. Because ultimately, with climate change, there are now more severe weather events. So we can't simply replace infrastructure. We have to build infrastructure that is resilient to future floods. And that is what you see here today.
1: In other local news, 12 SAPS members were killed in the line of duty between April 2025 and March 2026. The fallen officers were remembered at a ceremony in Pretoria on Sunday. Pop Crew says the killings are a crisis and that attacks on police officers undermine the authority of the state. The union is calling on the government to declare the deliberate killing of a police officer as treason, saying stronger measures are needed to protect law enforcement officials.

0: people and avoiding quarrels and domestic violence, particularly violence against women.
1: And in your Umma news, settlers have entered the West Bank village of Al-Mughayr under Israeli army protection three times in the past week, triggering clashes with Palestinian residents. At least seven Palestinians were shot by Israeli soldiers during the incident, with two killed. Other residents were reportedly assaulted by settlers. The incursions follow a similar pattern, with settlers arriving with their flocks, claiming their sheep are missing or harmed, and moving between Palestinian homes under military protection before clashes erupt. And lastly, the Japanese yen is recovering after hitting a four-decade low against the US dollar, with traders increasingly reconsidering bets against the currency. Capital repatriation, the unwinding of carry trades, and US political pressure are supporting the yen, while expectations of another Bank of Japan rate hike are adding momentum. The yen is on track for a 2% weekly gain, its stronger rise since a joint US-Japan intervention in July. And in your finances now, the rand is trading at 15.96 to the dollar, 21.57 to the pound, and 18.54 to the euro. Gold is trading at $4,432.56 per fine ounce, and Brent crude oil is at $96.28 a barrel. In your Salah times, in Johannesburg, Zohar sets in at 12.11 p.m. and in Durban at 11.57 a.m. I'm Nina Bambeni with your Radio Islam News at this hour.
2: 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Sabahul Muslim, the only way to start your day. Sabahul Muslim is brought to you by Mercedes-Benz Johannesburg South, agents for Mercedes-Benz cars, Mercedes-Benz vans, and Mercedes EQ.
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Assalamu alaikum wa rahmatullahi wa barakatuh. Ahlan wa sahlan wa marhaban bikum and welcome to Sabah on Muslim Drive Time on Radio Islam International. It is a Monday morning, Yawmul Ithnain, the 25th of Rabi'ul Awwal 1448, which is also the 7th of September 2026. Sulaiman Rawal is the name. By the permission, the grace, the mercy, the decision, the decree, and the will of Allah tabaraka wa ta'ala, I will be keeping you company between now and 9 a.m. We welcome those listening to us on the radio, Yen Gauteng, medium wave 1548. Those listening to us throughout South Africa, DSTV's audio bouquet, channel 826. Those listening to us throughout Southern Africa, free-to-air satellite decoders. And then those listening to us globally via audio streaming on the website, radioislam.co.za. Well, Allah tabaraka wa ta'ala has blessed us with another day. Allah tabaraka wa ta'ala has blessed us with the commencement of another working week. We ask Allah tabaraka wa ta'ala to grant us barakah during this day and to grant us barakah during this week. We have been reflecting on the attributive name of Allah, Al-Hafidh, the protector. So we explained that Allah tabaraka wa ta'ala protects the actions of His servants and does not let any of the actions of the servant go to waste. There are amazing and inexplicable ways of protection from Al-Hafidh. Every person is forced to admit that there is some being protecting us with regards to our worldly matters and our spirituality. We think that the police, guards, our relatives or neighbors protect our lives and wealth. However, in reality, this is not the case. Protection is only from Al-Hafidh. As soon as he raises his protection, thieves appear and steal wealth. Murderers kill, irrespective of the number of guards and sentries present. How many great kings have passed who, sitting in their fortified palaces, were killed by their own guards? These were those same guards who protected them for many years with great love and care. What led to these guards becoming their murderers? How do kind servants become killers? How can a father who sacrifices so much to nurture his child eventually be the cause of the destruction of this very child? Where has his day and night protection, love and affection gone? This proves that behind them there's another force at work. And when this is lifted, all other means become redundant and a person destroys even his own past efforts.

Still on the dua taught to us by Rasulullah sallallahu alayhi wa sallam via the narrations of Abdullah bin Abbas radiallahu anhuma in Kanzul Ummal. Today's dua, Allahumma inni unzilu bika hajati wa in qassara ra'yi wa da'ufa amali iftaqartu ila rahmatik fa as'aluka ya qadi al-umur wa ya shafi al-sudur kama tujiru bayn al-buhur an tujirani min adhab al-sa'ir wa min da'wati al-thubur wa min fitnati al-qubur. O Allah, I place my needs before you. Although my thoughts are deficient and my actions weak and wanting, I'm in need of your mercy. So, O the one who decides all affairs, and O the one who heals the hearts, just as you keep the oceans apart from each other, so keep me away from the punishment of hell and from seeking destruction, meaning in the year after due to the agonies of hell, and protect me from the tribulations of the grave. So Allah, it's you that we place our needs before. Our thoughts are deficient, our actions are weak and wanting. We are in need of your mercy. So you are the one who decides all affairs, and you are the one who heals the hearts, just as you keep the oceans apart from each other. Keep us apart from the fire of hell and from seeking death and destruction because of being punished in hell and from the tribulations of the grave. Allahumma inni unzilu bika hajati wa in qassara ra'yi wa da'ufa amali iftaqartu ila rahmatik fa as'aluka ya qadi al-umur wa ya shafi al-sudur kama tujiru bayn al-buhur an tujirani min adhab al-sa'ir wa min da'wati al-thubur wa min fitnati al-qubur. Amin ya rabbal alamin.

0: So first up, we will be speaking to Mary Harris of Ipsos, their latest poll, unpacking it in terms of what it tells us for the elections. After the headlines and the recitation of Surah Yaseen, we'll take a look at the morning newspapers. After 7, we give you a weather update, or just before 7, depending on time. It's going to be a cold day, but it starts to warm up later in the week. We've got the Hadith for the morning, the Palestine report with Maulana Ibrahim Musa. Just after 7:30, Maulana Wajah with the competition and the clips on Rabiul Awal and Nabi Sallallahu Alaihi Wasallam being humanity's compass in a sea of chaos. At about 7:45, we speak about elections in Germany. Is Germany shifting to the right? If you look at a recent breakthrough for the AfD. After 8, we speak to two mayoral candidates for Johannesburg. And then just moving towards 8:30, like we'll have our theme discussion for the week. And then closer to 8:45, we will be speaking to a guest about why the Chinese premier decided to visit Egypt amidst the current US-Iran tensions. So that's what you can look forward to in brief between now and 9 o'clock here on Sabah al-Muslim.
1: In a world searching for direction, in a sea of uncertainty and chaos, where do we turn?
2: Our Prophet sallallahu alaihi wasallam did become angry, and there's no escaping that reality. In fact, he himself said about himself, "Innama ana bashar aghdabu kama yaghdabu al-bashar." I am a human being, and I become angry like human beings do. He said that. And our mother Aisha radiallahu anha, when describing the appearance of the Prophet alaihi salatu wasalam, and she spoke about his eyebrows, she says, "And between his eyebrows was a vein that would throb when he was angry." Ah, so the Prophet sallallahu alaihi wasallam did become angry, but what made his anger different to ours? Number one, his anger was never for himself. It was never the produce of ego. It was never a haughty anger. It was never an anger that came from personal interests. No. It was only an anger that was expressed when the limits of Allah were violated. Look at all of the incidents in his life when he became angry. It was for his Lord.
1: This Rabiul Awal, discover the timeless guidance of Seerah on Radio Islam. Muhammad sallallahu alaihi wasallam, humanity's compass in a sea of chaos.
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7: 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Physical attendance is encouraged. 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

0: Ipsos research suggests that electoral outcomes remain far from settled, with significant numbers of registered voters who can still be persuaded who to vote for. The political landscape remains highly competitive. Alan Zilla has been campaigning for months in very unconventional ways, while other parties have been slow off the mark. Some parties have now announced their mayoral candidates for the 8 major metropolitan municipalities. But the ANC, after indicating that mayoral candidates would be announced ahead of its manifesto launch, has thus far only published a list of 42 potential candidates. Political analyst at Ipsos, Mary Harris, joins us on the line. A very good morning to you and welcome.
1: Good morning, Sulaiman.
0: So this Pulse of the People study, what was the purpose and what were the main aspects of the outcome?
1: Sulaiman, we do this study twice a year, whether it's an election year or not. And it's usually happening in about June, July, and then again in November. Obviously, this year we will do it a little bit earlier than November so that we can have data before the local government election. So, we, as I said, we do it absolutely every year. The question is an omnibus study, so the questionnaires put together from different lines, different questionnaires, and it doesn't only cover political studies, but the bulk of it is political studies. And we do 3,600 interviews face-to-face in the homes and home languages of respondents.
0: So what are the people telling us via the study at this point, about 2 months before the next election?
1: Well, there's interesting things. So for instance, 70% would say they are registered to vote. Of 70% of South Africans claim to be registered to vote. I think that's a little bit of an overclaim. If you look at the IC figures, it's 29.5 million who are registered. That's a little bit less than the 70%, so people do overclaim a bit. And then also, people say that they would want to vote. About three-quarters say they do want to vote. But then there's an interesting thing. If you look at the findings and at the people who express an opinion for whom they would vote, for which party they would vote on the local government election, there's quite a number of people who did not give an answer to this. They say they want to vote, they're registered to vote, but when you ask them who you're going to vote for, they don't give an answer. And we see that in some provinces it's worse than in others. For instance, in the Free State, about 30% didn't give an answer to this particular question. And then in the Western Cape, only 16% didn't give an answer to this question. So it ranges between those two. 16% didn't give an answer the best, and 30% the worst. I don't think those people are going to turn out to vote, but on the other hand, there's still time before the local government elections and a great opportunity for political parties to talk to those people, get them to the polls, get them to vote, and that can make a difference to the outcomes.
0: In terms of what other polls are saying, right, in as far as the bigger metros are concerned and who's leading and who's falling behind, how similar, how different was what this poll told you?
1: There are some things that are similar and there are other things that are different. The SRF poll, and I think in broad terms, and the Ipsos poll is comparable, let's say so. They do the studies on the telephone. I'm not sure how they what list they use, because we also do telephone studies in some cases, but then we use a process called random digit dialing, where everybody with a phone has a chance to be selected. So I don't know exactly what the methodology is of SRF, because there are no lists of people who have mobile phones in the country, and the mobile companies won't give you the lists. So you have to either generate your own list or you have to use the process of random digit dialing. And you can also, if you use an opt-in process where you send out a mail and say, if you want to participate, we can turn you on this and this number. The personalities of people who opt in to participate are different from those who don't. In the Ipsos study, we do it face-to-face, and we work it not from the bottom up, but from the top down. In other words, we stratify the country in different provinces, in different types of settlements, choose sampling points randomly, and then the interviewers go to the point and follow the instructions to interview people. The big thing is that the people you want to interview and the interviewer should not have any influence on who you speak to, because there's a lot of bias locked in that.
0: All right, Mary, thank you so much for your time and for chatting to us. We really appreciate it.
1: It was a pleasure, Suleiman.
0: It's just gone 6:31, time for the headlines. Then we listen to the recitation of Surah Yasin by Sheikh Abu Bakr Bawazir. We come back after that and take a look at the morning newspapers and the latest weather forecasts.
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4: Assalamu alaikum wa rahmatullahi wa barakatuh. In your news headlines locally, Forestry, Fisheries and the Environment Minister David Mainier has handed over a repaired culvert at the Kruger National Park in Mpumalanga to SANParks.
5: The Kruger National Park are recovering from very severe flooding earlier this year, which caused about 950 million rands worth of damage. I've been briefed on progress over the last couple of days, and I'm delighted that the Kruger National Park are making very rapid progress in repairing the damage. And this is just one example of how the Kruger National Park are building back infrastructure, but building back infrastructure that is climate resilient, because ultimately with climate change there are now more severe weather events, so we can't simply replace infrastructure. We have to build infrastructure that is resilient to future floods, and that is what you see here today.
4: And on the African continent, a canoe carrying a mystical Aklima Temtem drum has crossed Lake Togo to a sacred forest ahead of the 363rd unveiling of the sacred stone.
6: The stone, white in color, heralds a year of purity, peace, and prosperity. It advises making offerings to twins and to vulnerable people, and avoiding quarrels and domestic violence, particularly violence against women.
4: In your Ummah news, settlers have entered the West Bank village of Al Mughayr under Israeli army protection three times in the past week, triggering clashes with Palestinian residents. And last year, Japanese yen is recovering after hitting a four-decade low against the US dollar, with traders increasingly reconsidering bets against the currency. I'm Nina Bambini with your news headlines.
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0: 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This includes Ismail Sainwala, both of our parents, Dawood and Hawa Sainwala, Hafez Suleiman and Aisha Rabat in Orman Humin. 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Amina Bibi Barat, Muhammad Zubair Barat, Fakir Adam and the Barat family. 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Muhammad Kareem Hassam, the Ramjan family, sponsored by Afzal and Zainab Ramjan. Ismail and Fatima Musa Jiva, Wali and Amina Musa Jiva, sponsored by Shai Jiva Trust, Devlin Cash and Carry, PP Cascaro Motors, PP Model, PP Taxi City, PP Louis Bota, PP M1 Robertsham, 24-hour car wash 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Jewelers, our parents, Haji Umar and Haji Yani Fatima Karim Noor and Olmar Humin, sponsored by Yusuf and Yasmin Karim and family, our parents, Rasul and Ali Bai Barat, sponsored by Pristine Motors of the Deer, for all the Gabru, Hassam, Patel and Ali families, sponsored by Gabru and family, and various anonymous sponsors. May Allah accept these contributions, grant barakah, and raise the status of all marhumin.
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2: Nina, good morning and welcome.
3: Good morning, thank you for having me.
2: Hijacked building crisis, state recovers only 20 properties.
3: So for years, hijacked and illegally occupied buildings have remained a stark symbol of South Africa's housing crisis, urban decay and weak enforcement, a problem stretching across major cities and provinces.
2: Severe weather brings floods, wind and hail risks.
3: Yes, emergency services and disaster management teams have been placed on high alert in parts of the country as severe thunderstorms, heavy rain, damaging winds and hail threaten communities, roads and infrastructure.
2: Madlanga warns of the insensitive court process.
3: Yes, the retired Justice Mbuyiseli Madlanga has highlighted the consequences of a legal system that overlooks the emotional and psychological scars inflicted on survivors of violence.
2: In the Citizen, ANC belongs to God.
3: So ANC Secretary General Fikile Mbalula led a cultural ceremony in Mpumalanga that the party can never die because it's protected by God, ancestors and chiefs. His remarks come amid criticism over late candidate list submissions and the ANC's appealing to the electoral court.
2: Attacking police is attacking the state, says Ramaphosa in the Mercury.
3: Yes, President Cyril Ramaphosa has warned that criminals who target police officers are attacking the integrity of the state, the rule of law and the constitutional order, as South Africa honoured 12 fallen SAPS members in Pretoria yesterday.
2: Fundraiser launched after fire destroyed Delphi Creek Taverna and family home.
3: Yes, the owners of the Delphi Creek Taverna in Durban are now focusing on rebuilding the restaurant after a fire tore through it on Thursday.
2: All right, Nina, thanks for that look at the morning newspapers.
3: Only a pleasure.
1: This hour's Sunnah question.
3: And the question is, what did the Nabi Muhammad, peace be upon him, advise a person to do when he becomes angry? What did the Nabi Muhammad, peace be upon him, advise a person to do when he becomes angry? Stay tuned for the answer after the news.
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3: Assalamu alaikum wa rahmatullahi wa barakatuh. The day today, the 25th of Rabiul Awal 1448, corresponding to the 7th of September 2026. In your local news, Ipsos research suggests that electoral outcomes remain far from settled, with significant numbers of registered voters who can still be persuaded on who to vote for. The political landscape remains highly competitive. Helen Ziller has been campaigning for months in very unconventional ways, while other parties had been slower off the mark. Some parties have now announced their mayoral candidates for the 8 mayor metropolitan municipalities, but the ANC, after saying it would announce mayoral candidates ahead of its manifesto launch, has so far published only a list of 42 potential candidates. Radio Islam interviewed Ipsos political analyst Mary Harris, who told us what was the purpose of the Pulse of the People study and what were its key findings.
6: Can we do this study twice a year, whether it's an election year or not? And it's usually happening in about June, July, and then again in November. Obviously, this year we will do it a little bit earlier than November, so that we can have data before the local government election. So we, as I said, we do it absolutely every year. The question is an omnibus study, so the questionnaires put together from different lines, different questionnaires, and it doesn't only cover political studies, but the bulk of it is political studies. And we do 3,600 interviews face-to-face in the homes and home languages of respondents.
3: Mary told us, what are the voters telling us through the study just 2 months before the election?
6: Well, there's interesting things. So, for instance, 70% would say they are registered to vote. Of 70% of South Africans claim to be registered to vote. I think that's a little bit of an overclaim. If you look at the IC figures, it's 29.5 million who are registered. That's a little bit less than the 70%. So people do overclaim a bit.
3: In other local news, 8 Empuleni local municipality employees are expected in court over alleged illegal electricity connections and theft of critical infrastructure. The face charges including theft and money laundering as the Gauteng Political Killings Task Team investigates suspected corruption at the municipality. In a separate case, a supplier will appear over a 16 million rand fleet tender, with investigators alleging the municipality paid for 18 vehicles but received only 7. And on the African continent, Algeria emergency workers have recovered the body of a 10-year-old boy who was trapped in a well in the country's northwest. Ayub Hadef fell in the dry well at a farm in Khasol and El Bayad province, prompting a major rescue operation. The Algerian government deployed resources to find the boy, with drilling

0: West Bank refugee camps appear to amount to collective punishment and raise concerns of ethnic cleansing. The report says Israel's Operation Iron Wall killed 102 Palestinians and displaced more than 33,000 people from the Jenin, Nur Shams and Tulkarm camps in January and February 2025. Displaced residents said Israeli officers told them there would be no more refugee camps and that they should all go to Jordan. And lastly, Russian President Vladimir Putin held more than 3 hours of talks with two U.S. envoys on Saturday about ending the war in Ukraine, according to a Kremlin aide. Yuri Ushakov said Steve Witkoff and Jared Kushner presented several ideas on possible ways to settle, but gave no details on indication of a breakthrough. Putin said Russia was making real progress in the battlefield and remained confident it would achieve its goals, while insisting that the conflict's root causes must be addressed. And in your finances, now the rand is trading at 15.98 to the dollar, 21.59 to the pound, and 18.56 to the euro. Gold is trading at 4,401.41 per fine ounce, and Brent crude oil is at 96.28 a barrel. In your Salah times, in Johannesburg, Zohar sets in at 12.11 p.m. and in Durban at 11.59 a.m. I'm Nina Bambeni with your Radio Islam News at this hour.
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0: Welcome back. Before the news, we gave you this hour's Sunnah question, which is, what did the Nabi Muhammad, peace be upon him, advise a person to do when he becomes angry? And the answer is, say A'udhu billahi minash shaitanir rajim, seek protection in Allah from shaitan. Say A'udhu billahi minash shaitanir rajim, seek protection in Allah from shaitan.
4: And there's your sunnah reminder for this hour. Muhammad sallallahu alayhi wa sallam, humanity's compass in a sea of chaos. Rabiul Awal 1448. Muhammad sallallahu alaihi wasallam, humanity's compass in a sea of chaos.

0: ربيع الأول 1448 محمد صلى الله عليه وسلم Humanity's Compass in a Sea of Chaos.
1: Seven. I look outside the window. It's not dark. I mean, you can see light, but there's no sunlight. It's almost an hour after sunrise, right? And it's gloomy. So, rain expected today. 96% prediction of rain. Maximum today of 16, but a minimum of 10, which is not too bad. Tomorrow, the temperature picks up in terms of the maximum around 19, the minimum around 9. Wednesday, it goes up to 21. There is about a 55% prediction of rain for tomorrow and Wednesday. I'm talking of Johannesburg. By Thursday, it warms up nicely to 23 and Friday to 24. Port Elizabeth today is a sunny day, 22. And they have rain predicted only towards the end of the week. Durban, not bad, 21 degrees with a 25% prediction of rain. Not too much of rain predicted in Durban for this week. But the temperatures do pick up from tomorrow, 24, 26, 27. In Durban. Cape Town, it's warm, 26, cloudy a bit. Tomorrow, 27, the temperatures then drop, 20, 19, 20, but no real rain predicted. So the cold snap is here still in Johannesburg for today and tomorrow, it would seem, before which it starts to improve and it starts to pick up. So that gives you a bit of insight in terms of the overall weather. Yeah, the ding-dong continues between Trump and the U.S. On one side, Iran on the other side. Kushner and his sidekick making moves and having meetings, and they in Ukraine, and China coming to Egypt. Everyone, I suppose, trying to play their own game, and everyone trying to do their own thing, and everyone trying to secure their own interest. That's what it is in the end of the day, right? It's about each one's independent interest. It's not about anyone, about the interest of what you call it, let's say Iran or the Middle East or anyone for that matter. It's just independent interest here that we're seeing play out. Each one trying to secure what they need to secure for themselves, and it's the innocent people generally then who are left with the crumbs. Who are told that we are doing everything for you, but in reality, no, we are doing everything for ourselves. If it happens to suit you or it happens to work with you, work for you, so be it. But other than that, we're doing everything for ourselves. Coming up to 14 minutes past 7, in a bit, we'll have our hadith for the morning. Then, inshallah, the Palestine report with Mawlana Ibrahim Musa just after 7:30. Mawlana Wajah will be with us in studio. At about just after the tafsir of Surah Luqman, we're in the last verse now. We'll be speaking at about 7:45 to Professor Ulrich Brackner about Germany's political landscape being shaken by a historic result in the Saxony-Anhalt, where the far-right AfD has emerged as the biggest party in the state. We'll get some perspective there. After 8, we speak to two mayoral candidates for Johannesburg, Imhlungisi Mabaso of the IFP, and Bongani Baloyi of the MK party. Then towards the end of the program, after our theme discussion, we'll talk about why the Chinese leader is choosing to visit Egypt amidst the US-Iran tension. So that's what you can look forward to between now and 9 o'clock here on Sabah al-Muslim. It's coming up to 7:15.
0: Hadith discussions on Sabah al-Muslim.
1: So after having concluded the book on eating and drinking, we now commence the book on clothing, Kitabul Libas. And here, this book will have various chapters pertaining to clothing. The first chapter, it's chapter 117. It's on the desirability of wearing white clothing, the permissibility of wearing red, green, yellow, and black, and the permissibility of wearing cotton, hair, wool, and other fabrics except silk. So Imam Nawawi rahimahullah brings two ayat. 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Allah says, O children of Adam, we've indeed sent clothing down to you so that you may conceal the private parts of your bodies and as a means of beautification. The clothing of piety is best. And وقال تعالى وجعل لكم سرابيل تقيكم الحر وسرابيل تقيكم بأسكم. And Allah says He made coats for you so that coats for you that protect you from the heat and coats that protect you in battle. So two ayat pertaining to clothing being brought here by Imam Nawawi. The first hadith, hadith number 779 of Riyadus Salihin, and Ibn Abbas radiyallahu anhuma anna Rasulullah sallallahu alayhi wa sallam qal ilbasu min thiyabikum al-bayad فإنها من خير ثيابكم وكفنوا فيها موتاكم رواه أبو داود والترمذي وقال حديث حسن صحيح. 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So meaning Allah is preferred white, and Nabi صلى الله عليه وسلم also prefers white. It's the best color, and it's also the color chosen for the kafan, the shroud of the deceased. The scholars say that Nabi sallallahu alayhi wa sallam said Allah made paradise white and Allah loves white, according to another hadith. Mullah Ali Qari rahimahullah states that white clothing points to humility and modesty, and it's a natural color. Scientists say it's the best color for all seasons. In summer it does not absorb heat, in winter it does not absorb cold. And it's also advised for those who are suffering from high blood pressure and from allergies that they wear white. 17 minutes past 7 after the break, the Palestine report.
0: In a world searching for direction, in a sea of uncertainty and chaos, where do we turn?
2: Seerah is not just a study of history and the biography of Rasulullah. The seerah is indeed, this is very important, a study of what Allah subhanahu wa ta'ala revealed upon the Holy Prophet sallallahu alaihi wasallam, what he absorbed in his nature, and based upon divine teachings and revelations, what manifested in his beautiful character. This is why in the 21st century, just as the Holy Quran and the Deen is a source of guidance from the time of Rasulullah sallallahu alaihi wasallam until the day of judgment, the Holy Prophet, peace be upon him, Seerah, is a source of illumination and guidance, not only for his companions and those who succeeded him, but until the day of judgment.
0: This Rabiul Awwal, discover the timeless guidance of Seerah on Radio Islam, Muhammad sallallahu alaihi wasallam, humanity's compass in a sea of chaos.
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1: Mawlana, assalamu alaikum wa rahmatullahi wa barakatuh.
12: Wa alaikum salam wa rahmatullahi wa barakatuh, Mawlana.
1: So tell us about the extraordinary Israeli special operation in Gaza.
12: Last Tuesday is when this happened. A Israeli special force, despite the ceasefire, made an incursion into western Gaza City, and it was assisted by obviously members of the militias that are working alongside it. It apparently was looking for a much more high profile person within the resistance, which it did not manage to get, and thereafter it sufficed to abduct another lower ranking Palestinian official and then tried to extricate itself from the situation. But while it was underway, while this operation was underway, it was discovered by the Palestinian resistance. And then it was surrounded. This triggered armed clashes and an intensive Israeli operation to extract the unit. And that's when we saw the Israelis deploying drones, deploying firepower, more than 10 Israeli warplanes carrying out successive heavy strikes across the area. This was just to give cover for the Israeli force to then withdraw from the Gaza Strip, which it did manage to do, but after causing significant damage and casualties amongst Palestinians. The precise objective of this operation remains unclear, but as I said, they were probably attempting to target a senior figure within Gaza's security apparatus, but eventually they settled for a lower-ranking civil officer by the name of Mu'in Muhammad Arabid. What then transpired, you know, just in another twist of the tale, is when he was injured and thereafter captured by the Israelis, his wife, Samah Al-Khalidi, stepped into the fray, saw that her son was going to get married soon. He was injured, her husband was injured and then abducted. She stepped into the fray to defend her family, picked up the rifle of her son and started firing at the Israelis. And in the process, she was martyred as well. This just shows the propensity of Netanyahu, obviously, to bring Gaza back into the focus. And no respect for the ceasefire at all. But it does also show the Palestinian resistance, despite being stripped of all of its heavy capacity, is not going to be a walkover if the Israelis obviously come onto the ground and try to agitate something at this stage of the battle.
1: Israeli water supply is paralyzed by unprecedented algae bloom.
12: Yes, this was a story that broke in the last few days, but it's still very much not old news. It's a crisis that the Israeli state is still grappling with. And this, an algae bloom is obviously a sudden sudden blooming, a sudden eruption of algae, all of a sudden, and it comes out quite thick. And the nature of this algae bloom is that it has disrupted most of Israel's desalination plants, and different interventions that the Israelis have put in place over recent days to try and resolve the crisis have not succeeded. So it's very much continuing. It provides, we know desalination provides 5/6 of, most of Israel's drinking water. And 5 out of 6 of those desalination plants are now offline. For more than a week, unusually high concentrations of microscopic algae along the Mediterranean coast, particularly along occupied Palestine, have forced these desalination plants to shut down or operate at reduced capacity. The scientists that are quoted here have said that this is extremely rare. They've never seen anything like it in some parts of the ocean, next to occupied Palestine. It's so green that when they put the instruments in, half a meter into the water, they can't see anything anymore. It's a perfect storm with, strong winds, with major huge waves at sea, with global warming. And they say the algae has been so small that it's actually managed to pass by filters and thereafter clog the system, which is also something that is not usual. What does this show is the fragility of Israel, how it is vulnerable, how its water supply is vulnerable to phenomena like this. It comes at a time when there's been drought conditions for the Israelis. Their groundwater supplies are running low, and this it doesn't only affect drinking water, it affects farming to a greater degree. I think one can look at all the scientific explanations, but one definitely has to see the power of Allah subhanahu wa ta'ala behind all of this, and it would be all the more poetic given that many people are saying that part of the reason for this massive algae bloom is untreated sewage from Gaza, which has been genocided, that has also led to this phenomenon.
1: And then upcoming global solidarity initiatives, tell us about that.
12: So the Global Alliance for Palestine is a very high-powered alliance. If one looks at the kind of figures that sit on its board, we're trying to coordinate global activity and solidarity. They've announced the launch of a major global campaign for the weekend of the 9th to the 11th October, centered on a global day of action for Gaza on the 10th of October. Obviously, this is also marking the anniversary of Tufan al-Aqsa and the start of the genocide. They're inviting hundreds of organizations worldwide to participate and coordinate actions across several international centers. Separately, we have the Freedom Flotilla Coalition, which is one of the players in the flotilla space, but obviously one of the most established players. It has announced a new international maritime mission to Gaza, traveling through several European countries. In fact, it's actually begun already in June and July. Their boats have visited Norway, Sweden, and Denmark, and also made stops in August in Ireland, Germany, and France. They say that they are now moving further on to Spain, Portugal, and Italy before planning to reach Gaza in October. Again, one knows the history of such missions and the risks. They do not acknowledge that. One of the organizers saying, "We acknowledge the risks, but silence and inaction carry a much greater cost for the Palestinians." And they say that this mission is an expression of the shared humanity and a refusal to accept the destruction of an entire people as normal.
1: Maulana, shukran so much for your time as always.
12: Barakallahu feekum. Assalamu alaikum
1: wa rahmatullahi wa barakatuh. Wa rahmatullahi wa barakatuh. It's now 7:30, time for the headlines.
13: Sabahul Muslim is brought to you by Mercedes-Benz Johannesburg South, agents for Mercedes-Benz cars, Mercedes-Benz vans, and Mercedes EQ. The only Muslim-owned Mercedes-Benz dealership in Johannesburg.
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15: Assalamu alaikum wa rahmatullahi wa barakatuh. In your news headlines locally, 8 Mfuleni local municipality employees are expected in court over alleged illegal electricity connections and theft of critical infrastructure. And on the African continent, Algerian emergency workers have recovered the body of a 10-year-old boy who was trapped in a well in the country's northwest.
16: The rescue operation began in two ways, with the discovery of a parallel vertical shaft and through a large-scale excavation. The operation was a success largely thanks to the identification of the shaft's layout, and the operation was subsequently able to begin to extract the victim safely. Unfortunately, he passed away. May God rest his soul.
15: In your Ummah News, a UN Human Rights report says Israel's military action in the three occupied West Bank refugee camps appear to amount to collective punishment and raise concerns of ethnic cleansing. And lastly, Russian President Vladimir Putin held more than 3 hours of talks with two US envoys on Saturday about ending the war in Ukraine, according to Kremlin aide. I'm Nina Bambeni with your news headlines.
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0: Wa wajah, assalamu alaikum warahmatullahi wabarakatuh.
1: Wa alaikum assalam warahmatullahi wabarakatuh.
0: It's a blue Monday for you.
1: Interesting, maybe, but hopefully not in anything else, ma. Hopefully not.
0: Okay. You chose blue consciously?
1: I just chose because I looked at the weather and my actual intention was to wear something light, maybe a white color kurta, which is normally a habit of mine to wear on a Monday. But I saw the weather and thought, no, what if it rains today? White mud stains and all of that becomes a bit of a problem. Let me go for something darker. And that is when this was the one that came out.
0: Why white on Monday?
1: No, it's just white gives a more nicer feeling, positive feeling, cleaner feeling. It's not something that's fixed. It doesn't have to be like that. It's just at times that's what you feel like doing.
0: So unfortunately, we crashed and burnt and have to restart on Friday, right? No correct answer.
1: Yeah, unfortunately, that word, what was it? Tilda. Yeah, that sign.
0: The signature. Was it the signature story?
1: I think we ended up speaking about signatures, but the tilde was actually that wave, what they call it, that it's a sign that you use in language, it's used in mathematics, they use it quite a bit more often in Spanish than used in English. That is what we were looking for, but unfortunately we didn't get more.
0: It was then 25 days.
1: No, it was about 29 days.
0: It was 29 days, because Friday would have been the 30th day.
1: Mm-hmm.
0: Well, yeah, I mean, the lunar months are 29 days. Sometimes, many times. So we went good for like a month.
1: Alhamdulillah, yeah.
0: So we start again.
1: So
0: can't give up.
1: No.
0: We came right till 29. Previously, we came till what, 34, 35, something like that. Mm. The target is 40.
1: Target is 40
0: straight days of correct answers in the competition. What do you have first up?
1: Well, first up today, Ma, what we've got in mind is something stolen. Let's say stolen property stolen item, stolen property, something that is stolen.
0: Oh, why are you thinking about theft earlier the Monday morning?
1: Well, just this word just caught me by surprise. I just came across this word and I said,
0: You came across it by chance, or were you consciously looking for it?
1: No, I wasn't looking for it. I was just reading through something and I came across this word and I said, okay. I could pick up from the context of the, what they were talking about, but this word is quite interesting. Let's see. I was a bit more concerned even with the pronunciation of the word. And then I said, let me just see the actual meaning of the word. Sometimes these words have multiple meanings, and that's how we came across this word.
0: Mm. Okay. So theft. That's what you want them to think about.
1: That's what they got to think about today, Jay.
0: How cold is it outside?
1: No, it's not so cold. It was much colder yesterday, and Saturday turned out to actually be a bit of a good day. Saturday started off overcast and then the sun came out and yesterday was very cold. Saturday night into Sunday morning, the rain, there was something else, the rain and the wind. Now at the moment it's not windy, it's just overcast and it doesn't even look like it's going to, I think later in the day, I'm not too sure what the predictions are, but it looks like later in the day it might even open up.
0: There's some rain predicted, right? 90-odd% prediction of rain. That's what they're saying for Johannesburg.
1: Oh, okay. All right, then.
0: Quite a bit of rain early yesterday morning.
1: Gee. Even then, right from Friday, I don't know, Maran, they were not around. I don't know. How was it?
0: That seems like a distant memory. Anyway, we had a good program, mashallah, in Falkris and Newcastle.
1: Alhamdulillah.
0: Good turnout on Thursday night for the program. And then also the ladies' program in Newcastle Friday morning, which Mufti Yusuf Musaji had conducted. Really good turnout. And then Glencoe and Denhauser really appreciated that Mohabib and Mahdaya came there for Juma. And we just catch our breath. Very busy day today at the office. Wow. A lot of work taking place behind the scenes, training mm-hmm. for the election broadcast that's coming up. And then on Wednesday, we're back on the road. Wednesday night, we're in Zeerust. Thursday and Friday, we're in Botswana. Friday night, we're back. And the next week, it's George, Knysna, Port Elizabeth. So the next couple of weeks going to be interesting in terms of meeting people on the ground and talking mm-hmm. to them.
1: Yeah, that is always very interesting, and it's always for the listeners. It's always nice to meet the people that you listen to all the time. And obviously, Mark, congratulations on the appointment to the role. May Allah subhanahu wa ta'ala make it a success for yourself and for the Ummah at large.
0: I mean, we'll need the duas. I don't know if congratulations or commiserations are more in order. But added responsibility. And I suppose in a way you could, be somewhat negative about it and say, you know, even more work, even more responsibility. But in another way, I kind of tell myself, look, make shukr. There are people out there who've got a lot of time on their hands and have a lot of intent, but the opportunities don't come their way. So if Allah Ta'ala is giving us the opportunity, we'll try and make the most of it, inshallah.
1: Ameen.
0: All right, time now for this morning's tafsir.
2: Tafsir with Mawlana Sulaiman Rawat on Sabah al Muslim.
0: So in our last discussion, we went through verse 33, right, of Surat Luqman, which is the verse pertaining to the day of Qiyamah. A'udhu billahi minash shaitanir rajim. 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That, O people, continue being conscious of your sustainer and fear the day when no father will be of any avail to his child, and wala mauludun huwa jazin 'an walidihi shay'an, and no child will be of any avail to his father in any way. Inna wa'dallahi haqqun fala taghurrannakumul hayatud dunya. Surely the promise of Allah is true. Let not the life of this world deceive you. وَلَا يَغُرَّنَّكُمْ بِاللَّهِ الْغَرُورِ. And let not the deceitful one deceive you in the name of Allah Tabaraka wa Ta'ala. So, when a storm strikes, there is much confusion and panic among the travelers of a ship. But parents will try and save their children, at least. However, amongst individuals, they may be, survival of the fittest, whoever gets into the lifeboat first. On the day of Qiyamah, there even parents won't want to save their children, and the children also won't want to save the parents. It'll be even more frightening than a sinking ship. That is what Allah Tabaraka wa Ta'ala is highlighting. Inna wa'adallahi haq. Allah is saying the truth or the promise of Allah Tabaraka wa Ta'ala is true. The promise of Allah Tabaraka wa Ta'ala is true. So don't let the delusions of this world delude you. Wala yaghurrannakum billahi al-gharur. And especially the one who is known as gharur, the deceiver. That is the devil. And he'll try all sorts of tricks. You can repent later. Allah is most forgiving. Jannah is already determined. Jahannam is already determined. So what's the point? Etc. So that's something that, we discussed on Friday. Now the next verse, verse 34, which is the last verse of Surat Luqman. A'udhu billahi minash shaitanir rajim. Bismillahir rahmanir rahim. Inna Allaha indahu ilmu sa'ah. Allah says, surely as Allah has knowledge of the resurrection. Allah knows when Qiyamah will take place. وَيُنَزِّلُ الْغَيْثِ. He sends down the rain. وَيَعْلَمُ مَا فِي الْأَرْحَامِ. He alone knows what is in the wombs. وَمَا تَدْرِي نَفْسٌ مَاذَا تَكْسِبُ غَدًا. No soul knows what it will earn tomorrow. وَمَا تَدْرِي نَفْسٌ بِأَيِّ أَرْضٍ تَمُوتُ. And no soul knows in which land it will die. إِنَّ اللَّهَ عَلِيمٌ خَبِيرٌ. Surely Allah is all-knowing, fully aware. Surely Allah is all-knowing, fully aware. So the relationship between predestination and planning, that's the one thing that the Mufassirun unpack here. They say, resurrection will definitely take place. When will it take place? This is known to Allah alone. We do not know when this entire universe will be destroyed and flattened. Man is delighted by the temporary garden, beauty and splendor of this world. But he does not know that apart from it being temporary, this world and all its effects are in the control of Allah. All the splendor and material blessings of this world are dependent on rains from the skies. If it does not rain for a year or two, we know what happens. Dust begins to fly in all directions. There's chaos in the agriculture sector. There's chaos in the markets. So it is therefore surprising that after being enamored by the splendor and beauty of this world, man forgets Allah, who through his mercy kept this beautiful world, beautiful and full of splendor. Apart from that sublime being, meaning Allah, who knows what share he has of the pleasure and comfort of this world, many people work and toil and pass away in this and are still unable to acquire any peace. On the other hand, there are many who acquire much wealth without any effort on their part. Despite seeing this, a person may sit back and place his trust in what Allah has predestined for him as regards his riches. But he will display no shortcomings in his material efforts and will display no contentment whatsoever in this regard. He feels that you ought to make plans because a favorable predestination is generally portrayed through successful planning. Allah alone knows our destiny and what it really will be and whether the correct planning will materialize or not. If we could understand this in our spiritual and religious matters, we will never be trapped by shaitan. Without doubt, whether it is heaven or hell, we will get there through what is predestined for us. This is known to Allah alone. However, a good or evil destiny is generally portrayed in the form of good or evil planning. Therefore, we cannot abandon planning by providing the excuse of predestination. No one knows whether in the knowledge of Allah he is fortunate or unfortunate, destined for paradise or hell, or whether he is rich or poor. Therefore, outward actions and planning are the factors with which we can gauge the type of predestination. Allah alone knows whether there is a male or a female in the woman's womb. After the child is born, he alone knows to what age it will live, how much sustenance it will receive, whether it will be fortunate or unfortunate. Reference to all this is made by the words, "He alone knows what is in the wombs." As for shaitan's deception is convincing a person to enjoy himself and repent later on and become pious, we know that no soul knows what it will earn tomorrow. In other words, no one knows what he's going to do tomorrow. He does not even know if he will live to do anything. He does not know when and where death will come to him. But then still, he goes and he gets a job and plans deals and plans how to make money, or he commits evil not knowing whether he'll have tomorrow to repent. So then you don't worry about, you know, destiny being out of your control. When you want to do what you want to do for material prosperity or to appease sensual desire. However, when it comes to doing good, then you fall into the trap of the devil and say that, you know what, what difference will it make? Everything is predestined. So you've got to find that balance. Of course, everything is predestined, but in the end of the day, you've got to make an effort. There's much more to unpack in this verse, which we will do, inshallah, in the coming days.
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0: Germany's political landscape has been shaken by a historic election result in Saxony-Anhalt, where the far-right Alternative for Germany, AfD, has emerged as the biggest party in the state. Now, to unpack what this result means for Germany and the wider European political landscape, we are joined by Professor Rich Bruckner, a political analyst and commentator with expertise in European politics and international affairs. Prof, a very good morning to you and welcome to Radio Islam International.
11: Good morning. Thanks for having me.
0: So the AfD has secured around 44.5% according to exit polls. Was this expected? Did it come as a shock? What can you tell us about the party and the outcome?
11: Well, it was expected because polls were pretty accurate predicting the numbers. And this is not a unique situation in a part of Germany that is politically not the most important part of Germany, to put it that way. 2 million people live in Sachsen-Anhalt compared with 40 million in North Rhine-Westphalia or Bavaria as the leading economic power. Compared with this, this stands for 0.5% of the German GDP, and therefore it usually doesn't get as much attention as it gets this time. In the past, we saw in other neighboring parts of the former East, the former communist part of Germany, when we had 2 Germanys, a Western and an Eastern one, they voted for the same right-wing party in previous elections, not with such a landslide victory, but one could see there is a rise of right-wing forces, and this is just a new quality, because it could happen that for the first time in the history of the country, an open, xenophobic, anti-Muslim, anti-immigration, someone who wants a different Germany governor could win the elections in the parliament to be elected as the representative of the country.
0: Now, this talk about the so-called political firewall, and that's the reason why the AfD has never governed a state at federal level in Germany. What's this firewall all about? How does it work?
11: The German electoral system doesn't see the winner takes it all. It's usually designed to form coalitions. And in the history of the Federal Republic since World War II, there were always 2 what they called people's parties, like those who represent the people across classes and income groups and ethnicities and whatnot. These 2 parties were always taking the lead and formed coalitions with junior partners. This model came to an end when yesterday one of the so-called people's parties were smashed to half of their voter support. And we have a new situation where we don't know if there is something like another party willing to form a coalition with AfD. Every other party has stated that they would not form a coalition with Alternative for Deutschland. There is on the left end of the political spectrum a movement that made it to cross the 5% threshold. And it could happen that these 5 elected members of the new parliament in Sachsen-Anhalt are willing to form a deal and elect the governor with this vast majority of IFD representatives, and this would then be a new quality. All the others have already declared, and there is no sign that they changed their mind after the elections. This will be a different quality in the political spectrum.
0: So you spoke earlier on about this being a major blow for the Chancellor and for the governing coalition. What about this victory for the AfD giving momentum to other right-wing and nationalist movements across Europe? Is that likely?
11: Well, it has an impact on the European stage because Germany is not just another country in Europe. Germany is an important player in the European Union, which is not just a loose form of international organization, but it is a major player when it comes to legislation in practically every policy that matters to people's lives. And there are other countries that have already seen something similar in the past, in which powerful forces form three different party groups of right-wing and nationalist groups. The problem with nationalism is that it's difficult to join forces with other nationalists because your ideology means that you feel superior over other nations, which doesn't make it natural to build bridges and to share the same worldview and especially interpret history according to your nationalists' understanding. So that makes it more difficult for right-wing parties to conquer Europe or to form coalitions to change the nature of the European Union. But this rise of Alternative für Deutschland is, of course, a major signal to other parts of Europe. Technically, it doesn't have much of an influence.
0: So bottom line, going back to what you said earlier on, they've got around 45% of the vote, but if no one wants to form a coalition with them, then that firewall kicks in and they won't be able to lead.
11: Well, that remains to be seen in the coming weeks what the options are. Before the elections, there was a sandbox reflection in what if this happens and what if something else will happen. And that addressed another firewall that the governing party in the Federal Republic, the Christian Democratic Union under Friedrich Merz, formed another firewall towards the left end of the political spectrum, that they would never form a coalition with Die Linke. And now it seems as if this is no longer a point, because even with the support of the Linke, the other parties in the parliament of Sachsen-Anhalt couldn't elect a governor with their combined forces. And therefore, it's an open question what will happen if this special group of five representatives of the Bündnis Sahra Wagenknecht are not willing to elect the AfD governor, and it remains to be seen for the coming weeks what the practical outcomes are. Independently from who's going to be the next governor, the symbolic dimension is spectacular, and it also addresses questions about in what direction is Germany heading? Is the reform package of the federal government the main problem, or is it about law and order questions of immigration and violence? The numbers point in a different direction. Germany is doing fine. There are a number of structural reform requirements in terms of growth rates. It seems as if we are doing better than expected at the beginning of the year, but all the major reform challenges are changing the natural order of things for a lot of people. And Sachsen-Anhalt is a pretty old demography, which means that a lot of people are afraid what the future will bring. And I think this is one of the root causes when we look at facts. Independently from the facts, Alternative für Deutschland created a populist agenda with a very fear-mongering scenario about what's going on in Germany, and they create a wave of fear that they served successfully to enter government.
0: All right, thank you so much for chatting to us. We really appreciate it.
11: Thanks for having me.
0: was Professor Ulrich Brackner talking to us about the political landscape being shaken by a historic result for the right wing, or the far right alternative for Germany party in the Saxony-Anhalt historic election.
12: Ya Muhammad.
13: In a world searching for direction, in a sea of uncertainty and chaos, where do we turn?
14: Abu Talib stood up at the wedding ceremony, and this is where the real masculinity. It says if Muhammad were weighted with any youth of the Quraysh, he would outweigh him in lineage, nobility, virtue, and intelligence. If he has little wealth, let it be known that wealth is fleeing shadow and a borrowed thing which we must return. He desires Khadija, and Khadija has the same feelings for him, mashallah. And then Khadija's uncle said something, subhanallah. She said, he is the stallion whose nose cannot be ringed, sallallahu alayhi wasallam. You cannot play with him. You cannot control him because he is a man of focus by the blessings of Allah.
13: This Rabiul Awwal, discover the timeless guidance of Seerah. On Radio Islam, Muhammad sallallahu alaihi wasallam, humanity's compass in a sea of chaos.
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1: Assalamu alaikum wa rahmatullahi wa barakatuh. The day today, the 25th of Rabi al-Awwal 1448, corresponding to the 7th of September 2026. In your local news, Ipsos search suggests that electoral outcomes remain far from settled, with significant numbers of registered voters who can still be persuaded on who to vote for. The political landscape remains highly competitive. Helen Zilla has been campaigning for months in very unconventional ways, while the other parties have been slower off the mark. Some parties have now announced their mayoral candidates for the eight major metropolitan municipalities, but the ANC, after saying it would announce mayoral candidates ahead of its manifesto's launch, has so far published only a list of 42 potential candidates. Radio Islam interviewed Ipsos political analyst Mary Harris, who told us how did this poll compare with other surveys in showing which parties are leading or falling behind in the major metros.
3: There are some things that are similar and there are other things that are different. The SRF poll, and I think in broad terms, and the Ipsos poll is comparable, let's say so. They do the studies on the telephone. I am not sure how they, what list they use, because we also do telephone studies in some cases, but then we use a process called random digit dialing, where everybody with a phone has a chance to be selected. So I don't know exactly what the methodology is of SRF.
1: In other local news, the attempted murder trial of Vusimuzi Katmatlala and his co-accused enters a new phase this week, focusing on alleged police brutality and the admissibility of evidence. The state has expected to call the investigating officer and a former Bramley police station commander. Alleged hitman Musa Kekana claims he was assaulted and suffocated during his arrest and later discharged from hospital prematurely. And on the African continent, bus crashed in Cape Verde has killed at least 25 people, most of them children and teenagers, according to public radio network.

0: obviously members of the militias that are working alongside it. It apparently was looking for a much more high-profile person within the resistance, which it did not manage to get. And thereafter, it sufficed to abduct another lower-ranking Palestinian official and then tried to extricate itself from the situation. But while it was underway, while this operation was underway, it was discovered by the Palestinian resistance, and then it was surrounded. This triggered armed clashes and an intensive Israeli operation to extract the unit.
1: Maulana Musa also spoke to us about the Israel water supply being paralyzed by an unprecedented algae bloom.
0: This was a story that broke in the last few days, but it's still very much not old news. It's a crisis that the Israeli state is still grappling with. And this, an algae bloom is obviously a sudden blooming, a sudden eruption of algae, you know, all of a sudden, and it comes out quite thick. And the nature of this algae bloom is that it has disrupted most of Israel's desalination plants, and different interventions that the Israelis have put in place over recent days to try and resolve the crisis have not succeeded. So it's very much continuing. It provides, we know desalination provides 5/6 of, most of Israel's drinking water.
1: And lastly, British Finance Minister John Healey is under pressure to raise billions of pounds in taxes at his first budget as the government faces higher borrowing costs and plans to increase spending on social care and defence. Healey is due to announce his budget on October 28, with several tax increase options being considered. Prime Minister Andy Burnham has previously pledged not to increase income tax, VAT, operation tax or social security contributions, limiting the government's room to raise revenue. And in your finances now, the rand is trading at 15.98 to the dollar, 21.59 to the pound, and 18.55 to the euro. Gold is trading at $4,402.90 per fine ounce, and Brent crude oil is at $96.28 a barrel. In your Salah times, in Johannesburg, Zohar sets in at 12.11 p.m. and in Durban at 11.59 a.m. I'm Nina Bambeni with your Radio Islam News at this hour.
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1: Welcome back. Before the news, we gave you this hour's Sunnah question, which is, what should an angry person do if he's standing? And the answer is, sit down. If the anger remains, lie down. So sit down. If the anger remains, lie down.
3: And there's your Sunnah reminder for this hour. Muhammad sallallahu alaihi wasallam, humanity's compass in a sea of chaos.
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5: It's a score 9 minutes past 8. 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We welcome our listeners out in Durban and Pietermaritzburg listening to us via Radio Al-Ansar. And we welcome our Moana Wajah back in the studio with his clues.
6: Jimma, so the very first clue we gave, we said this: the first clue was stolen property, stolen items. And the second clue that we're giving the listeners is that this word, It's not used much in common language. It's used more in legal terms. It's used mostly in legal terms. You will very hardly ever hear them using this word in common language, common conversation.
5: All right. Let's wait and see for the third clue.
6: Inshallah.
5: We did launch our election kind of approach, a motto, slogan, whatever you want to call it, yesterday, if you haven't seen the video. Basically, we're saying that, yes, we're going to ask the hard questions. We're going to highlight what's wrong. We're going to paint a picture of how people are suffering because of corruption, because of inefficiency, because of poor political decisions. But at the same time, we want to look at what's working. We want to look at where the solutions lie.

0: and we want to make a call via our electoral coverage here at Radio Islam, that don't give up on South Africa. Just don't give up on South Africa. You cannot. We've got to change the narrative, because when it becomes overwhelmingly negative, people become disillusioned and then they just surrender. Disengage. You know, there's apathy. There's kind of hopelessness. And we can be frustrated, yes, but we can never be hopeless. We can't give up on South Africa. We can't surrender our agency. We can't let anger lead to misunderstanding. Rather, participation is what is required, and that must lead to solutions. In that regard, after the break, we speak to Mhlongisi Mabaso, the mayoral candidate for Johannesburg for the IFP. Then we will speak to Bongani Baloyi. He is the mayoral candidate for the MK in Johannesburg. Two back-to-back interviews there. We'll continue with our theme discussion, Nabi Sallallahu Alaihi Wasallam being humanity's compass in a sea of chaos. And later in the hour, we talk about the Chinese premier visiting Egypt amidst the US-Iran tension. So, quite a bit to come here on Sabah al-Muslim this hour. It's 11 minutes past 8.
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8: Rabi al-Awwal, 1448. Muhammad sallallahu alaihi wasallam, humanity's compass in a sea of chaos. Dive into an ocean of knowledge on the airwaves of Radio Islam International, broadcasting on Radio Al Ansar every morning from 8 a.m. to 10 a.m.
0: The IFP's mayoral candidate for Johannesburg wants government to help more people buy a home in the city. Mfungisi Mabaso says the party can help rescue the city from years of decline. He says the decision reflected growing concern about Joburg's infrastructure, revenue collection and governance challenges. He also added that the city needed experienced leadership capable of restoring stability and improving service delivery. Well, we welcome Mfungisi Mabaso on the line. A very good morning to you and welcome, sir.
9: Good morning and greetings to the listeners.
0: We all have a very good idea about the problems in Johannesburg, right? What viable solutions are you able to offer, workable, realistic solutions, if Joburgers were to give you the votes and you become the mayor?
9: Well, with our manifesto and the commitments that you have made to the residents of Johannesburg, they are practical in the sense that we are going to build from the foundation that was already laid in the city of Johannesburg. I think we are all in cognizance of the fact that Johannesburg is an economic hub of the country. And there are economic opportunities that are there in Johannesburg. But secondly, there are industrial sites which have been abandoned as we speak. And the IFP is saying that the launch for the Johannesburg Economic Recovery Plan will be imperative so that we are able to revitalize and revive all those economic activities that are declining in Johannesburg. And we are doing that with intention because majority of the people in Johannesburg are there seeking economic opportunities and job opportunities. So for us to have residents that will contribute meaningfully in the rebuilding of the city of Johannesburg, you need to have residents that will be able to pay for their services. So how are they going to pay? It's when they are employed and when they are involved in the economic opportunities. So that is a realistic response, building up from the foundation that is already there. The revenue base in Johannesburg is huge, but we are declining in terms of collection. Not because people are unable to pay, because our system is no longer conducive for our residents to pay. So how do we then rebuild and introduce reforms that will enable our residents and businesses to continue paying without any hindrances? So that is realistic because the foundation is already there. We are talking about restoring law and order in Johannesburg, which will then enable businesses to grow, but also to operate in the safety space. We've got Metropolis, so that the resources are there. It's a matter of coordinating them, but also introducing modern ways now through technology to fight crime, but also to capacitate the officers that are there, because the number of officers are not sufficient really to protect the 6 million residents. So that is realistic because the foundation has already been laid. And we are also talking about providing a decent human settlements to our people. We've got a lot of mega projects. The major that they are unfunded, but the projects are there. So the foundation is there. So it's a matter of coordinating resources so that we are able to build more affordable houses for our residents to be accommodated in decent homes. So in a nutshell, in the city of Johannesburg, the foundation is already there. It's a matter of political will, a coordination, but also introducing now smart way of doing things so that we enable our environment to accommodate residents, to provide reliable and sustainable service delivery, but also to enable businesses to thrive in the city.
0: The current polls show that the IFP has very little support in Johannesburg. What gives you hope that you would become, you would be able to become the mayor of Johannesburg?
9: Well, the IP previously has contested few wards in Johannesburg. In fact, we haven't had grown to a point where we witness more than 50 branches as an organization. But as we speak, we are contesting 108 wards, and we are contesting these wards with the candidates that are residing within those wards. So it has never happened before. And the IFP has more than 70 branches in the city of Johannesburg. It has never happened before. So the IFP has grown beyond what people had envisaged about the IFP in Johannesburg. But over and about that, I think our growth in terms of membership was beyond 100%, but also the number of wards that we are contesting as well is beyond 100%. So that's why we are confident, and that's why we draw our aspiration and our confidence.
0: Finally, then, I mean, in terms of coalitions, this now is a reality in major metros. Who are your likely coalition partners, and what can you tell our listeners and viewers in terms of your ability to manage coalitions? Because in Johannesburg especially, many feel that the inability of politicians to manage the coalitions has let the people of the city down.
9: Well, it's the organization that manages coalitions, not individuals. And the party has done it well. We stabilized the municipalities in KZN. Even in Johannesburg, before the IFP was brought back into the coalition government, it had enjoyed serious political instability. But upon our arrival, we have not witnessed any a change of the mayorship in Johannesburg, because where we always been part of government, we have always maintained that political stability. So the party has experience in that regard. And the amendments now in the municipal structures will also assist us, to curb these frivolous motions of no confidence that are always placed, before the office bearers. But over and above this, I think the party has demonstrated its maturity, its capabilities and expertise when it comes to maintaining this stable governance.
0: All right, Mfungisi, thank you so much for your time and all the best.
9: Thank you very much.
0: That was the IFP's mayoral candidate for Johannesburg, right? Giving us an outline of what he feels he could do if he becomes the mayor of Joburg. Now, the MK Party's Joburg mayoral candidate is Bongani Boloi, and he says the party's entry into the city's political contest has disrupted assumptions about the November elections. He says that he wants to assure residents that he will remain the party's candidate for the November local government elections. As we know, the party has been in the news for all wrong reasons in recent weeks, with various leaders being removed. Bongani Boloi joins us on the line. A very good morning to you and welcome, sir.
10: Good morning and thank you for having us on the show.
0: So, we know what the problems are, right? South Africans and Joburgers face it on a daily basis. It's widely reported on. I don't want to go into that. If you become the mayor of Joburg, what viable, realistic, practical strategy would you be able to implement to turn the city around?
10: Look, we've got a full appreciation of the concerns and challenges of the city of Johannesburg. And in our view is that we must firstly resolve the liquidity challenges of the city of Johannesburg and ensure that you've got a funded budget. And also ensure that we increase the maintenance, the spend on maintenance of infrastructure, which is essentially going to solve the bulk of the problems related to service delivery and most of all visible service delivery, your water issues, your portal issue, electricity stabilization and various other maintenance of infrastructure. I really think the city has done poorly in the maintenance and protection of infrastructure, and coupled with obviously the criminal elements that undermine and target our infrastructure in the city, which exacerbates the problems of the city. So I really think that the city is a complex set of governance to manage, and we've got the capacity and most importantly the experience to manage such a very complex environment. We firmly believe that I think we'll start to see and see the improvements in the city management and the improvement in service delivery around April, May in the following year because of the reforms we'll put in place and the approach, and then more laser focus will put into improving service delivery. But most importantly, we need to recapture the city from criminal elements. We need to recapture our urban centers from criminals, drugs, drug dealers, and all these things that are happening because of lack of law, legal enforcement of our bylaws, and also strengthening our bylaws as well. So I firmly believe that that approach coupled with the partnerships within our communities, because we appreciate that our communities have started to take on board responsibilities that is inherently the city's responsibility because of the challenges the city faces or the lack of or mismanagement of the city. So we want to strengthen partnerships with our communities to assist us in delivering and protecting our city, but most importantly, recapturing our city from criminals.
0: Now, you've got experience, right, as the youngest mayor at the time for the DA when you ran the Midvale municipality, rather. There is a concern, obviously, and I'm sure you are asked to answer this question on a fairly regular basis, that you were with the DA and then you moved to Action SA and then another party and now you're with the MK. So the issue of stability in terms of yourself and then also the issue of stability in terms of the party, because the MK seems to be changing leaders every other day. How would you address that concern?
10: Look, outside of being in a democratic alliance, MK has been a party I've served the longest in compared to other parties. So it tells you, firstly, that I found a political home where I'm very comfortable and a party which I deeply resonate with. And I can also tell you that the city, the residents of the city of Johannesburg do not care about how many parties one has been to. What they are more concerned about is my capacity, which they know is tried and tested. They are much more concerned about my ability to resolve their challenges. And they are much more concerned about whether I'm an ethical individual and have been involved in nefarious things, which I have not at all. So the residents of the city of Johannesburg must rest assured that, one, they're not going to vote for a thief, number one. They're going to have an alternative of a mayor who's actually a very ethical, competent, and capable person, and who's been very clear about his politics. Because as you fully appreciate, the type of our politics that the other parties are engaged in is not sustainable and will not deliver the type of progress and transformation we need in our country. We need the type of transformation that inherently moves people from the socioeconomic status they're in today, but also that speaks to the means of production, but also speaks to the land of our country, and also one that appreciates that the laws in our country is not really helpful for the type of transformation we need. And we've got the world's most celebrated constitution, and yet the people, the indigenous people of the country, remain the most poorest, most disadvantaged still today. And I think people of the city of Johannesburg have a deep appreciation for this.
0: The issue of coalitions, I mean, all projections are that no one will be an outright winner in Johannesburg and that a mayor would have to rule via coalition. The MK's track record when it comes to coalitions, it's a new wish party, but there are many who would argue that it's not very good at coalitions. If you look at what happened after the national elections and you look at what's happening in KZN, and coalition is not only about the individual, even if you're mayor, it's about the party. How would you respond to those concerns?
10: Now, I think we'll manage coalitions responsibly because we're a very responsible party that appreciates that most of our local government, it has a direct bearing on the material conditions and lives of people on the ground directly. And we'll be very responsible. And I think from the highest level of our leadership, they will be leading that engagement in trying to build a relationship with other parties and reach out so we can be able to work with the group of parties that will be determined in the foreseeable future.
0: Lastly, Raid Bongani, the MK party has been quite closely associated with March in March. And we know the anti-illegal immigrant sentiment very quickly morphed into anti-Muslim and then anti-Indian Muslim sentiment, especially online. There is a feeling, rightly or wrongly, that the MK party is primarily interested in the interest of Zulus within South Africa and is associated with a movement that seems to be targeting Muslims and Muslim business people. For those who are listening at the moment who may be contemplating voting for you as mayor of Joburg, how would you address those concerns that they may be carrying?
10: Look, we appreciate that there's a big problem in our country of illegal migration, and government must do something in resolving that problem. And we firmly believe that March and March is right as a pressure group to pressure government to be able to implement and enforce its laws. Had it not been for March and March, this conversation would not be happening in the manner that it's happening. And it's unfortunate that people generally link March and March and the Umkhonto season to just being a Zulu-based party, which is not true, because we're a national, we're a party of national significance and have members across the length and breadth of our party. And if you look at our leaders, it's reflective of the fact that we've got people from coming across different provinces. Limpopo has a person in the national officials, Eastern Cape, KwaZulu-Natal, Gauteng as well, and various other provinces. So it's not true that we are a Zulu-dominant party. But let's speak about what Umkhonto is going to do when given the chance to deal with the issue of illegal immigration. We accept that illegal immigration in the city of Johannesburg specifically remains a national competence. However, we firmly believe that the city watching and sitting back is not enough any longer. So we are going to establish a new unit in partnership with the Department of Home Affairs and also Department of Justice to create a new unit that on an agency basis from the Department of Home Affairs will implement some of its immigration. So it won't be just random people going to different factories and demanding to see passports and work permits. It's going to be mandated officials who will be doing that on an ongoing basis. And we firmly believe that it is the correct and most responsible way to deal with the issue. So government itself is responsible for what has happened. Instead of blaming your March and March and the likes, you must really blame government for not doing its work to protect the interests of everybody in the country. So we firmly believe that illegal immigration must be dealt with in a systematic way and within the legal confines. Whether you come from Malawi, whether you come from Pakistan, India, or even Swaziland or various other places, you must abide by the laws of our country. And all of us must be treated equally, and we must ensure that all of us assist the country and the city of Johannesburg in enforcing these bylaws. And most of this new unit will create the stability that we need, and transparency and accountability, and be able to do things within the parameters of the law.
0: Mngani, thank you for your time and all the best.
10: Thank you. I appreciate it. Thank you so much.
0: Just going 8:32 now, time for the latest headlines.
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12: Assalamu alaikum wa rahmatullahi wa barakatuh. Making headlines. A Durban family is racing against time to find their daughter in Nepal. 33-year-old Tarisha Gavin is amongst 5,000 missing after devastating flash floods almost 2 weeks ago. She was part of a pilgrimage group. Her mother Linda and friend Sashin are on the ground searching.
13: We have not had any information, you know, from anyone about regarding the group. I think all the other families are in the same position as we are. You know, we're here looking for answers. We've tried to reach out, you know, to the families, and we've got a group that, you know, we're actually chatting to each other. But there's no lead. We're not getting much assistance from the foundation that she actually traveled with. They're saying that they've given her passport, they've given all the information to the authorities, you know, so they're just sitting back and waiting. But unfortunately, we can't sit back and wait. As a mother, I've got to do what I can to try and get Tanisha back, even if we have to go on foot and search for this child, because we know that she has to be somewhere. But Tanisha was strong. She was a fighter.
12: Now, mourners bid farewell to 10-year-old Ayub Hadaf of Algeria on Sunday, one day after his body was recovered from a well where he'd been trapped for 4 days. Draped in the Algerian flag, the coffin of 10-year-old Ayub Hadaf was carried by several protection workers during his funeral yesterday. The young boy died after becoming trapped in a well. Emergency crews in Ghassoul, in Algeria's El Bayat province, spent 4 days trying to rescue him, but when they reached his body, he had already passed away. In U.S. President Donald Trump's name-changing spree found an unlikely new target yesterday when he suggested the state of New Mexico could become New America. His proposal, which was immediately dismissed by the state's governor, comes days after he signed an order to rename Lake Ontario as Lake America in the middle of a trade war with neighboring Canada. Now, the White House reposted an image showing the Mexico part of the state's name crossed out and replaced with America. Some U.S. media reports say the idea originated as an internet hoax. Now, State Governor Michelle Yuan Grisham says the name isn't up for debate. It's been there since before the United States existed. She says the president wanted to distract Americans from issues such as soaring gas prices. From the news desk of Radio Islam, Assalamu alaikum wa rahmatullahi wa barakatuh.
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1: So everyone's waiting for the third clue, Maulana Waja.
2: The third clue to this word, Maulana, is that this word contains four out of the five vowels. It contains four out of the five vowels. So if you have to just run through the clues again, we said it's got to do with stolen property, stolen items. We said the second clue was it's not a word that is used in common conversation, common speaking. It's used more in legal terms. And the third clue is what we just said now. This word itself, it contains four out of the five vowels.
1: Okay, let's see. 072-786-1548.
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1: Well, how's our restart?
2: Not very good, Ma. Not very good. Thus far, there's no correct answers to this word. There's a few words that has been repeated by quite a few of the listeners, but there is no correct answer, no. Nothing. Let's go through the words that did come. This word larceny. Larceny, it came quite a few times. Quite a few listeners sent that word, but the word larceny is not the correct answer. This word, yeah, contractatio. Contractatio, no, it's not the correct answer, right? Then you get the word fraud, the word felonious, the word restitution. I think it also came a few times. Aliander. I don't even know how to pronounce that word, but it's definitely not the correct answer. Alienation. Okay, I'm going to come to it now. I see there is one correct answer. Restitution, I said, came before as well. It's not the correct answer. Misappropriated, no. Embezzlement, larceny, or larceny, both of them are not correct. Embezzlement, not correct. Defalcation. No, defalcation is not the correct answer. Purloined. Nope. Probe or proprietorship. Nope. Also not correct. Well, there is one correct answer then, Ma. There is one correct answer. The word that we are looking for today is the word mena. the word Mena. That is why I said earlier on, I was wondering how is this word pronounced, because, okay, there's other words that come through, but they are not correct. Res furtiva is not correct. Housebreaking is not correct. Sequestration, usurpation, abduction, contrictation. Nope, none of them is correct. We've given the correct answer, and the word is, it's pronounced as Mena. But it's spelled very much differently. It's spelled M-A-I-N-O-U-R. So it looks like main hour. But it's main pronounced hour. As Mena. It's pronounced as Mena. It's spelled as main hour, but it's... So if you look at in that spelling, M-A-I-N-O-U-R, the only vowel that isn't there is the E. It's got an A-I-O-N-A-U. Mena, Monana, is the stolen property that is found on the thief. So when you... One is you catch a thief and the stolen property that they have stolen, that stolen property would be referred to in legal terms, especially more old legal terms. It used to be referred to as Mena, the stolen property itself. So sometimes they'll say, referring to a thief, they'll say he was taken in the Mena. That means he was caught red-handed. He was caught with the stolen property in his hands, in his possession.
1: All right. Interesting. When you said there was no correct answers, I was going to say, well, if you're going to fail, fail early and fail fast. Fail on day one. Don't fail on day 29. Like we saw on Friday, like after 29 days of correct answers on the 30th day, as we're en route to day 40, which was the target, we fall and stumble and restart. But Allah Ta'ala is teaching us that life lesson. If you fail, try and again. Try it again, try it again. Student's companion, yeah? That's just to teach us those things. Anyway, it's now 18 minutes to 9. This is the final week of our focus on Nabi Sallallahu Alaihi Wasallam being humanity's compass in a sea of chaos. We spoke about internal chaos. We spoke about external chaos. Various forms and various discussions that we had. Now, we talk about the way forward, right, as the month of Rabiul Awal starts to draw to a close. And the first aspect we'll be discussing today is becoming a better human, the character that the world is missing. We spend a lot of time talking about what is wrong with the world. We talk about corruption, dishonesty, violence, selfishness, intolerance, and the breakdown of relationships. But perhaps there's another question we need to ask. What kind of people are we becoming? Because changing the world doesn't begin with changing everyone else. It begins with changing ourselves. And when we look at Nabi Sallallahu Alaihi Wasallam, we don't simply find a messenger who taught people what to believe. We find a human being whose character showed people how to live. Allah describes him as being upon azim character and an azim standard of character. His greatness was only seen in extraordinary moments. It was seen in ordinary moments of everyday life. He was truthful when lying might have been easier. He was trustworthy when there was nothing to gain. He showed mercy when he had every reason to be angry. And he remained humble despite being a leader followed by thousands. Now think about that. Today's success can easily make people feel superior. A position can change the way someone treats others. Money can create distance. Influence can create ego. But Nabi Sallallahu Alaihi Wasallam showed something very different. He would sit with his companions without creating a sense that he was above them. He would help his family at home. He would visit the sick and respond to the needs of ordinary people. His greatness never required him to make others feel small. And perhaps that's one of the most powerful lessons for our world today. True character is revealed by how we treat people who cannot benefit us. It's easy to be polite to someone important. It's easy to smile at someone who can open a door for us. But how do we treat the person who cleans our workplace? How do we speak to someone who serves us? How do we treat someone who disagrees with us? How do we behave when no one is watching? That is where character is tested. Nabi Sallallahu Alaihi Wasallam showed us that correcting someone doesn't require destroying their dignity. He would disagree without hatred. He would correct without humiliating. He would lead without arrogance. And he would have power without allowing power to corrupt his character. So perhaps becoming a better human isn't about becoming perfect overnight. It's about asking ourselves simple questions. Am I becoming more truthful, more patient, more forgiving, more generous, more humble, more compassionate? Because Nabi Sallallahu Alaihi Wasallam isn't only about admiring his character. I mean, following Nabi Sallallahu Alaihi Wasallam isn't only about admiring his character. It's about allowing his character to transform ours. And perhaps that is where the compass becomes personal. We cannot control everything happening in the world. We cannot fix every injustice. We cannot change every person. But we can choose who we become. When the world chooses arrogance, we can choose humility. When it chooses cruelty, we can choose mercy. When it chooses dishonesty, we can choose truth. When it chooses selfishness, we can choose generosity. When it chooses anger, we can choose patience. And this is how change begins. It's now 8:45. We take an initiate break. then we are going to be speaking about the Chinese Premier's visit to Egypt in the midst of escalating tensions between Iran and the US.
3: Rabiul Awal 1448. Muhammad sallallahu alaihi wasallam, humanity's compass in a sea of chaos.

0: protected. Our guest is saying he'll join us in a bit. He's just wrapping up something. But in the meanwhile, let's listen to a report put together by Mona Mohammed Baum on USA being the only country that votes against equal Earth maps.
1: The map of Africa is much larger than most people think. However, most classroom maps and atlases still understate it, a distortion embedded in the Mercator projection that has shaped world maps for more than four centuries. The distortion in question is not subtle. On a Mercator map, which was designed for European colonial exploration and maritime trade in the 16th century, Greenland appears roughly the size of Africa, which is actually about 14 times larger. The exaggeration increases the further you travel from the equator, so it falls almost entirely on one half of the world, inflating Europe, including Russia and North America, while shrinking Africa, Latin America, and South Asia. Now, to address this, the United Nations General Assembly voted 164-1 on Friday to adopt a resolution promoting the equal Earth projection, which shows continents in their true proportions as an alternative to Mercator. Led by Togo on behalf of the African group and backed by the African Union, it encourages schools, institutions, and tech companies to switch, correcting the shrinking of Africa and other equatorial regions. The African group is the largest regional voting and dialogue bloc at the UN, consisting of 54 African Union member states. The United States was the only country to vote against the resolution, calling the measure a radical ideological project. Serbia, Estonia, Georgia, Lithuania, Moldova, and Ukraine abstained. U.S. Representative Irina Varencevic, before the vote, says the resolution is the reason this institution is losing its credibility. She says instead of focusing on genuine problems, this body is debating map projects from the 16th century. Now, Friday's resolution is non-binding, intended only to encourage the world's default maps to change. The UN says it does not ban Mercator or impose a replacement, but simply encourages wider use of the equal Earth projection. Togo's Foreign Minister Robert Dassy told the UNGA that maps shape education, imagination, nation and collective perception, and that the resolution affirms African reality. The African Union adopted Equal Earth in March. Togo is planning a meeting in Lome early next year with UNESCO, the African Union, and technology companies including Google to work out what implementation looks like in practice. Now, every flat map lies because the Earth is a sphere, and no projection can flatten it without distorting something, shape, area, distance, or direction. Gerardus Mercator, a cartographer and geographer who published the world map in 1569, chose to preserve angles and straight bearings, a trade-off that made sense for 16th century ships, but has kept shaping perceptions of the world for nearly 500 years since. Now, Equal Earth makes the opposite trade-off, preserving true areas so continents can be compared honestly at the cost of slightly bending their outlines. Mohammed Baum, Radio Islam News.
0: So joining us now on the line, we've got writer at TRT World, based in Ankara, Turkey, and that is Murat Sofoglu, to talk about the Chinese leader's visit to Cairo. Murat, assalamu alaikum and welcome to Radio Islam International.
2: Alaikum salam. Thank you.
0: Why is Xi Jinping's visit to Cairo significant at this particular moment, given the escalating tensions between the U.S. and Iran?
2: Okay. First of all, we have to think about the fact that Xi Jinping will probably make a visit in the U.S., meeting Donald Trump late this month, probably on September 23rd, if there would be no cancellation due to different complications. So this Egypt visit is coming right before Xi Jinping's, Trump summit. That's important because Egypt has good relations with both U.S. And China. So, and Egypt also the Middle East, the most populous Arab state with an access to Suez Canal, which is one of the most important arteries of global shipping. I think this Suez access is important because of the both, Bab al-Mandab, and Hormuz tensions. The Iran war led to, blockades in both, straits, which handle, nearly, 30-35% of global shipping. And actually global oil shipping, which is even more important for world trade. Because of the blockade in the, Hormuz Strait, Suez Canal became much more important. And right now, not right now, actually, in recent, you know, years, China is building a large, you know, industrial zone in Suez Canal. And in this, you know, recent, you know, visit, Sisi, Abdulsalam Sisi and Xi Jinping signed more than 20 agreements, including a deal which allows expansion of China's, you know, industrial zone in Suez Canal. That is important for Beijing, for protecting its interest, global interest, global trade interest. But there were other also deals which is important for China's, you know, ties with the Egypt. When we consider about all these, you know, agreements between two countries, we also have to think about an important, you know, an important element in this relationship. This important element is Egypt's, you know, place in the Middle East. If you remember, the Mecca Agreement was signed just, you know, like couple of weeks ago between Saudi Arabia, Turkey, and Pakistan. And this agreement is not a, you know, normal agreement. This is a defense pact, which basically aims to secure Middle East through, you know, an indigenous regional security, you know, architecture.
0: Yeah.
2: And this is something China gives a lot of importance, because China is interested in, you know, increasing its footprint in the Middle East. But at the same time, it wants to, you know, decrease the, you know, foreign intervention in the Middle East. So which means pretty much the U.S. for China. And if, you know, a native regional security architecture emerges across the Middle East through, you know, its, you know, own, you know, actors, political actors, this is something China is going to, you know, support, actually. And in this, you know, perspective, Egypt matters.
0: Yeah.
2: Because Egypt has, as I said, access to, you know, Suez Canal, but it also access to, you know, African politics, because it's a North African state. But it also has access to, you know, Arab politics, because at the same time, the Arab state. So it has a lot of intervention in different, you know, conflicts from Sudan to Libya, and most importantly, Palestine, actually. So because of this, you know, Gaza Strip, you know, situation, Gaza Strip actually neighbors to, you know, Egypt. And Egypt has a lot of, you know, history in Palestine-Israel conflict.
0: Yeah.
2: So because of all these conflicts, Egypt also matters for China. So, but Egypt didn't join the, you know, Mecca Agreement, but at the same time, Cairo was part of the quadrilateral format developed by Saudi Arabia, Turkey, Egypt, and Pakistan before the actually Iran-U.S. war. So this format actually sought to, you know, develop an indigenous, you know, security architecture across the Middle East, which kind of produced the Mecca Agreement.
0: Mm-hmm.
2: As I said, Egypt didn't you know, join it, but the free countries, which basically signed the, you know, Mecca Agreement, expecting that Egypt might join the, you know, this process at some point.
0: Now, so, shukran Murad Fouf. Yeah, as I shukran so much for giving us that overview. We really do appreciate it. It's given us great perspective on what's happening there and why the Chinese premier paid that visit to Egypt. But shukran, and we look forward to speaking to you again in the future, inshallah.
2: Okay,
0: assalamu alaikum wa rahmatullahi wa barakatuh. It's now 9 o'clock.
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1: And the question is, what did Nabi Muhammad, peace be upon him, advise us to change our position when angry? 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Stay tuned for the answer after the news.
2: This news bulletin is brought to you by
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1: Assalamu alaikum wa rahmatullahi wa barakatuh. The date today, the 25th of Rabiul Awal 1448, corresponding to the 7th of September 2026. In your local news, Home Affairs Minister Leon Schreiber says the government spent about 17 billion rand deporting undocumented migrants over the past two financial years. He says most of those deported were from Zimbabwe, Ethiopia, and the Democratic Republic of Congo. Nationals from South America, Europe, and Asia were also among those deported during the period.
5: Our presence here as the Consortium for Refugees and Migrants in South Africa, quite a number of people will be aware that we work with policy advocacy and lobbying in making sure that each and every policy that gets to be developed in South Africa is in line with the Constitution. As you will know, that our South African Constitution that was promulgated in 1996, it has got Section 28 that focuses on child rights, that children cannot be exploited, children have got a right to a name and nationality. So our presence here is to make sure that each and every step that our displaced target beneficiaries are actually processed in a very procedurally and fair manner that is in line with the laws of this country, so that there won't be any discrimination or there will be any child exploitation.
1: In other local news, the South African National Defence Union has criticised allegations of soldiers being pressured to contribute part of their allowance to assist needy Cubans. Sandu says soldiers' salaries should not be treated as a discretionary fund by senior officers. The union is calling for an investigation into who authorised the contributions and how the money was used. And on the African continent, Cape Verde's President Jose Maria Neves attended the funeral on Sunday of some of the victims of a bus crash in the country's Fogo Island. Saturday's accident killed at least 25 people, most of them children or teenagers. Radio Islam's Mulana Muhammad Bam has the story.
6: Several others were injured in the accident, some of them seriously. The bus was returning to São Filipe after an excursion to the Pico do Fogo volcanic crater when it veered off the road and plunged into a deep ravine. 32 people were on board.
7: Emergency crews worked through the night to rescue victims trapped in the wreckage. The driver of the bus was among the dead. He organized the excursion every year as a present for the pupils he drove to school.
6: Muhammad Bam, Radio Islam News.
1: And this morning on the Palestine Report with Maulana Ibrahim Musa, he spoke to us about an upcoming global solidarity initiative, and he told us more.
8: So the Global Alliance for Palestine is a very high-powered alliance. If one looks at the kind of figures that sit on its board, we're trying to coordinate global activity and solidarity. They've announced the launch of a major global campaign for the weekend of the 9th to the 11th October, centered on a global day of action for Gaza on the 10th of October. Obviously, this is also marking the anniversary of Tufan al-Aqsa and the start of the genocide. They're inviting hundreds of organizations worldwide to participate and coordinate actions across several international centers.
1: And lastly, Germany's political landscape has been shaken by a historic election result in Saxony-Anhalt, where the far-right Alternative for Germany, or AfD, has emerged as the biggest party in the state. Raja Islam unpacked what this results mean for Germany and the wider European political landscape with Professor Rich Bruckner, a political analyst and commentator with expertise in European politics, rather, and international affairs. And he told us how the AfD's 44

0: percent of the German GDP, and therefore it usually doesn't get as much attention as it gets this time.
1: And Professor Bruckner told us, what is Germany's political firewall against the AfD and how has it kept the party out of government?
0: The German electoral system doesn't see the winner takes it all. It's usually designed to form coalitions. And in the history of the Federal Republic since World War II, there were always two what they called people's parties, like those who represent the people across classes and income groups and ethnicities and whatnot. These two parties were always taking the lead and formed coalitions with junior partners. This model came to an end when yesterday one of the so-called people's parties were smashed to half of their voter support.
1: And in your finances now, the rand is trading at 15.97 to the dollar, 21.60 to the pound, and 18.55 to the euro. Gold is trading at 4,395.12 per fine ounce, and Brent crude oil is at 96.28 a barrel. In your Salah times, in Johannesburg, Zohar sets in at 12.11 p.m. and in Durban at 11.59 a.m. I'm Nina Bambeni with your Radio Islam News at this hour.
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1: Welcome back. Before the news, we gave you this hour's sunnah question, which is, what did Nabi Muhammad, peace be upon him, advise us to change our positions when angry? And the answer is, it helps us stay away from reacting impulsively and regain composure. It helps us stay away from reacting impulsively and regain composure.
5: And there's your sunnah reminder for this hour. Muhammad sallallahu alaihi wasallam, humanity's compass in a sea of chaos. 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
6: Assalamu alaikum wa rahmatullahi wa barakatuh. This is the Books and Beyond program on Radio Islam International. This morning, Mawlana Ashraf Dokrat will be joining us, inshallah. We will discuss a book on the qualities of the Prophet sallallahu alaihi wasallam. Later on, Mufti Zubair Bayat, Damat Barakatuh, joins us. And Mufti Zubair will be sharing with us his advices. And this morning, Mufti will also be speaking on the Prophet sallallahu alaihi wasallam. You can interact with us. You can share with us your thoughts on 072-786-1548. Let's take an ad break. When we come back, Mawlana Ashraf Dokrat joins us.
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1: 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Take time out to go beyond the boundaries of learning with Mufti Zubair Bayat as he discusses some basic fiqh and shares some valuable nasiha. Radio Islam International, our reach extends beyond boundaries.

0: Maulana Ashraf Dokra joins us. Maulana, assalamu alaikum wa rahmatullahi wa barakatuh.
1: Wa alaikum salam wa rahmatullahi wa barakatuh.
0: Jazakumullah khairan, Maulana, for joining us this morning on the program. Maulana, the book that we discuss today is Shiyamul Habib fi Dhikri Khasa'il al-Habib sallallahu alayhi wa sallam by Mufti Ilahi Bakhsh Kandelwi, translated by Sheikh Abdul Rahim Lambada. Now, this book, Maulana, deals with the Khasa'il, the noble traits of the Prophet sallallahu alayhi wa sallam.
1: Yes.
0: So why is it so important, Maulana, to know about this?
1: Yes, so if we consider the various books and literature that has been written around the Rasul sallallahu alayhi wa sallam, then we can divide them into one of four categories. Four different genres have emerged from the Ulum al-Muhammadiyya, or the what we call the Muhammadan sciences. The first that our listeners are very well aware of is the Sirah. In other words, books that are devoted to the biographies of Rasulullah sallallahu alaihi wasallam, the famous ones being those of, you know, the early ones of Ibn Ishaq, etc. Then we have a category of books that deal with the khasais. These are books that look at the unique qualities, those things that have been bestowed to Rasulullah sallallahu alaihi wasallam exclusively, or to his ummah exclusively. And these are books that are devoted to the life, the virtues, the miracles of the Prophet sallallahu alaihi wasallam sometimes as well. Then there is a genre of books that are called the Dala'il al-Nubuwa, the books that speak of the proof of the Prophet sallallahu alaihi wasallam. And fourthly, we have the books that deal with the Shama'il. The Shama'il look at the Rasul sallallahu alaihi wasallam's physical qualities, but also many a times deal with the moral qualities of Rasulullah sallallahu alaihi wasallam. So the Shama'il are quite an established genre of the Rasul sallallahu alaihi wasallam. They deal with the physical character traits of the Rasulullah sallallahu alaihi wasallam. And we must ask ourselves that, how are we to know the Rasul sallallahu alaihi wasallam? And one of the important ways to know Rasulullah sallallahu alaihi wasallam is to know and love the physical description of the Rasul sallallahu alaihi wasallam. If we think about it, then we in a sense are faced with two contradictory principles. When approaching Allah subhanahu wa ta'ala, we think of the majesty of Allah subhanahu wa ta'ala, and when we think of Rasulullah sallallahu alaihi wasallam, then we think about a closeness to the Rasul sallallahu alaihi wasallam. What I mean by this is that when we think of Rasulullah, Allah subhanahu wa ta'ala, then our relationship to Allah subhanahu wa ta'ala is based on the Quranic verse that Allah subhanahu wa ta'ala tells us, وَلَيْسَ كَمِثْلِهِ شَيْءٌ, that there is nothing like unto Allah subhanahu wa ta'ala, there is nothing like unto Him. So knowledge of Allah subhanahu wa ta'ala is a realization of His absoluteness. The theological maxim there is that whatever comes to our mind of Allah subhanahu wa ta'ala, Allah subhanahu wa ta'ala is otherwise than that. On the other hand, our expression and our love for Rasulullah sallallahu alaihi wasallam is entirely based on his closeness, his personal relevance to us, and he is an exemplar that needs to be emulated. So when Rasulullah sallallahu alaihi wasallam's life is narrated meticulously and in a detailed and a comprehensive manner, and we know this is true of the life of Rasulullah sallallahu alaihi wasallam, it was narrated in a more comprehensive manner than any other historical figure, down to the minutest, most personal feature and most detailed description of Rasulullah sallallahu alaihi wasallam we had in the books of hadith. So emulating his example in all these details even in his most personal practices, is not only praiseworthy, or it is not only a sunnah or a sign of love, it is a way of living for us that is one of nur and one of illumination. Ibn Abbas radiallahu anhu, we know, and others used to follow the Rasul sallallahu alaihi wasallam even in the minor details of Rasulullah sallallahu alaihi wasallam's life, where Rasul sallallahu alaihi wasallam used to stop on his journey. They would stop and they would emulate Rasulullah sallallahu alaihi wasallam to the last detail. So this descriptions that we have in the Shama'il concern the beauty of Rasulullah sallallahu alaihi wasallam, and beauty, we know, is something that is there for the and has been there for the poets. The poets have used a beautiful verse to describe the Rasul sallallahu alaihi wasallam. Hassan ibn Thabit radiallahu anhu, for example, used poetry to describe the beauty of Rasulullah sallallahu alaihi wasallam. But it was also the hadith scholars that tried to capture the beauty of Rasulullah sallallahu alaihi wasallam as is described by the companions of Rasulullah sallallahu alaihi wasallam. Imam Qurtubi states that the true extent of the depth of the beauty of Rasulullah sallallahu alaihi wasallam was not disclosed to us in this world. Had it been revealed in its truest extent, our eyes would not be able to bear this sight. So there are many descriptions of Rasul sallallahu alaihi wasallam, but one of the fascinating aspects of the descriptions of Rasulullah sallallahu alaihi wasallam, that many reporters recount the way Rasulullah sallallahu alaihi wasallam looked, but at some point in the description, for example, Hind ibn Hala radiallahu ta'ala anha, or Imam Sayyidina Ali radiallahu ta'ala anhu, described them, and then all of a sudden, mid-sentence almost, they interject the description and they say, I've never seen anything more beautiful than he is. Barra ibn Azib radiallahu anhu says in one account, I've never seen anything more beautiful than he is. Some of them would suddenly exclaim in their descriptions that he is the most beautiful of all people, or he's like the moon, like we see in the description of Bukhari and Muslim, or he is for me more beautiful than the moon, as Jabir ibn Samura radiallahu anhu says, or he is beautifully proportioned, as Abu Tufail cried when he was the only person left on earth who saw the Rasul sallallahu alaihi wasallam. He said that he is beautifully faced. I've never seen anything like him before or after him. We know Anas radiallahu anhu also described Rasulullah sallallahu alaihi wasallam. So this, Malana, apart from the outer descriptions of Rasulullah sallallahu alaihi wasallam and the inner descriptions of Rasulullah sallallahu alaihi wasallam, we have a whole genre of works that are dedicated only to this. And this is important for us because as Muslims, we know that we need to not only know the seerah of the Rasul sallallahu alaihi wasallam, but we also need to know this aspect of our Rasul sallallahu alaihi wasallam. There are three things that are important for us as believers. We need to know the seerah of the Rasul sallallahu alaihi wasallam. We need to also know we need to send excessive salawat to the Rasul sallallahu alaihi wasallam, and we need to adopt the sunnah of the Rasul sallallahu alaihi wasallam.
0: Marana, who is the author and the translator?
1: Well, firstly, the author of the book is Mufti Ilahi Bakhsh Rahmatullah Alayh. What I have done, Maulana, is that my friend Maulana Nur Hassan Rashid Kanlawi wrote a book called Tazkira Mufti Ilahi Bakhsh. And alhamdulillah, he sent me a copy of this to be translated, and I translated it for his academy, the Mufti Ilahi Bakhsh Academy in Kandla. And this book that we have in front of us has taken that or asked me for permission to use that biography that was translated there, and they have summarized that biography to give us a summary of the life and the contribution of Maulana Mufti Elahi Bakhsh Khandlavi. Now, Mufti Elahi Bakhsh Khandlavi is important. His lineage reaches Sayyidina Abu Bakr Siddiq radiallahu anhu. He was born in Kandla in India. He lived from 1748 to 1749. He studied under eminent scholars of his time, including his father, Sheikhul Islam Maulana Muhammad Ibn Hakim Qutbuddin, and he then went on to study importantly under Sheikh Abdul Aziz, who succeeded Sheikh Waliullah Rahmatul Ali. And Mufti Elahi Bakhsh became part of one of the important four or five students who benefited directly from Shah Abdul Aziz, and he mastered a number of important sciences during his life. But apart from that, he also benefited from the spiritual company of Shah Abdul Aziz Rahmatullahi. And at that time, Delhi was the house of a number of great scholars and mystics, and Mufti Elahi Bakhsh would sit in their gatherings and take benefit from them. Academically, Mufti Elahi Bakhsh became widely known for a number of his books that he was able to write. He translated the Mathnavi of Maulana Rumi. He wrote an epilogue to the Qasida Banat Suada. And apart from that, he also wrote a number of other books. He's left us books in fields of tafsir, tajweed, hadith, jurisprudence, and there's a long list of his books that we have listed in the translation, and some of them are mentioned at the beginning of this book as well. Mufti Elahi Bakhsh passed away in 1838, and he dedicated 63 years of his life to the khidma and serving the cause of Deen Maulana.
0: Now, Maulana, the translator, why has the translator chosen to translate this book?
1: Yes, so the translator is a very respected scholar, Sheikh Abdul Rahim Limbada. And Sheikh Abdul Rahim Limbada tells us in his introduction that this book, The Shia Mal Habib, was one of the books that was suggested and has been recommended by Maulana Sheikh al-Hadith Maulana Zakaria Rahmatul Ali. And Maulana Zakaria Rahmatul Ali says that all ulama should keep the Shia Mul Habib and also the Qasida Burda in their regular study. And so he decided to give daily lessons on the Shia Mul Habib after Fajr. These were then translated and he used extensively the translation and the commentary of Maulana Ashraf Ali Thanvi Rahmatul Ali's commentary on the Shia Mul Habib, and he says these were then recorded and transcribed, and he then looked through these transcriptions until he has produced this book. Now he says that we have to develop a love for the Rasul sallallahu alaihi wasallam, and his own sheikh and his own ustad, Maulana Yusuf Batara, would always stress the importance of remembering the Rasul sallallahu alaihi wasallam and sending abundant salawat on Rasulullah sallallahu alaihi wasallam. And he says that We have to look at apart from that, we also have to look at the hukuk of Rasulullah sallallahu alaihi wasallam, and one of them is to develop a ishq and a love for Rasulullah sallallahu alaihi wasallam. And the books that he has, Malana Yusuf Motara wrote, such as Jamal Muhammadi and Jami Usir, are all testimony to this. And he believes that books like Shi'am al-Habib will encourage us to emulate the Rasul sallallahu alaihi wasallam. So he decided to give time to use and to obtain this manuscript of the Shi'am al-Habib from the Mufti Ilahi Bakhsh Academy, and then follow through with a close translation of this work, Mawlana.
0: Mawlana, what is the method the translator and editor is used in the translation?
1: Yes, so what they do is there's the translation, there is the Arabic first from the original, and this is followed by the translation of the text by Sheikh Abdul Rahim Limbada. And at the base of the text is the commentary and some points of benefit and explanations of Sheikh Abdul Rahim Limbada. These are quite extensive footnotes, where there's poetry that has been quoted, or these have then been versified either by Mufti Ilahi Bakhsh Kandlawi or Sheikh Abdul Rahim Limbada. The poetry has they've tried to translate the poetry as best as they can, convey the feeling of the words as well as the meaning. The Arabic text of the original Shi'am al-Habib contains no headings, but in his translation, Maulana Ashraf Ali Thanwi did add headings, and these headings have been preserved now in this English rendering of that original. There is references to the hadith. The hadiths are all quoted from the original sources, and as best as they could, they try to present the reader with a comprehensive and a useful book, Mawlana.
0: And Mawlana, what is the method what are the contents of the book?
1: Yes, Mawlana. Sorry. So if we look at the contents of the book, then it starts off with the editor's preface and introduction by the editor, and then a short biography of the original author, in other words, Mufti Ilahi Bakhsh Kandlawi, a biography of the author, and then the Shi'am al-Habib itself, with the original author's introduction, and then starting off with the famous ahadith concerning the description of the beloved sallallahu alaihi wasallam, and then further descriptions, and then a number of other topics dealing with the seal of the Rasul sallallahu alaihi wasallam, his perfect beauty, his natural fragrance, his sight and insight, his physicality, strength and awe, generosity, intersocial traits. All of that, Mawlana, takes us through 140 pages, and then finally there's an ode to Rasulullah sallallahu alaihi wasallam on page 144 that was included in the original translation, and then there is another ode or another qasida Bahariya that is added to the end, and finally there's a bibliography, Mawlana. All these qasidas have also been translated into English. The qasida Bahariya of Maulana Qasim Nanotwi, and then also the qasida before that, the ode to Rasulullah sallallahu alaihi wasallam from Al Rawd Al Nasif, that has was included in the Shi'am Al Habib, translated by Maulana Thanwi rahmatullahi alayhi, included here also.
0: And Mawlana, where is the book available? The number of pages?
1: Mawlana, the book consists of 160 pages, and the book should now, inshallah, be coming to bookstores in South Africa. This was sent to me by the translator himself, but it should be arriving in South Africa very soon at bookstores. One is able to purchase it directly, if you like, from www.tafsirrahimi.com. www.bookshop.com/shop, and one can order it there directly. But South African bookshops should be getting stock of this very soon, if they have not already, Molana.
0: And before Molana leaves us, perhaps you could read the blurb of the book, Molana.
1: Yes, Molana, if I can just get to it. If you give me a moment, please, Molana.
0: No problem, Molana.
1: So,
0: Jay. Molana, are you with us?
1: Yeah, I'm here.
0: Okay. Yeah, so Molana just finds
1: that. One moment.
0: The book that we are discussing, it's a book on...
1: So this book titled Shiam al-Habib Fi Dhikri Khasail al-Habib, The Noble Traits of the Beloved Sallallahu Alaihi Wasallam, translation and copy by Sheikh Abdul Rahim al-Imbada Hafizullah. It's a step into the radiant character of the Beloved through this English translation and insightful commentary on Shiam al-Habib by Mufti Ilahi Bakhsh Rahmatullahi. Rooted in classical sources and reverent scholarship, this work unveils noble traits, daily habits, and spiritual beauty of the Prophet sallallahu alaihi wasallam, offering both heart-softening reflection and a practical guidance, a timeless resource for seekers of prophetic love and adab.
0: Jazakallah khairan, Maulana, for joining us this morning. Jazakallah khairan for sharing with us a review of this book.
1: Wa alaikum assalam wa rahmatullahi wa barakatuh.
0: And that brings us to the end of that segment of the program. It's now time for the half-hourly news bulletin. After that, Mufti Zubair Payat will join us, inshallah.
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3: Assalamu alaikum wa rahmatullahi wa barakatuh. Making headlines, Kruger National Park is set to unveil repaired infrastructure damaged in the January floods. The floods wreaked havoc across the park, destroying roads, bridges and tourism facilities. Tourists were left stranded and had to be rescued, while cancelled bookings cost the tourism industry billions of rands. Park authorities are hoping to have Kruger ready to welcome visitors ahead of the festive season.
4: The Kruger National Park, as you said, experienced severe flooding, which caused widespread damage in the park. To roads infrastructure, to high water bridges, low water bridges, and then of course rest camps like Letaba Rest Camp were almost completely wiped out. And that was probably damages in excess of about 950 million rand. And of course the Kruger National Park management have been working around the clock to replace and to put in place climate-resilient infrastructure that will be resilient against future severe weather events.
3: Authorities in DR Congo have launched an investigation into a fire at a wedding party in Kinshasa that left at least 22 people dead. The blaze at a building in Lingwala started on Friday night and continued into early Saturday. Narrow hallways reportedly became blocked as people tried to flee. Norbert Nzindula, the mayor of the municipality of Lingwala, says they have just inspected the venue and it is clear that the safety norms are not being respected. Prince Harry's return to Britain has reignited debate about whether taxpayers should foot the bill to protect him and his family, with experts warning genuine threats likely exist. The Duke of Sussex, who arrived in Britain last week with his wife Meghan and their two young children, had previously ruled out returning to his home country, citing security concerns. The couple left Britain and quit royal duties in 2020 amid a royal family feud, and Harry subsequently waged a years-long, ultimately unsuccessful legal battle to retain UK taxpayer-funded security while living in California. Now back with their seven-year-old son, Prince Archie, and five-year-old daughter, Princess Lilibet. He has reportedly been pushing for reinstated police protection. From the News Desk of Radio Islam, assalamu alaikum wa rahmatullahi wa barakatuh.
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8: 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Patience isn't just waiting, it's having complete faith that Allah's plan is perfect, no matter the circumstances. 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
7: This Rabiul Awwal, discover the timeless guidance of Seerah. 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

0: and Beyond, the only program showcasing two esteemed ulama who widen your knowledge of deen and dunya. Tune into the Books and Beyond program presented by Mulana Ibrahim Daya every Monday morning from 9 a.m. to 10 a.m. Listen to Mulana Ashraf Dokra's review of the latest books to keep you in touch with the literary world. Take time out to go beyond the boundaries of learning with Mufti Zubair Bayat as he discusses some basic fiqh and shares some valuable nasiha. Radio Islam International, our reach extends beyond boundaries.
1: Mufti Zubair Bayat Damat Barakatuhu, the Emir of Darul Ihsan, joins us on the line. Mufti Saab, assalamu alaikum wa rahmatullahi wa barakatuh.
2: Wa alaikum assalam wa rahmatullahi wa barakatuh, Mawlana, and assalamu alaikum to all of the listeners of Radio Islam and also Radio Al Ansar.
1: Jazakumullah khairan, Mufti, for taking out the time and joining us on the program this morning. Mufti Saab, we are in the month of Rabi'ul Awal, and today we discuss the events in the life of Rasulullah sallallahu alaihi wasallam during the month of Rabi'ul Awal.
2: Yes, Maulana, we are actually almost coming to the end of the month of Rabiul Awal, and indeed, it is a month in which instinctively the discussions are relating to the seerah of our beloved Rasul Sallallahu Alaihi Wasallam, because several incidents occurred relating to the seerah in Rabiul Awal. So that's the reason why there is a greater focus on the seerah in Rabiul Awal, because of number of such incidents that took place in Rabiul Awal relating to the seerah of our beloved Rasul Sallallahu Alaihi Wasallam.
1: Now, Mufti, there's four major events that took place in the life of the Prophet Sallallahu Alaihi Wasallam during Rabiul Awal.
2: Yes, Maulana, there were four major incidents that you could say, or events occurred in Rabiul Awal relating to the life of our Rasul Sallallahu Alaihi Wasallam, relating to his seerah. So the first of the four is the birth of our Rasul Sallallahu Alaihi Wasallam, which took place in the month of Rabiul Awal, as is well known historically to everyone, that he was born in Rabiul Awal. The famous date that is stated is 12th of Rabiul Awal, although there is different views amongst the scholars and historians as to the accurate date, but the popular view is 12th of Rabiul Awal. But nevertheless, the point is that he was born in the month of Rabiul Awal. And these major events, this is the first of the major events related to his life, to the month of Rabiul Awal. He was born in this month. And from each of these events, I feel it's important for us to take some important lessons, Maulana.
1: Gee, Mara, what are the lessons that we can learn from these events?
2: Okay, so from the first event, we are talking about the event of his birth in Rabiul Awal. What lessons we can take is that let us reflect on the circumstances of his birth and his situation, circumstances of his family at the time of his birth. We all know that he was born an orphan. His father, Abdullah, had passed away before he was even born, and that they were not a very wealthy family in relation to many other wealthy people of Quraysh. So he was born with a setback in life compared to other children. Other children had fathers, mothers, their parents both were there. He had no father, and he was also not from a well-to-do family. And despite that, Allah subhanahu wa ta'ala elevated him and raised him so high that he became the greatest of all human beings on this earth. There is no human being or jinn or angel that can surpass the rank of our Rasul sallallahu alaihi wasallam. And this, despite the fact that he had a childhood and his birth also was in circumstances that normally, if anyone was born with this kind of situation, they would struggle to make it through life. But Allahu Akbar, in these, we could say, this advantage circumstances, Nabi Kareem sallallahu alaihi wasallam rose and became the greatest of all. So there is a lesson to be taken by children who come from these kind of backgrounds, that they should not despair, they should not grieve, and they should not feel that they are, unable to advance or progress, because if they look at the example of our Rasul sallallahu alaihi wasallam, they will find the perfect example. And Nabi Kareem sallallahu alaihi wasallam, due to the fact that he was born as an orphan, he always had great love for orphans. And Allah subhanahu wa ta'ala even mentions this in the Holy Quran, in Surah Al-Duha, that أَلَمْ يَجِدْكَ يَتِيمًا فَآوَى. We did not find you to be an orphan, but we gave you refuge and we gave you support. And Allah subhanahu wa ta'ala gave him the greatest and best support throughout his life. So that those who are born as orphans should not feel that we won't succeed in life. All they have to do is look at the example of our beloved Rasul sallallahu alaihi wasallam and take inspiration from there. And secondly, the lesson to be taken is that we should show a lot of love and compassion to orphans. First of all, our Rasul sallallahu alaihi wasallam was an orphan, and then he himself showed so much of love and compassion to the orphans. And Allah subhanahu wa ta'ala has ordered us to show kindness to orphans. وَأَمَّا الْيَتِيمَ فَلَا تَقْهَرْ. Do not be harsh with the orphans. So Allah subhanahu wa ta'ala says that we should not be harsh with orphans. We should treat them with a great deal of compassion and kindness. So the lesson to be taken from the birth of Nabi Kareem sallallahu alaihi wasallam is that look at the compassion that he showed towards the orphans, and we also should have some share in our life towards the orphans. The best are those people who bring up an orphan in their home and they treat the orphan in the best way in their home, because Nabi Kareem sallallahu alaihi wasallam said, Ana wa kafilul yatimi kahataini yawm al-qiyama, and he joined his two fingers together. He said, I and the one who brought up an orphan in a good way, we will be together like this on day of Qiyamah. And he also mentioned the household wherein an orphan is treated well, that household is regarded as the best household in the world in the eyes of Allah subhanahu wa ta'ala. And Nabi Kareem sallallahu alaihi wasallam also mentioned further on, the one who passes his hand over the head of an orphan, he gets the same amount of reward as the hair on the head of that orphan. And Allah subhanahu wa ta'ala will soften his heart by placing his hand on the head of an orphan child. So we know the emphasis on the rights of orphans in Islam, and our Nabi Kareem sallallahu alaihi wasallam demonstrated and told us the importance of the rights of orphans. And therefore, we should look towards, if a person has the means and so on, look to adopting an orphan. If it's not possible due to circumstances, then at least finance an orphan child's needs and so on. And if that is not possible, then at least visit the orphanages and sit with the orphan children and take gifts for them and try to bring some joy and happiness to them. Maulana, there was an incident that I recall quite many years ago relating to the abandoned children. In a sense, we could call them also orphan children because their parents have abandoned them. It is as if they don't have children. And we visited this home of the abandoned children, and I can tell you it was one of the most heart-wrenching experiences. As you see, dozens and dozens of these little children, they got their house mothers there to take care of them and look after them. But they are like orphans. They have got no one for them. They've got no family. They've got no parents. It is only those house mothers and the people from that home that are there for them in this world. And those children were, they were amazing. They were so excited and happy to see some people come to visit them. They were just like clinging. They were like looking for somebody to just show them some little amount of love. So these are things that we could look at and take a lesson from the birth of Nabi Kareem Sallallahu Alaihi Wasallam, an orphan, that we visit these orphanages, we visit these homes of the abandoned children, we try to support the orphans, we try and bring happiness and joy to them to the best of our ability. So yes, that was the first event, Maulana.
1: And then the wahi, the revelation also during the month of Rabiul Awal, and the lessons we can learn from that, Mufti Saab.
2: Yes, absolutely. The second event that also occurred in Rabiul Awal is the bestowal of the Nubuwat upon Nabi Kareem Sallallahu Alaihi Wasallam in the cave of Hira in Jabal Nur in Makkah Mukarrama. While she was in solitude, Allah subhanahu wa ta'ala sent Jibreel alayhi salam to him with the wahi and revelation and the glad tidings of the conferral of prophethood upon him. And it was also the time of the revelation of the opening verses of the Holy Quran. Iqra, bismi rabbika alladhi khalaq, khalaq al-insana min alaq, iqra wa rabbuka al-akram. الذي علم بالقلم علم الإنسان ما لم يعلم. So these verses were revealed also at the time of the first revelation and at the time of his crowning as the last and final messenger of Allah subhanahu wa ta'ala. And this happened also in the month of Rabiul Awal. And a lesson to learn from the first revelation is this, that Allah subhanahu wa ta'ala sent the Quran to us, and the opening words of the Quran is a great lesson. Iqra, bismi rabbika alladhi khalaq. Iqra, read. The importance of reading, we can see from these verses of the first five verses, and knowledge. Reading, which is the means of knowledge and an avenue of acquiring knowledge. So Allah subhanahu wa ta'ala emphasized so much about reading and knowledge and the pen. If you look at the words here, Iqra, bismi rabbika alladhi khalaq, khalaq al-insana min alaq. Iqra, once again, the order is given. Iqra, wa rabbuka al-akram. Alladhi allama bil-qalam. Allah subhanahu wa ta'ala speaks about ilm, teaching, reading, teaching, knowledge, qalam, the pen. علم الإنسان ما لم يعلم. Again, about education, knowledge, teaching, learning, reading, the pen. All these things have been emphasized. Therefore, as the ummah of that great Nabi who brought the lesson of Iqra to this world and the first verses, and the one who was the greatest educator and teacher of humanity, we as the followers of this great Nabi should be the people of Iqra. We should be readers. We should be seekers of knowledge. This is what is required of us, that we should give a lot of priority to education and to knowledge, because that is what our Quran is. That is what our deen is. That is what our Nabi Kareem Sallallahu Alaihi Wasallam's life was all about. So we cannot overemphasize the importance of knowledge and education in Islam. And therefore, everyone should make an effort to acquire knowledge. And parents must make sure that children acquire knowledge, and that every arrangement must be made. Whatever has to be paid in terms of their education, we should pay willingly, because this is the greatest investment in the future of our children. So this is the second lesson that we get out of the Rabiul Awwal from the seerah of Nabi Kareem Sallallahu Alaihi Wasallam. But I think maybe we're going to be almost over with time, Maulana.
1: Jee, Mufti Saab, perhaps next week we can look at the other two incidents, that's the Hijrah, and then of course the demise of the Prophet Sallallahu Alaihi Wasallam, and the lessons that we can learn from those events.
2: Yes, definitely, Maulana, inshallah, because the Hijrah is the third event, which also happened in Rabiul Awwal, amazingly, and then the demise of our beloved Nabi Sallallahu Alaihi Wasallam, the fourth event also relating to Rabiul Awwal. So inshallah, we'll try and follow up on that. And also, today one of our dear friends, a very dear and close friend of ours, by Muhammad Hussein Latib, his wife passed away relatively young too, with little children, after having suffered a period of illness. Allah subhanahu wa ta'ala grant her Jannatul Firdaus. Allah subhanahu wa ta'ala grant her complete maghfirat. Allah subhanahu wa ta'ala fill her qabr with nur. Allah ta'ala give a lot of sabr to her family, her children especially. Allah be the guardian and protector of her children after she left this world. Allah subhanahu wa ta'ala grant sabr to our brother Muhammad Hussein and to the whole family on this loss. We make dua for her maghfirat, and Allah subhanahu wa ta'ala accept the isal sawab that everyone has done for her and convey it, the sawab of it, to her. So we end on that note, Maulana. Assalamu alaikum wa rahmatullahi wa barakatuh.
1: Wa alaikum salam wa rahmatullahi wa barakatuh. That brings us to the end of the program. It's now time for the 10 a.m. news bulletin. After that, it's the What We Want program with Sister Tasneem Saif. I'll be back with you tomorrow morning, inshallah. Until then, assalamu alaikum wa rahmatullahi wa barakatuh.

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1: The question for this hour is, what is another sunnah action when anger comes? What is another sunnah action when anger comes? Stay tuned for the answer after the news.
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1: Assalamu alaikum wa rahmatullahi wa barakatuh. The date today, the 25th of Rabi al-Awwal, 1448, corresponding to the 7th of September, 2026. In your local news, the Gauteng Education Department says parents applying for Grade 1 and Grade 8 places for 2027 must submit outstanding certified documents by midday on Friday, September 11th. More than 800,000 online applications were received before admissions closed last Friday. The department says proof of home address is crucial for placement, while applications with missing fraudulent or invalid documents will be considered incomplete and will not receive placement offers.
2: These documents are fundamental to learner placement, feeder zone verification, infrastructure planning, and the equitable allocation of public resources. All supporting documents must be uploaded to the system or submitted directly to each selected school within 7 school days after the online application has been completed. Proof of home address remains the single most important document during the admissions process. Placement can only be confirmed once the learner's ordinary place of residence has been verified. Corruption, it is there, and that's why we are saying we do not want to dismiss it. And that's why we are saying parents and everybody must bring it to our attention, must report to the authorities, must report to the police, because it cannot be accepted.
1: In other local news, a formal inquest into the death of Anele Dembe is set to begin today morning, more than 5 years after she left for a Cape Town hotel. The 22-year-old died in April 2021 after falling from the 10th floor. She was engaged to rapper Keenan, a.k.a. Forbes, who was with her at the hotel. The NPA later decided not to prosecute anyone. The inquest will hear from 6 witnesses and is expected to examine the circumstances surrounding Tembe's death, including previously unseen messages that have raised further questions. And on the African continent, mourners gathered on Sunday to bid farewell to 10-year-old Ayub Hadaf a day after his body was recovered from a well. His coffin, draped in the Algerian flag, was carried by civil protection workers during the funeral. Ayub died after being trapped in the well for 4 days.
3: On the day of the accident, he was walking with his brother, who was just ahead of him. As he walked over the well, which had been covered with earth, he stepped on top of it. The ground gave way beneath his feet.
1: And in your Ummah news, a woman is being sought to conceive a child using sperm preserved for a deceased Israeli border police officer, Barel Shmaili. Shmaili, who was 21, was shot during a Gaza border protest in August 2021 and died 9 days later. His mother says she hopes the child will help preserve her son's memory and continue his family legacy. And in your world's news, Germany's political

0: Germany is not just another country in Europe. Germany is an important player in the European Union, which is not just a loose form of international organization, but it is a major player when it comes to legislation in practically every policy that matters to people's lives. And there are other countries that have already seen something similar in the past, in which powerful forces form three different party groups of right-wing and nationalist groups. The problem with nationalism is that it's difficult to join forces with other nationalists because your ideology means that you feel superior over other nations.
1: Professor Bruckner told us if no party will coalition with the AfD, does the political firewall prevent it from governing despite winning around 45% of the vote?
0: Before the elections, there was a sandbox reflection in what if this happens and what if something else will happen. And that addressed another firewall that the governing party in the Federal Republic, the Christian Democratic Union under Friedrich Merz, formed another firewall towards the left end of the political spectrum that they would never form a coalition with Die Linke. And now it seems as if this is no longer a point because even with the support of the Linke, the other parties in the parliament of Sachsen-Anhalt couldn't elect a governor with their combined forces.
1: And in your finances, now the rand is trading at 15.98 to the dollar, 21.59 to the pound, and 18.59 to the euro. Gold is trading at 4,401.41 per fine ounce, and Brent crude oil is at 96.28 a barrel. In your Salah times in Johannesburg, Zohar sets in at 12:11 p.m. and in Durban at 11:59 a.m. I'm Nina Bambeni with your Radio Islam News at this hour.
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1: Welcome back. Before the news, we gave you this hour's sunnah question, which is, what is another sunnah action when anger comes? And the answer is, remain silent rather than speaking words we may regret. Remain silent rather than speaking words we may regret.
3: And there's your sunnah reminder for this hour. Muhammad sallallahu alaihi wasallam, humanity's compass in a sea of chaos.
1: Inna lillahi wa inna ilayhi raji'un. The mayat of Fatima Bibi Latib, wife of Muhammad Hussein Latib, Capital Group, mother of Ahmed, Yusuf, Miriam, Huzaifa and Hamza, daughter of Farouk and Rukeya from Bitbank, will leave from 491 Musgrave Road, Durban. Pickup time is at 12:15 p.m. Janaza Salah after Zohar at Masjid Hilal, 12:30 p.m. Proceeding to the Rounds Avenue Cemetery. That's the mayat of Fatima Bibi Latib, wife of Muhammad Hussein Latib of Capital Group, mother of Ahmed Yusuf Miriam Huzaifa and Hamza, daughter of Farouk and Rukeya from Witbank, will leave from 491 Musgrave Road, Durban. Pickup time is 12:15 p.m. Janaza Salah, 12:30 p.m. Proceeding to the Rounds Avenue Cemetery.
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Bismillahir Rahmanir Rahim. All praise belongs to Allah, the creator of the worlds, the turner of the hearts, the one who sends reminders when we drift and mercy when we return. Salat and salam upon our beloved Nabi Muhammad sallallahu alayhi wa sallam, the Ummahatu Mu'mineen, his family, his friends, his companions, and all those who walk the path of truth with sincerity. Assalamu alaikum wa rahmatullahi wa barakatuh. You tune in to what we want. With me, your host, Tasneem Saith. Yes, indeed, this is Chef Dear Saith with food for your soul at your favorite learning station, Radio Islam International. Alhamdulillah, dear listeners, it's our first season in this awesome season. It's our first episode in this awesome season of spring, alhamdulillah. And today's topic is a season to bloom, shukr, and the blessings we forget. Yes. We're talking about something that sounds so simple, but I think we often struggle with it, gratitude. And dear listeners, today I am going to be with you solo. So I want you guys to interact with me. I want some reflections. I want some questions. Okay, don't make it so hard for me, but please interact with me and let me know how your thoughts are, what your thoughts are. And yeah, any questions, whatever it is, DM me on Instagram at ChefTechSafe or on our studio number 0727861548, because I really don't want to be talking all alone today. So let's do this, inshallah. How amazing is this weather? Like, seriously, we're talking about the beginning of the season, but the weather is so, mashallah, it's we having all seasons today in one day. And what better time, I think, to talk about gratitude than the beginning of spring. And I love spring. Spring is one of my favorite seasons because there's something about spring that reminds me. There's a reminder from Allah Ta'ala. And when we think about spring, right, it's not today. You're not going to think about it today, right? But generally, in the season of spring, right, the earth begins to change, the trees begin to grow, the flowers bloom, and everything becomes brighter and bigger and just more full of life. And this is where I suddenly thought to myself, what if spring isn't only happening outside of us? What if spring isn't only happening outside of us? What if Allah Ta'ala is asking us something? What needs to bloom inside you? And that's something you really want to think about, right? Because maybe it is tawakkul. Maybe it is patience. Maybe it is gratitude. Maybe it's hope. Maybe it's the relationship with Allah subhanahu wa ta'ala. I mean, what? Sometimes we become so busy looking at what's missing in our lives, right? That we really often forget what we already have. And that is the topic of today, because gratitude, it's something that happened to me. It's a personal story, right? That happened to me last week. And I had a little bit of an accident where I hurt my eye. And subhanAllah, I'm not going to go into that, right? But it's kind of a funny story and a freak accident. But it's something like this that has to happen to you, or you get tested on in life, that makes you realize you have to appreciate what you have, or something that you've taken for granted, right? One of your senses, suddenly you realize how much you've taken sight for granted, right? Something that we use every single day. I mean, we wake up in the morning and we read our awakening du'as, and we suddenly go to the bathroom, make wudu, read salah, and it's all familiar to us, right? Not really do we often wake up and say, I can see. Thank you, Allah. Like, I can see my children. I can see the sky. I can see the Quran. I can see food. I can see where I drive. I can see the road. I can see people I love. How often do we actually wake up and say, yeah, Allah, I can see? It's something we, I think, generally just expect. When we wake up, we just generally expect that we can see, until a time or moment comes and you realize, oh, Allah, this is such a blessing. It's an enormous blessing, and it really made me think that how many blessings do we appreciate only when we are afraid to lose them? Because when we are about to lose them, do we really say alhamdulillah, oh Allah, I'm so grateful for this. I am grateful for my eyesight. I'm grateful for my hearing. I'm grateful for my ability to walk. I'm grateful that I can swallow. There are people out there who are suffering with a disease that they can't swallow.
kids need their moms to do suction. Like you go to a dentist, there's a child that I heard about that her mother has to stay up every single night and can't sleep a wink because she cannot swallow her saliva or she'll lose her life or she'll choke. So her mother literally sits and sucks up her saliva so that she doesn't lose her child. I mean, our ability to swallow, did you ever think of that? We drink with such ease. We eat with such ease. We have hands. We have fingers. Subhanallah. It's only when we hurt a finger or get cut with a finger that we realize that ring finger or that baby pinky finger was so, that we always think is so insignificant. We don't really use it. But when you hurt it, you realize how much you actually use it, or the thumb. Or if you hurt your right hand, you realize how much you actually need your right hand for everything in life. Or if you hurt your left hand, you realize how important your left hand is, that you can't even make istinja and stuff. What about our toes? Sometimes we walk and we'll knock something and we hit that little baby toe, which is the most painful thing, subhanallah. But when you realize that each little toe in your on your feet is so important, that it helps balance your feet. We have so many things to be grateful for, subhanallah. Our voices, our ability to taste, our ability to breathe, our homes, our parents, our children. We can go on and on forever, subhanallah. And it's sometimes it's overwhelming when you have to sit and say, right, write down all the things you're grateful for. And it's overwhelming because you don't even know where to start. I mean, the ability for us to read Salah is a ni'mah, is a blessing, because so many people will say, I can't wake up for Fajr. And if you think about it, right, imagine a friend gives you an invitation and you're constantly not accepting that invitation or neglectfully forgetting that invitation, and you don't reach up. You think that friend's going to keep on inviting you for a dinner or a lunch? No, that's human, right? But Allah Ta'ala constantly invites us all the time to Salah, but we neglectfully, or we just lazy to wake up and do that Salah, right? But also, if you think about it from another perspective, is that, is Allah Ta'ala choosing me to read Salah? Does Allah Allah doesn't need our Salah. Does Allah want me to read Salah? And that should make us reflect, like, am I so sinful that I'm not accepted by Allah Ta'ala to read Salah? What about our ability to make dua? We can sit and we can make dua and dua and dua, and we sometimes make these repetitive duas, but when you really think about the meaning of the duas in the kitabs, that are so beautiful, like, wow, that's just such a blessing that Allah Ta'ala has given us the ability to make dua, the ability to wake up every single day and to be better than the previous day, to be better. If we've altered, if we had an altercation, if we had an argument, or we've done something wrong, or we shouted at our kids, or we had a fight with our spouse, whatever it was, or we've backchatted our parents, we have a chance, we have a moment to try again the next day. Subhanallah. So, dear listeners, today we are going to slow down and we are going to talk about gratitude. And we're going to talk a little bit also about some of the Prophet's stories and obviously our beloved Nabi Muhammad sallallahu alaihi wasallam as the month of Rabiul Awal. But we are going to journal, and I know we haven't been journaling so consistently lately, but I hope my people out there are journaling wherever you are around the world, because lately we've been having such deep conversations that we had no time to throw in that journaling in our program, or time in the conversation to throw it in. So I'm going to make sure, inshallah, every once a month we're going to sit and we're going to journal together, inshallah. So, and like I said, we're doing this together. It's not me talking, it's us, we together in this, dear listeners, inshallah. So grab your journals, grab your books, whatever you use, and let's do this. Bismillah. Okay, so journaling prompt number, okay, before we go into the journaling prompts, right, Let me elaborate a little bit, right? Let's start with something very simple, right? Okay, let's go with journaling prompt number one. I'm just going to dive right into it. At the top of your page, write, what do I already have? What do I already have? Now, not what you want, not what you're waiting for, not what you almost have,
but what you already have. And it's the obvious things like my house, my car, my life, my lifestyle, my job, whatever it is. But now I want you to go a little bit deeper, right? Think a little bit deeper. Maybe, and I think we're having a little bit of an issue with our Nasheed at the background there.

Okay. And that nasheed is so beautiful, subhanAllah. I'm going to play that, inshallah, at the end of our journaling, because I really want you to sit and think and close your eyes and think deep, right? So we had a little bit of a trailer, a sneak preview of what's coming next. But dear listeners, going back to our first journaling prompt, what do you already have? Maybe you have something that you didn't realize you have. Maybe you have someone by your side, a support system or a support structure when you're having a difficult day. Maybe you have a friend who can make you laugh. Maybe you have children who come up to you and say, "Mommy, Mom, Dad, Ami, Abba, I love you." Like, do you have that? Or maybe you have someone who says, "You're having a tough day. Let's have tea." Or maybe you have someone just there for you to listen, to hear you. What about, like I said, our eyesight, our ability to read, our voices? We have a place to sleep at night. We have food in our freezers, not even in our fridge. We have food in freezers that can keep us going. Alhamdulillah, we have water. It's when we don't have water and we don't have electricity that we realize it's a ni'mah. Otherwise, we just open the tap and we just let the water run. It's when you don't have something, do you realize the value of it? And then the water comes back and the electricity comes back and you're like, oh, alhamdulillah, everything's back to normal. And then not 5 minutes after that, did we forget what a struggle it was? And we're going back to the tap and we open it out and water just gushes out. SubhanAllah. Our ability to make wudu, our ability to wash out our sins constantly, five times a day, if you're making wudu all the time. Sometimes you hear some people say, I have to constantly make wudu for every salah, or and we think it's such a takleef, it's such a difficulty, but it's our ability to make wudu all the time, to wash our sins constantly, to protect us. We have so many ni'mas, subhanAllah. I mean, opportunities to pray. Allah Ta'ala choosing us. We spoke of this one, right? And right. Think about all of that, what I've just said, and I'll give you about a minute to reflect on this. Write down what is it that I already have.

If you wrote down a few things, I hope we've all said Alhamdulillah. And remember the pen, by the qism of the pen, Allah Ta'ala says. So by putting it down, we are basically showing gratitude to Allah Subhanahu Wa Ta'ala. Now, under journaling, this is still part of the journaling prompt number one, that you've listed down all the things that you already have. How many of these things did I ask Allah Ta'ala for at some point in my life? How many of these things did I ask Allah Ta'ala for at some point in my life? Because this one is very interesting, right? Sometimes we're living inside the answer of yesterday's dua. Think about that, dear listeners. Sometimes we say our duas are not being answered, but it's a dua that you maybe made not last week, not the week before, a month ago, or maybe a year ago, maybe a decade ago. And subhanAllah, you looking at your page and it says a house, and it says a family, and it says friends, and it says people that I love, and it says people who have my back, and it says all these beautiful ni'mas that you maybe have said that you wanted a long time ago. So today we're sitting here and we're complaining about our du'as not being answered, but they are being answered. So maybe today, inshallah, we can change that, right? Inshallah. That was our journaling prompt number one. One of the things I think I love about nature is that it teaches us seasons, right? And if you're looking outside, or you have a view of outside right now, and you're seeing the trees blow with the wind, and you just think of nature, right? It's a time for you to rest. It's a time for you to let go. It's a time for you to just think deep and reflect. And, you know, sometimes we all are sitting in different seasons of our lives, right? We all have our springs, and we have our autumns, we have our winters, we have our summers, we have all different seasons of our lives that we go through, right? And these seasons sometimes show us that something is working. So maybe a blooming season like spring, it shows, Alhamdulillah, everything's working in my life very well, and everything's blooming and good. And then there are other seasons in your life, like say winter or autumn, where you just feel like everything is cold and dark and gloomy and frozen, and nothing's really working out in your life. It doesn't have to always be 100% perfect in your life, right? Because there is a hikmah of that. There is a hikmah that Allah Ta'ala says. And sometimes we make ourselves, I think, more miserable because we're comparing our season to somebody else's season. We are looking at their spring. We are looking at their blooming season, their summer. We're here, they have it all figured out, when we are standing in our winter. And we're asking Allah Ta'ala, when is it my chance? Like, when am I going to have a turn? But perhaps you're not behind. Perhaps you are exactly where you are supposed to be. And you are in a different season of your life, right? And that's something important, because Allah Ta'ala says so beautifully in the Quran, jealous in it, that Allah Ta'ala says, indeed, with hardship comes ease. Not after hardship comes ease. With hardship. So Allah Ta'ala is making everything easy for us while we are in this test. So we are sitting and thinking, oh, we are in the season of difficulty, and after this, it's going to be easy. No, while you're in the season, yeah, you're growing. Your circumstances are difficult, but Allah Ta'ala is still making it easy for you. And we know this. We know this by when Allah Ta'ala created the pen. After Allah Ta'ala created His arsh, and Allah Ta'ala created the pen, and the pen said, what shall I write? And Allah Ta'ala said, write down, my mercy overpowers my anger. And subhanAllah, if you just think about that, like, how beautiful is that? Because we sometimes so fearful of Allah Ta'ala's wrath and Allah Ta'ala's punishment. And you hear people saying, oh, this is happening to me because Allah Ta'ala is punishing me because I did this and this and this. No, Allah Ta'ala is more merciful than His anger. SubhanAllah, and if we can just believe that, I truly, truly believe that, that Allah Ta'ala is more merciful than His anger. All right, let's move on to journaling prompt number two. Here I want you listeners to actually think of, what season of your life am I currently in? And I don't want you to write that
I'm in a happy season or I'm in a sad season. I want you to write it really deeply, that I am in a season of growth, or I am in a season of waiting, or I am in a season of starting over, or I am in a season of learning, or I am in a season of resting, or building, or rebuilding, or healing. You can also be in a season of healing, and I don't think we're ever out of that season of healing. I think we always constantly need to heal. But subhanAllah, if you are in any season, write it down. Just write down any season. If you need time to think, I'll give you a few seconds to reflect on that one.

0: Okay. And if you've written down whatever season you're in, I think you can be in a few seasons at once because sometimes we do have a few seasons in one day. So I don't think there's any wrong or right answer. I think I definitely have a whole lot of seasons happening in my one. But alhamdulillah, we are in the season. But the next part of this question is, what is Allah Ta'ala teaching in my season? And this, dear listeners, this is so deep. I don't want you to rush your answer because what is Allah Ta'ala teaching me in my season? Whether my season is healing or waiting or letting go. What does Allah Ta'ala want me to learn from this? And you might not have an answer for it right now. You might need to sit and reflect on it at a better time, like maybe after Fajr. It's good time to, it's a great time to journal when your heart is soft and your heart is open. And you feel like your soul is alive at that time. So yeah, that's also a great time to journal. But if you want to take down the notes and just sit with it a bit later, you can do so. But I think the hardest season for anyone, or a harder chapter for anyone in life, and I read this morning, is that it introduces you to a version of yourself that you never knew existed. So you have to go through a hard season or a hard chapter in life to introduce you to the strongest version of yourself, subhanAllah. That's deep, right? So what is Allah Ta'ala teaching me in this season? And I'll give you a little bit of time to reflect. In the meantime, we're going for a quick ad break. Don't go away.
1: In a world searching for direction, in a sea of uncertainty and chaos, where do we turn?
2: A very dear and close brother of mine was telling me about something that happened to him recently. He said, I had fallen into some financial issues, but he said, I know a millionaire. So I thought, let me approach him and ask him for assistance. But in order to ask him, I want to prepare a presentation to show him how much I need to borrow and how I intend to pay him back. So he said, I plucked up the courage to invite him for a meeting. I sat down with him. I explained to him what I needed from him. And I was just about to show him my presentation when he stopped me and said, forget all of that. I just have three simple questions for you. Number one, what masjid do you pray Fajr at? Number two, have you memorized the dua for poverty? And number three, are you your mother's favorite son? The brother said, I was so taken back by this, and I ashamedly had to say it was negative for all three of these. The brother said to him, how do you expect me to help you when you haven't even turned to Allah for help?
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Welcome back. So, before the break, we were having a good conversation. I am interacting with some of you listeners, and I appreciate every single one of you. Alhamdulillah. Dear listeners, I want to talk about something. I want to talk about someone, right? We talk about gratitude, and we think sometimes, and I think sometimes we misunderstand what it means, right? We think we're being grateful, meaning that we have to pretend everything in our life is wonderful. And it's, you know, you meet people and they say, how are you doing? Like, I'm fine. I don't want to complain. I don't want to say so much about my life. But if we look at Ayyub alayhi salam, Prophet Ayyub alayhi salam, he experienced such immense hardship. He lost, he suffered, he was tested, subhanAllah, and yet he remained connected to Allah Ta'ala. And Allah Ta'ala tells us that Ayyub alayhi salam called upon his Lord and he said, indeed, adversity has touched me, and you are the most merciful of the merciful. SubhanAllah. I love that. I so love it because it's such a beautiful dua, right? What I learned from Ayyub alayhi salam is he didn't pretend he wasn't hurting. He said, adversity has touched me. He acknowledged his pain, right? He acknowledged the mercy of Allah Ta'ala, right? And and this is such an important lesson, because you can be hurting and you can still be grateful and you can still cry and you can still say like Alhamdulillah, right? And also you can feel, okay, this didn't go my way. That feeling of disappointment is totally human, and you're allowed to feel it. But remember, we're not supposed to utter what displeases Allah Ta'ala. So we remain still in the trust of Allah Ta'ala. So we can say, you can say this when this happens, Ya Allah, I don't understand this. But I trust you. I know what's happening, right? I don't know what's happening, but subhanAllah, I have you and you have my back, Allah. And a lot of you, I'm getting DMs here asking about my eye, which is very funny. Well, I don't want to really talk about my eye right now, but Alhamdulillah, I can see. And I think gratitude is not denying your pain. It's refusing to let your pain make you blind of what Allah Ta'ala's mercy is, right? And remember that. Remember that what we learned, that the pen created. And the first thing that the pen wrote was, Allah, my mercy overpowers my anger. Right, let's go back into our journaling prompts. And I see we are almost moving for time, and we're still chatting around here, right? Journaling prompt number 3. What has a difficult season taught me? So we did basically talk on what did in journaling prompt number 2, if I can just go back. Yes. What has a difficult season taught me now? So we said what seasons we're in, but now there's a difficult season in your life. What has it taught me? If we can just, I'm not going to give you time to reflect on this because we are pressed for time. So I'm just going to give you the questions, inshallah. What has a difficult season taught me? Like, maybe a difficult season taught you, or maybe a difficult person in your life taught you how to have a boundary with this person, or maybe how you should, or maybe someone in your life, losing someone so dear to you, taught you how to appreciate people in your life. Or maybe you having a financial hardship taught you resilience, taught you not to waste. Or maybe being lonely taught you now depend only on Allah Ta'ala. And Allah Ta'ala knows, right, why He's put us through these tests. Yet, what did Allah want us to learn? We just need to sit and reflect and think about it. And if you think about Prophet Yunus alayhi salam, right, he was in the belly of the whale. He was in the darkest part of the ocean, at the darkest part of the night, in the darkest part of the belly of a whale, right? There was no way anyone could reach him. But who? Only Allah Ta'ala. And only Allah Ta'ala told, he spoke to Allah Ta'ala, and he cried out and he said, there's no deity except you. Glory be to you, Allah. Indeed, I have been of the wrongdoers. SubhanAllah. So whatever scares you in life, dear listeners, whatever anxieties you have, whatever financial pressures you have, whatever makes you feel so trapped in the belly, like Yunus alayhi salam,
that there's no way out of the situation, but you just need to know that Allah Ta'ala hears you, He's with you, He sees you. So yeah, I think we're gonna just skip our journaling prompt for the next one, and we're just gonna go straight to this one. It's journaling prompt number 4. Where do I currently feel trapped? Where do I currently feel trapped? Here you have to be honest with yourself, because what's holding you back? You can say, Alhamdulillah, Alhamdulillah, Alhamdulillah, but there's something in your life that you feel, whenever something's working out, someone or something, or health issues, or children, or your faith, or your tawakkul, or your opportunities, or maybe it's our nafs, maybe it's shaitan itself. You know, every time you want to do good, shaitan comes in a way, in your family, in your spouse, in your children, to stop you. What is it that's making you feel that you can't go forward? What's making you feel trapped? Right? And Allah Ta'ala is with us, right? And if we think about it, right, if we have to reflect on another prophet, Prophet Ibrahim alayhi salam. When Prophet Ibrahim alayhi salam, he made dua, we know him as a man of such great caliber that he went through such sacrifice, right? But when he made duas, he made a dua for his city to be secure, for his people to be provided with fruits. And it makes me think, maybe we searching for extraordinary blessings while overlooking like the ordinary ones. Subhanallah, like our meals, our bed, our home, our safe, our children laughing, noise in our home. Sometimes we look at our home as a mess and we think, oh Allah, our home is such a mess, or the children are constantly making a mess in our home. But these are all ni'mas. One day we're not going to have these around, right? When we look at the sky, when we look at a flower, when we look at the sunset, or we look at the sunrise, or we look at the colors of the sky or the clouds, it just feels, subhanAllah, it lifts your mood. You look at the moon and you think, Ya Rab, like, how amazing is this? And you think, you think, Allah, like, I can see this. Imagine, subhanAllah. Right, now, let's go on to journaling prompt number 5. I've drifted a little bit there, but let's list a little bit of blessings that you have that are like extraordinary. But I don't want you to just like list them, right? I want you to actually take a page, right, and do an exercise, and just fold your page in half if you can, right? Draw a line in the middle of your page and write what I want to grow. Write down on the one column what I want to grow, and on the second column what I need to release. So what I want to grow would be things that inside of you, like, I want to be more grateful, I want to be more kind, I want to be more sincere, I want to be more generous, I want to be more courageous, I want to have more self-respect. Because if I have self-respect, then others will have that respect for me, right? I write down things that what I want to grow inside of me, more connection to Allah Ta'ala. I want to learn more. Where do I want to grow, or how do I want to grow? Write down those things in the first column, and in the second column, inshallah, you're going to write down with the heading what I need to release. What I need to release. Now remember, we can't move forward if we're holding on to things. We can't thrive if we're holding baggage, or if we have weight. We can't run fast if we're carrying so much of weight on us, right? So what I need to release is, maybe it's complaining, maybe it's resentment, maybe it's fear, maybe it's anxiety, maybe it's comparison, sometimes even people pleasing. Yeah, we need to let go of that one, right? Sometimes it's guilt. Sometimes if we do something for ourselves, we feel guilty, right? Whatever it is, Allah wants you now to sit and think of, what do I need to release so that I can move forward in my life,
so that I can move forward in my season, inshallah. Yes, it's a lot to think about, right? And if we think about Prophet Sulaiman alayhi salam, right, he had such a good life, subhanallah, right? But we also think about Allah Ta'ala only in the times of difficulty, right? When our life's good, do we really think of Allah Ta'ala, right? Going back to Sulaiman alayhi salam, he had such tremendous blessings, subhanallah. He had power, he had knowledge, he had wealth, he had authority, he was a king. And he saw one of Allah Ta'ala's blessings as, and he recognized it as his source, right? And he tells us this. Allah Ta'ala tells us this in the Quran, that Sulaiman alayhi salam said, "This is from the favors of my Lord to test me whether I will be grateful or ungrateful." Subhanallah. So these are blessings that are tests too, right? We often think that like difficulties are tests, but what about abundance of something? That's also a test, right? I mean, sometimes if Allah Ta'ala gave you knowledge, what do I do with it? If Allah Ta'ala gives you wealth, what do I do with that? If Allah Ta'ala gives you influence or power, like how do I use that to benefit the ummah? If Allah Ta'ala gave me children, how do I raise them that Allah Ta'ala will be pleased with them and me? I mean, if Allah Ta'ala gives you time, you think, I have so much of time. We always complain that we don't have time, but when Allah Ta'ala gives us time, how do we spend it? Right? Subhanallah. So I think that's all part of being grateful, that we have to really, subhanallah, sit and think, when we have these ni'mas, they also attest. So it's not only when we have difficulty, it's also when we have ease that it's also attest. And in the last journaling prompt, I want you listeners to write down, what blessings have I been given that I can use more meaningfully in a way that pleases Allah Ta'ala? What blessings have I been given that I can use more meaningfully? And I'm going to play a quick nasheed, inshallah, and we will get back to the session afterwards.

0: Wow. So that, Nasheed, just really touches my heart, because it says, Labaik Allahumma Labaik. When we think of that, we close our eyes and we just, I imagine standing in front of the Kaaba. I'm not too sure what you listeners feel and think about that. I should have actually given you a heads up to just close your eyes and sit and reflect on that, Nasheed. But yes, I think when we go back to the topic of discussion, like we're talking about spring, right? And like, let's talk about spring cleaning our hearts now. Because spring is about planting, but we can't plant something if our soil is dirty, or, you know, if you're a gardener and you actually love gardening and being in the garden, you know what I'm talking about. You need to make sure that you have the right compost and you have the right soil to actually start the process. But we need to remove all the dead leaves and all the branches and all the old, and especially if it's windy outside like today, you need to remove all of that stuff to make sure that you planting your plant or planting your seeds in the right place, right? And inshallah, at the right seasons also, so it can bloom, and it needs water and it needs sunlight and it needs all of this. So you need to make sure it's in the correct place. I mean, you can't plant or a seed in a place where there's no sunlight, right? So exactly, we can't grow, or we won't be able to grow if we are holding on to certain things like jealousy and anger and guilt and constant comparison to others. And also, I think, the need to control everything. Holding on to old conversations, holding on to disappointments. And I know sometimes we just need to say, we need to ask Allah, Ya Allah, make something new grow inside of me. Take away all that I'm holding on to. Let it just go. And Ya Allah, just make me bloom inside. And I know a lot of you listeners have been interacting with me. I just want to share a few things because we are already up for time. But yes, very special listener says in a post, actually, and I'm just going to read it out, right? It says, Alhamdulillah for what could have been. Alhamdulillah, what is. Alhamdulillah for the good and the bad. Alhamdulillah for the prayers that were accepted and for the prayers that went unanswered so we could be protected. Alhamdulillah for every moment and breath we take and for all the blessings that can never be counted. Alhamdulillah for choosing us to be Muslim. Alhamdulillah for all the favors we cannot deny. Alhamdulillah for the guidance when we were lost. Alhamdulillah for Islam. Ah, so beautiful. Jazakallah, dear listener, for sharing that. Another listener sends in, loving your season of life. Absolutely, many, many seasons at the moment. Healing, growing, and gratitude altogether. Subhanallah. A few other DMs are coming through. I don't even think I'm going to have much time reading all of these. Dear listeners, Jazakallah for interacting with me. Some of you listeners are really cracking me up for jokes, but Alhamdulillah. Someone says, Assalamu alaikum. That question of what do I already have actually stopped me in my tracks. I realize I have so much that I didn't even notice anymore. Someone else says, Assalamu alaikum. I just wrote my eyesight and then I remember what you said about your eye. We really don't appreciate our senses until something goes wrong. Another listener says, I've never been consistent with journaling, but I think I'm going to try and inshallah follow through. Okay, there's a few. Yeah, Jazakallah so much for interacting with me, dear listeners. I really, really appreciate all your words. And inshallah, I will sit in and I'll reply you off here. But our time for today is almost up. And yes, there's so much deeper that we can talk about in seasons of life, subhanallah. I think, let's just say, Alhamdulillah. And oh yes, another one coming through is, a listener did ask me, how can I show gratitude to Allah Ta'ala? You know, I'm no alima or I'm no psychologist as well, but I think how we can show gratitude is saying the du'as of gratitude. We can say Alhamdulillah 3 times. We can say Alhamdulillah ala kulli halin. Alhamdulillah. We can just lift you don't even have to lift your hands and you have to say the du'as. You can just literally say thank you Allah for everything. You can go into sajda and you can say thank you Allah. You can the other du'a that is usually common is what is the du'a I did mention Alhamdulillah ala kulli halin. Alhamdulillah alladhi bi ni'mati tatimu salihat. That's another one also. You can read through rakat of shukr salah. You can just say thank you Allah, subhanallah. Just constantly saying Allah, Allah, thank you Allah, alhamdulillah. So ya Allah, I leave you all your listeners with this, that my final dua is, oh Allah, make us people who make shukr. And let us recognize Allah Ta'ala in everything. Allah Ta'ala has given us these eyes, subhanAllah. So make us recognize Him and say, Araftuka, when we see the beautiful sun and we see the beautiful sunrises and sunsets in the skies and we think, subhanAllah, Allah made the sky so beautiful for me. Yeah, that's it. That's the attitude we need to have and the positivity we need to have. So I leave you all with peace and inshallah, enjoy your channeling. And yes, take care of your heart. I leave you all with peace. Assalamu alaikum wa rahmatullahi wa barakatuh.
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1: And the question is, what did Nabi Muhammad, peace be upon him, say about true strength? 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Well, stay tuned for the answer after the news.
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1: Assalamu alaikum wa rahmatullahi wa barakatuh. The date today, the 25th of Rabi al-Awwal 1448, corresponding to the 7th of September 2026. In your local news, the IFP's mayoral candidate for Johannesburg wants government to help more people buy a home in the city. Mlungisi Mabaso says the party can help rescue the city from years of decline. Mabaso says the decision reflected growing concern about Johannesburg infrastructure, revenue collection and governance challenges. He added that the city needed experienced leadership capable of restoring a stability and improving service delivery. Radio Islam interviewed Mlungisi Mabaso about what practical, realistic solutions he would offer to address Johannesburg's biggest challenges if he was elected a mayor.
3: Well, with our manifesto and the commitments that we have made to the residents of Johannesburg, they are practical in the sense that we are going to build from the foundation that was already laid in the city of Johannesburg. I think we are all in cognizance of the fact that Johannesburg is an economic hub of the country. And there are economic opportunities that are there in Johannesburg. But secondly, there are industrial sites which have been abandoned as we speak. And the IFP is saying that the launch for the Johannesburg Economic Recovery Plan will be imperative.
1: Given the IFP's limited support in Johannesburg's polls, Mlungisi told us what gives him confidence that he can still become mayor.
3: Well, the IFP previously has contested few wards in Johannesburg. In fact, we haven't had grown to a point where we witnessed more than 50 branches as an organization. But as we speak, we are contesting 108 wards, and we are contesting these wards with the candidates that are residing within those wards. So it has never happened before. And the IFP has more than 70 branches in the city of Johannesburg. It has never happened before. So the IFP has grown beyond what people had envisaged about the IFP in Johannesburg. But over and about that, I think our growth in terms of membership was beyond 100%, but also the number of wards that we are contesting as well is beyond 100%. So that's why we are confident, and that's why we draw our aspiration and our confidence.
1: In other local news, at Tarkwini Municipality says the first phase of its delayed Go Durban public transport network could be rolled out in December. More than 9 billion rand has been spent on the project, which missed its original 2017 deadline. Mayor Cyril Xaba says negotiations have cleared the way for implementation. Opposition parties remain skeptical, saying residents have heard similar promises for years and demanding that buses finally be put on the roads.
4: We are pleased that these overarching negotiation principles have now been addressed. This creates a clear pathway towards the formalization of industry participation and the implementation of the first Go Durban services. Now that we have crossed this bridge, we want to take the people of Tarkwini through the key milestones and readiness activities that will take the program from approval by council to the commencement of services. The first of these milestones is the establishment of the vehicle operating company or companies. The VOCs, VOC or VOCs, will provide the formal ownership and governance structures through which operators will participate in the delivery of the service.
1: And on the African continent, Cape Verde has begun 2 days of mourning following a bus crash that killed 25 people, most of them children and teenagers. Funerals of the victims were held on Sunday, with 18 buried in the afternoon and 7 laid to rest earlier in the day. Family and residents gathered on Fogo Island to accompany the coffins to the cemetery.
5: The bus was returning to São Felipe late on Saturday after a day out, when it veered off the road and

0: Describing it as an act of terror during a visit on Saturday, Huckabee met Palestinian-American residents who spoke about the impact of months of attacks on their lives and property. He also referred to the settlers involved as terrorists, a term used officials typically use for Palestinians. And lastly, a court in Egypt has sentenced television presenter Sara Khalifa and 11 other people to death by hanging after convicting them of drug charges. The Cairo Criminal Court issued the death sentence after the defendants were found guilty of forming an organized criminal gang specializing in procuring materials used in manufacturing narcotics with the intent to traffic them. Radio Islam's Mulana Muhammad Bam has the details.
1: The court also sentenced 9 co-defendants to life imprisonment and acquitted 7 others in a case that involved 28 defendants and more than 750 kilograms of narcotics. 39-year-old Khalifa is best known for hosting the security and crime program Mission Impossible, which aired on the private Al Mahwar TV channel. Khalifa was also a business owner, running a cosmetic surgery clinic and an event planning company, and maintained a significant social media presence with over 2 million Instagram followers. She denied the charges and told investigators she had never smoked a cigarette in her life and declared her innocence. Egyptian media reported that she was weeping and crying during the session, asking the court for mercy. Mohammed Bam, Radio Islam News.
0: In your finances now, the rand is trading at 15.96 to the dollar, 21.62 to the pound, and 18.57 to the euro. Gold is trading at 4,419.50 per fine ounce, and Brent crude oil is at 96.28 a barrel. In your Salah times, in Johannesburg, Zohar sets in at 12.11 p.m. and in Durban at 11.59 a.m. I'm Nina Bambini with your Radio Islam News at this hour.
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0: Welcome back. Before the news, we gave you this hour's Sunnah question, which is, what did Nabi Muhammad, peace be upon him, say about true strength? And the answer is, true strength is not defeating someone physically, it's controlling oneself when angry. True strength is not defeating someone physically, it's controlling oneself when angry.
3: And there's your Sunnah reminder for this hour. Muhammad sallallahu alaihi wasallam, humanity's compass in a sea of chaos.

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1: 11:14 Central African Time. 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Welcome to the Zafira Kaka on Air show, live on Radio Islam International. It is a beautiful Monday morning in Johannesburg, South Africa. It's very chilly and rainy, but alhamdulillah, in all conditions. Today is Monday, the 7th of September, 2026. Our corresponding Islamic date this morning, we are still in the last few days of the month of Rabiul Awal. It is the 25th of Rabiul Awal, 1448. A reminder, the Hilal for Rabiul Akhir, 1448, will be sought on this Friday, the 11th of September, inshallah. Welcome to the program. It is wonderful to be in your company as always. It's lovely to be chatting, especially on a Monday morning, and I'd love to hear from you. What are you grateful for on this beautiful, beautiful Monday? It's also Quote Monday, and we also going to be reflecting on a little bit of motivation a little bit later on in the show, as well as Mama Monday. So it's a lot of things that we talk about on a Monday. But let's take a look at today's date, which is the 7th day of September 2026. And on this date, in 1888, Edith Eleanor McLean was the very first baby to be placed in an incubator. This happened at a hospital in Ward Island in New York. And it had happened on the, obviously on this date in the year 1888. In 1909, Eugene Lefebvre became the first pilot to die in an aircraft while piloting a new French-built Wright biplane at Juvisy. This had happened in the year 1909. Of course, aviation has really evolved so much since then. There was the Treaty of Panama that was signed on this date in 1977, and the Tasmanian tiger that became extinct on this date in 1936. The very last surviving tiger died in captivity at a zoo called Hobart Zoo in Tasmania in Australia. Today's a lovely day, alhamdulillah. The weather is a little bit chilly outside. I think winter is making its final appearance before we get into spring and summer. It's Monday, the 7th of September, 2026. We're 250 days into the year. There's only 115 days left in 2026. It's also the 36th Monday of the year, as well as the 36th week of the year. The common or popular observations around the world today include Independence Day in Brazil, it's Victory Day in Mozambique, it's Constitution Day in Fiji, it's National Neither Snow Nor Rain Day, which doesn't apply to South Africa at the moment, or especially Johannesburg. It's Labor Day in multiple countries. It's the Umhlanga Day in Eswatini. It is Buy a Book Day. I like that one. It's Duchenne Awareness Day, which is a type of illness. It is also Superhuman Day. And tomorrow we're getting ready for International Literacy Day. With that, let's go for a quick break, inshallah. When we come back from the break, we are on Mama Monday. We're talking about food of versions in children, and especially avoidant or restrictive food intake disorders that are common in children as well as in toddlers. And Dr. Minaz Patel will be joining me in conversation after the short break.
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3: Before the Prophet was a prophet, when he was known just as Muhammad ibn Abdullah sallallahu alayhi wa sallam, what does the Quran say? Ya ayyuhal ladhina amanu taqullaha wa kunu ma'as sadiqin. O you who believe, fear Allah and be with those who are truthful. The Prophet was known as As-Sadiq and Al-Amin, the truthful and the trustworthy. Even before prophethood, the people knew him as such. So in our communities, in our businesses, in our marriages, in our organizations, we should build everything upon trust.
2: 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On Radio Islam, Muhammad sallallahu alaihi wasallam, humanity's compass in a sea of chaos.
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1: Assalamu alaikum and welcome back to the show. It's 11:20 Central African Time. We are on, you tuned into Radio Islam International. We are chatting all things related to Mama Monday. And this morning we're talking about our children. We're talking about children who are extremely selective eaters, or sometimes they have very little interest in eating foods or perhaps eating new foods. There's often this joke I see on social media that kids are only eating 2-minute noodles and what's it, chicken nuggets or chicken fingers or something regarding chicken. And I was wondering, how normal is it for kids to be selective eaters, to be picky eaters? And is there a way to deal with this? I also came across some research on something called ARFID. We discussed this briefly in Ramadan, and it's called avoidant or restrictive food intake disorder. And I thought I'd put a spotlight on this discussion. Perhaps it's something that your kids who are really selective eaters may be dealing with. And joining me in conversation this morning is Dr. Minaz Patel. Dr. Patel, assalamu alaikum. Welcome to the show. It's lovely to have you back on air with us this morning.
6: Wa alaikum salam, Safira. It's lovely to be back as always. And a very interesting topic. We did touch on it in our Ramadan series,
1: yes,
6: when we spoke about children with special needs, autism, ADHD, it did come up then. But it's a very important topic, and it's something that a lot of parents struggle with, not necessarily ARFID, but picky eaters.
1: Mm. I often see the mommy blogs. I try and read them to keep up with what the parents are saying. And a lot of the times the parents are talking about how incredibly selective or picky their kids are when it comes to their food choices. And I'm just wondering, is this normal?
6: It is very normal. It's a very common behavior, particularly in early childhood, when children are still learning about their taste buds, about what they enjoy, about what they don't enjoy. And a lot of times, children don't enjoy eating because it becomes a chore. So picky eating and being selective eating is very, very common. Many parents report it, and there are many reasons for it. But usually it is something that is common in early childhood, in those early 2, 3, 4-year-olds. It's something that children would and should grow out of as they learn, as they are introduced to new flavors, new tastes, new textures, very importantly. As they are introduced to the world, they tend to grow out of it if it is simply picky eating. So when it becomes pathological is when we are now starting to become concerned. Is there something more concerning like ARFID?
1: I actually was inspired to do this topic because I saw a little clip the other day, and it says this a whole their whole career one can follow in food therapy and becoming a food therapist. And initially, I completely rolled my eyes until I went to do a bit of research on ARFID and how incredibly restrictive some kids' diets are, to the point where they will not eat specific foods due to textures and issues with different feelings of the food or tastes of the food. And I'm wondering, is this becoming more common? Why are kids such picky eaters in this day and age?
6: So it's becoming more common. I don't think it's becoming more common. It's becoming more commonly spoken about and more commonly recognized. That it is something that we probably need to address more frequently. It is something that probably has always been there, as with many other disorders. It's something that we are needing to now to address in these children. Before, it was something that was easily dismissed. Children were simply, disciplined, shouted at, and there was a lot of trauma involved in getting a picky eater to start eating. And there was a lot of different ways of parenting at the time. And now that we are, I think with our generation, we are learning more about how to actually deal with these things from a holistic point of view, from a more medical point of view as well, of what actually needs to be done. I think that's where it's becoming more commonly spoken about. And as with the advent of social media, we're seeing these things commonly because we're talking about these things more commonly. It's by no means a new event at all. What does happen, and what is unfortunate with picky eaters, is when we allow it to persist. So when you start off the conversation about children who only eat noodles, tuna noodles, and chicken nuggets and fish fingers, they are only eating those things because we have only introduced them to those things. Now, a lot of moms and parents will say, we try to introduce them to other things. But what needs to happen, and what needs to happen very early on, this is something that needs to be happening from when your child is starting solids at 6 months of age. We are introducing the wrong foods from the beginning. That when they start eating those tuna noodles and those chicken nuggets and stuff without having experienced any other food, that is when what they consider a safe food, because they will then always go back to that. Whereas if you start to introduce different textures and you start to introduce different flavors right from the beginning, and your fish fingers, your chicken nuggets, and your plain noodles are introduced afterwards, after they already have the taste and the liking for different textures and flavors, then they will know that there is a difference and that they are already used to other flavors. And this is what we consider safe beige foods, beige foods.
1: Yeah.
6: When they are introduced secondary, then it's not something the child will always revert back to. So a lot of times when we are starting to introduce foods, we start off, we say with children, they don't want no flavors, no salt. And yes, we have caution, less salt, less flavor, but not no flavor, not no texture. So it's very important to start introducing different things right from the beginning, and don't reach for those beige food right in the beginning. You are only going to start introducing those beige foods once your child has created their texture and their palate has learned what is safe to eat. Then, those safe foods, those beige foods, when you're in a hurry and a necessity, absolutely now and then. But a lot of the time, the mistake is made right at the beginning when that child is introduced to solids.
1: I want to go out on a limb here and maybe make an assumption. I don't know if it's backed with any science or any research, but do you believe that formula-fed versus breastfed babies have different palates, or especially formula-fed babies become more picky because their palates are not as varied in terms of the way the formula tastes? Is this an assumption one can make?
6: So I don't know if there's any science backed up to that. I managed to do a little bit of research, but I don't think there's any science to back that up or any evidence to back that up. What we do know is that formula tastes the same all the time. It is, you are introduced to one formula, or even if you switch formula, always tastes the same. Breast milk varies depending on your child's need. Now, the breast milk flavor taste might not necessarily change. You are not, you know, if you are eating spicy food, the spices are not coming out in your breast milk. No, what is changing is your breast milk consistency, the amount of water, sugar, carbohydrates, those sort of things that is changing the flavor profile of your breast milk on a day-to-day, on an hourly-to-hourly basis. So breast milk is continuously changing depending on the child's needs. Formula is consistent all the time. So whether or not that makes a difference, I don't know if there's any research out there. It's something that I will look into. But it is important from the time you start introducing your child to textures, to flavors, it is so important to introduce them to different textures. Now, we're so used to, you know, the porridges and the purees and stuff that we start off with in the beginning. And prolonging those safe textures for too long without introducing other flavors, other textures, other consistencies, it becomes, I think I used the wrong word just now when I said it's a mistake. It's not necessarily a mistake. A lot of us are learning. A lot of parents are learning. These are things that we need to learn to correct as well. And a lot of times when it comes to picky eating, when it comes to safe eating in the child, it also stems from parents' anxiety. Mm. We have anxiety all the time around choking, around trauma, around, you know, are they going to be able to swallow the food? Is this food going to make them sick? So a lot of our anxiety, a lot of our traumas are then being passed on to our children. Parents who have allergies, then resist introducing those same allergens to their children. And that then also becomes a disorder because we don't know if your child is allergic, but you have refused to introduce those things to your child. If you refuse to eat fish, you're not eating any fish in your household, you will never introduce your child to fish. That is where we sort of, I think, falter in our houses. So there are many things that I think we can sort of try to correct with picky eating. A lot of the times the anxiety with picky eating is from us.
7: Mm.
6: So if your child has their safe foods and their beige foods, by all means, but you are going to start introducing something new onto their plate every day. They may not eat it 2, 3, 4 days, 5 days. They may ignore it, but you've got to persist. And by day 5, day 6, they may reach for it. They may touch it. They might taste it. They might put it in their mouth. And they are exploring and learning what are these new tastes, what are these new flavors, what are these new textures. When we speak about ARFID, and ARFID's linked to behavioral issues, so ARFID is now a recognized disorder in the DSM-5. So it's avoidant restrictive food intake disorder. This is where something like this now becomes pathological, where we are now concerned about your child's well-being because they are avoiding and restricting their food intake. And this is not because of body image issues. This is something that is starting in infancy. And this is because they are afraid, possibly, of particular textures, particular flavors, particular tastes. They are avoiding eating. They are restricting their food intake. And there are instances where ARFID is linked to diagnoses of autism. There are children, so not every case of ARFID can be linked to autism. So it doesn't mean that if your child has ARFID, they have autism. But many children with autism also have ARFID. So they often have selective foods that they consider safe, that they will eat, that they will not eat. And that is where it then becomes, there becomes need for further intervention from a medical point of view. And you touched on it earlier when you said that a food therapist. And that is where falls in line with speech and language therapy as well as working with dietitians. To create a diet that is safe for your child who has ARFID, but also working with them from a speech and language point of view, because many of these children who then have ARFID also may have swallowing difficulties, may have coordination difficulties. So
1: I read somewhere it's also linked to some sort of reflux and also a fear of certain textures.
6: Yes, so it can be linked to reflux. It can be linked to fear of textures. It can be linked to trauma. There could have been a traumatic event, a traumatic choking event, for example, with a particular food, and the child will refuse to ever touch that food again because there is trauma linked to it. There is fear around perhaps a situation that may have happened where there might have been force feeding of a particular food, and we are now perpetuating that fear. These children then develop physical changes. They have weight loss. They have nutritional deficiencies. They have loss of hunger cues as well, because persistent food restriction, they then develop, they then have decreased appetite. So even when they are able to eat their safe foods, they only eat a small amount. So that becomes a restrictive part of it. They lose interest in food entirely. So what is it from a cognitive behavioral point of view? What has caused this child to develop this behavior? And that then requires quite a bit of intervention from a therapist's point of view to overcome ARFID. There are many people and many children who do not necessarily overcome ARFID, but as we grow and as we learn and interact with the world, we may broaden the amount of safe foods that we have and that are sort of allowed. The problem also then comes in is how do we correct these nutritional deficiencies? Because if a child is refusing to take in any food, they're not going to take in medication or supplements either. So very often these children then end up needing nasogastric tube feeding or pig feeding to assist with their diets, simply to assist with their growth. But this then becomes a much, much more significant issue as opposed to just simply picky eating.
1: On a lighter note, how did you get your kid to eat biryani and enjoy it?
6: My child, anyone who knows I have a biryani child. My child loves her biryani. So one of the things that I did very, very early on, and I still have not, she's 2.5, she only tasted chicken nuggets last week. Was the first time she was introduced to chicken nuggets. Because I focused on introducing all of those textures and flavor profiles from the time she was 5 months. So at the age, I said 5.5 months is when I started introducing her to flavors and textures. The very first thing she put in her mouth was peanut butter. I wanted to get it out of the way and ensure that she wasn't allergic to it. We focused on allergens, introducing a new allergen every week, got those out of the way, added flavors. We would then introduce her to family meals very, very early on. So as opposed to purees, it was mashed up rice from my plate, from our plate that we were eating. Wow. Of course, we decreased the amount of spices and the amount of chili in our food, definitely. But it was important to introduce those things from a very, very early on. Give her the chicken leg in her hand to be able to hold it and taste it and try that sort of texture in her hand from a very, very early age. And anyone who now knows that she will eat biryani for breakfast, lunch and supper every single day, because that is also restrictive, because that is what they're
1: I think that's
6: like.
1: Cracking the code, but from 5 months old to feed them biryani.
6: I'm not saying introduce the biryani from 5 months old, but you've got to start introducing the different textures and the different flavor profiles from a very early age. From that, when you start with it, with the purees, even if you are doing apple and pear puree, you're adding butter, you're adding salt, you're adding some cinnamon, you're adding flavors, and you're building that flavor profile every time. The next time you make it, add a different flavor. So start introducing those different textures. Make it a little bit thicker, make it a little bit crunchier the next time, as soon as they're able to handle different flavor. Allow them to explore. So you often see preschools and nursery schools working with messy play and texture play. Mm-hmm. It's so, so, so important. Allow them to have that messy play. And messy play, the place where I used to take my little one to, messy play involved different foods. So it would be spaghetti, and that was their messy play. We're playing with spaghetti, playing with oats, because it was safe for them to eat if they wanted to, but they're also at the same time experiencing these different textures.
1: So it's an attraction to different textures through play.
6: Introduction to different textures through their hands. They are using all their senses. When they are at that age, they are not simply tasting a food. Food is not only what's going in their mouth. Mm. They are experiencing texture from the moment they touch it. if they are not happy with the touch of the food, the texture of it on their fingers, they're not going to enjoy the texture of it in their mouth. So they've got to start learning and playing with this. Before they're allowed to eat spaghetti, they're playing with it.
1: That's what makes baby-led weaning actually, it makes a lot of sense with the parents that are doing baby-led weaning. It looks very messy, but it does make sense because it's all encompassing all the senses as the child gets introduced to food.
6: 100%. So all of these senses, and it comes back to us not doing what's easy for us, not reaching for the plain noodles and the chicken nuggets all the time because it's easy for us. We've got to introduce these textures. Before they're eating solids, they've got to be introduced to textures with their hands. They get used to the texture of oats or of rice before they're putting anything in their mouth. They know what it feels like. It's a safe thing for them to hold when they're introduced to these things as solids, as food. It's safe for them to put in their mouth because they already know what it feels like. So it's so important to go through those developmental stages from the very beginning. And if you are restrictive at home, you're restrictive with yourself, with your older children, for example, you're going to perpetuate that. So a lot of the time, what I'll do, for example, and I always use myself, for example.
1: I love it.
6: We know this. We don't eat fish in our house.
1: Yeah.
6: My husband's not a fan. My husband's not a fan of fish, so I'll very rarely cook fish. But we go out. If we go out, I will order fish so that my child eats fish and she's able to experience it. We're allergic. We've got a mushroom allergy in our household, so I won't ever cook mushrooms in my house. But when we go out, I'll order the mushrooms and ensure that she experiences it outside of the house because it's not safe for me to cook it in my house. But I'll make sure that she experiences these different things outside of our house. One of the things that parents are always worried about also is introducing allergies. The shortcut I used with allergies, you'll know, at the time when my child was being introduced to a lot of these things, I was spending a lot of time at a hospital. And we would end up having many of our meals in hospital, unfortunately.
1: Mm.
6: I introduced them to her then. I introduced them. The first time she ate egg was in a hospital canteen because we were there. We had to be there anyway during lunchtime.
1: Mm.
6: So she would experience these allergies then. So there are ways to do it. You know, if I don't, I don't like to cook mince in my house, for example, and this is something I experienced last week. I don't enjoy cooking mince. It's not something I ever cook in my house. I realize my child enjoys mince because she's been eating it at my sister's house, for example. So she asks for mince. I should put off and let her have mint somewhere else. So I'm not avoiding.
1: Don't project your own food issues on your child. Yeah.
6: No.
1: Yeah.
6: She wants it. We find a way to give it to her. I'm not projecting that. I'm not perpetuating that. I have these aversions for myself. I'm not allowing her to have these aversions for herself. There are ways to ensure that these things don't get perpetuated. And I think a lot of the times we are picky eaters because we also grew up in that 90s mentality of body image issues. And I think that's now become a millennial thing that we've persisted these body image issues. And picky eating and off it does not relate to that initially. If we perpetuate and allow it to perpetuate, when your child grows up and they see that you are a picky eater because of your body image issues, you're then going to perpetuate that onto your child. So that is, as they grow up, that is the next thing you don't want to pass on.
1: Absolutely.
6: So be wary of that as well.
1: We have to end it on that note. Listeners, I'd love for you to chime in and let us know, how do you deal with a child who is a picky eater? You can text into the show, and if there's any outstanding questions, we'll take it next week. But thank you so much for joining us on the show, Dr. Patel. We'll chat again soon. Until then, you take care and assalamu alaikum.
6: Walaikum salam.
1: 11:42 Central African Time. We're off to our next break. Inshallah, we'll continue our chat after this.
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7: 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It's a way of life. When you have that concept in your mind, you will notice that the Sunnah is not imitation, it's transformation.
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9: 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We depart on the 13th of October. 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
1: So let me know, how do you deal with a picky eater, this generation of kids that only want to eat two-minute noodles and chicken nuggets? How does one cope and get them to have a more varied palate? Let me know on the WhatsApp line, 072-786-1548. Welcome to the second part of the program, which is all things related to Motivational Monday. And it is a beautiful Monday morning. It is 115 days into the year. And my question to you this morning is, are you feeling stuck? Are you feeling stuck? Are you feeling like you went nowhere this year or you went nowhere this month and you're going nowhere and you're just feeling almost like the sensation of being in quicksand? So I read an interesting book by Henry Juntilla, and she writes about being stuck. Everybody will feel this. Sometimes you feel there'll be a point in your life, in your 20s, 30s, wherever you are, and it will almost feel like you're drowning in mud. Sometimes you feel stuck, you feel worthless, you feel confused. You feel like you want to move, but your limbs are feeling too heavy. You have this anxiety and this fear and this feelings of being overwhelmed. And it's completely something a lot of people go through. And she writes about being stuck, and she says, every year we have this period where you kind of feel throughout the year, there's these busy periods, these not so busy periods. There was a point this year where I did feel stuck, but I quickly changed my mindset and I said, it's never stuck because standing still is also motion. But it does happen. It can happen in your life, in your marriage, in your career, in your studies. At any point you're feeling really, really stuck. It can last for a day or two, a week or two, a month or two, and sometimes even last for years. So why do we get stuck? You get stuck when you think you should be something you're not, when you think life should be different than it is right now, is what she writes. You're trying to force yourself. You're trying to say, I should do this. I have to do this. I must do this. But sometimes being stuck is not the worst thing on earth, because being stuck is an opportunity to relax, to surrender to the will of Allah Ta'ala, to enjoy a quiet period or quiet moment in life, and to see that even though you're not in control, obviously we're not in control, Allah Ta'ala is in control, it may not look like things are moving, but it's that analogy of the duck. I had a biology teacher, and she always said, she had this poster of a duck in the biology classroom, and the poster said something to the effect, like, be like a duck. You cool and calm on the outside, and then there was the duck's little legs, but you're paddling furiously below the surface. So maybe sometimes you are stuck, but there's motion happening, or there's things falling into place in different parts of your life. And she says the secret to being stuck is that when you're in quicksand, did we all think that we'd have this occasion where quicksand would become a big issue in our lives? But when you're in quicksand, the more you try and get yourself out, the more you try and pull yourself out, the deeper you end up sinking. The secret to quicksand, if you're ever in the situation where you now stuck in it, is to just stand still. The mind wants to push, the mind wants to control, the mind wants to manipulate, and it all stems from insecurity. And sometimes when you stand still, you will be able to remove yourself from the quicksand. So what do you do if right now you're listening into the show, you're pondering, as I said, 115 days into the year, where am I going? What am I doing? What more can I do? What should I be chasing? And if you're feeling that sensation of being stuck, surrender to it. Surrender to being stuck. Notice the thoughts. Notice the feelings. Notice that, okay, I'm feeling, this is what I'm feeling. You don't always have to put a label on the situation, but take a deep breath, a really, really deep breath, and just, it's fine. It's fine to be in this part of the life, because there is times in life where life is in constant motion. And if right now the only issue you're having is that you're feeling a sense of being stuck, that is a good problem to have. So enjoy it. Enjoy the moment. Don't let your mind give you anxiety. And once again, I'm bringing up the social media. When we're feeling stuck, when we're feeling like life is very boring and there's no motion and things are not happening, and you have that sensation and you go into social media and you're scrolling the best 5 to 10 seconds of somebody's life, and you're always having these thoughts of comparison. Why is my life not like hers? Why am I not doing this? Why am I not doing that? Why am I not chasing this? Why am I not chasing that? And then you almost have this sensation of anxiety, because now you're feeling anxious and you're feeling depressed and you're feeling stressed and you're stressing yourself out when you really shouldn't. Again, as I mentioned in the beginning, everybody has a point in their life where they feel stuck. And sometimes if you're in that point, enjoy it. There's something, always something you feel drawn to during this period. So there's nobody's completely motionless and completely stuck in life. If being stuck means that you have a very set routine, a very boring life, then enjoy it. Enjoy the moment with your kids. Enjoy the moment of routine. Because as we always say, in good moments and in bad, this too shall end. And perhaps there'll come a point in your life where you'll reflect and you'll think to yourself, that moment where I was in my 20s or 30s or 40s and I felt like there was no motion in my life and I felt like I was stuck, it was actually some of the best moments in my life. But I was so worried and so anxious and so wanting to be more and do more that I thought to myself, this is not enough. So enjoy it. Enjoy that feeling. And the tide will soon shift. Life will soon get busy. Motion, opportunities, whatever is meant for you will eventually find you. But if at this moment life is feeling a little bit quiet, a little bit still, go ahead and enjoy it. A nice thing to do if you are really feeling stuck and you're feeling, oh no, like career-wise, life-wise, then take out a pen and paper and come up with a plan, come up with a system, come up with a structure. Write down, what is it that I want to see better in my life? What is it I want to do differently? What is it that when this year ends, or when the Islamic year month ends, or when Ramadan rolls in, what version of myself would I like to be? And sometimes it's as easy as taking out a pen and paper and just writing, these are the 3 things I'd like to do, or 3 things I'd like to achieve. And immediately your mind looks at this and says, okay, this is where we're going. So we're not entirely stuck. And now we've got to move towards this. And from then on, decisions you make and things you do and places you go will inspire you to achieve those goals or whatever action that you've written down. Because when we stuck, sometimes we also, it's very stuck in our own minds, and you can ruminate and ruminate and ruminate and get anxious and get sad and get depressed. But the first step, the very, very first step, is as easy and as simple as taking out a piece of pen and a piece of paper, taking out a pen, taking out your notes app, writing a WhatsApp to yourself and saying, okay, right now life doesn't have system or structure. I'm going to just write down a few things. I'm not going to, It doesn't need to be structured. It doesn't need to be something that's elaborate. How do I unstuck myself? Where do I want to be? What do I want to achieve? What do I want to do? Easy things. Brain dump. Do a quick brain dump. I'll put up a little template on Instagram. And then she writes, Henry writes this. She says, when we resist what is, we suffer. Remember this. That's true for everything in life. When you resist what is, you suffer. When you try to change what is, you're poisoning yourself from the inside out. And when you're resisting through life, when you're completely resisting, if this is your situation in life and you don't want it, you resist and resist and resist, there will be a point where you will regret it. So sometimes we think we're not supported in life. We think that we're alone. We completely, again, you're feeling this situation of being stuck. Remember the analogy of a forest. The trees in the forest all stand big and tall and alone. And it may seem like they are standing stuck to one position. But if you have to unpack the sand and the land, you'll see an entire network of roots and how they connect with each other and how they support each other. So even in the situation of being still and standing still, you can still support and you can still have the support. The importance is to acknowledge it. And finally, just let things be. Let it be. You are in this part of your life right now because it is the will of Allah Ta'ala. If you're feeling like things are not moving for you and you're feeling that you're in this place where maybe you don't want to be stuck in this place, just ride it. Let it be for now. Don't overly resist it. Remember, our life is like the seasons, the beautiful, beautiful seasons that inshallah soon we're going to see the beauty of spring upon us. There's spring, there's rain, there's light, there's darkness, there's sunshine, there's cold days, there's warm days, there's heat waves, there's cold spells. That is exactly what life is. And the trick is you can never change the season. You can never change the weather. You can't go out there and say, I want it to be hot and shiny and sunny today. The fact is that today is a cold day and it's a rainy day and you've got to be, okay, it's a rainy day. When I go out, I'm going to take my umbrella. Things are, let it be. Let things be. And put your trust, put your complete trust in Allah Ta'ala. Be aware that, be kind to yourself. Let yourself be stuck. It's fine. Don't try and fight it. And don't try and be something you're not. And don't try and resist it overly. Again, if your circumstances are extremely negative, take some action to try and change it. But we're talking about just being the sense of boring life or being stuck. So here's the secret to dealing with it. And I think the biggest takeaway is just let things be. I'm going to post up Code Monday and also want to hear from you. What are you grateful for on this beautiful Monday morning? The book I read on this is actually a book about business. She speaks a lot about business. But if you want to read it, it's 7 Steps to Building a Lifestyle Business Around Your Passion and Following Your Heart 21 Days to a Happier, More Fulfilling Life. So some Monday morning reading for Motivational Monday. With that, it's actually time for us to end off the program. Thank you to everybody for tuning into the show this morning. And if you have any questions or comments, anything that you want to chat to me about, you can do so on the Instagram line at Safira Kaka on Air or on WhatsApp. I'll also post up, and I know a lot of you want links to the interviews I've been doing for the last 2 weeks. I will post those up as well. But thank you to everybody for tuning into the show, and we'll be back again tomorrow for another interesting discussion, and we'll also do our popular food and recipe segment of the program. But for myself, Safira, as well as the team here at Radio Islam International, for now it's Fia Manila, and Assalamu alaikum wa rahmatullahi wa barakatuh.
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11: Imam Shafi'i rahmatullah alayhi has said, All fields of study besides the study of the Quran are a distraction, except for the study of hadith and the fiqh of deen. 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

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And a person who has learned the Quran but sleeps while the Quran is in his heart is like a bag full of musk, but with its mouth closed.

Today's broadcast of Para Day was generously sponsored for the Isale Thawab of Nabi Sallallahu Alaihi Wasallam and all Marhumin. This includes Ismail Sainwala, both of our parents, Dawood and Hawa Sainwala, Hafez Suleiman and Aisha Rawat, and all Marhumin. Both of our parents, Dawood and Hawa Sainwala, Hafez Suleiman and Aisha Rawat, and all Marhumin. 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Community Technology Center, Marhum parents, grandparents, husband and his parents, and all Marhums and the Ummah, an anonymous sponsor, Mutala family, sponsored by Mutala's Wholesale Builder Supply, 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And various anonymous sponsors, may Allah accept these contributions, grant barakah, and raise the status of all Marhumin.

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2: Assalamu alaikum wa rahmatullahi wa barakatuh. The date today, the 25th of Rabiul Awal 1448, corresponding to the 7th of September 2026. In your local news, the MK Party's Johannesburg mayoral candidate Bongani Baloyi says the party's entry into the city's political contest has disrupted assumptions about the November elections. The Mkhonto we Sizwe Party's Johannesburg mayoral candidate Bongani Baloyi has assured residents that he will remain the party's candidate for the November local government elections. The MK Party have been in the news for all the wrong reasons over the past week as leader Jacob Zuma played musical chairs with his top leaders. Radio Islam interviewed Bongani Baloyi, who told us that if he becomes mayor of Johannesburg, what practical strategy would he implement to turn the city around?
3: Look, we've got a full appreciation of the concerns and challenges of the city of Johannesburg, and in our view is that we must firstly resolve the liquidity challenges of the city of Johannesburg and ensure that you've got a funded budget, and also ensure that we increase the maintenance, the spend on maintenance of infrastructure, which is essentially going to solve the bulk of the problems related to service delivery, and most of all visible service delivery, your water issues, your portal issue, electricity stabilization, and various other maintenance of infrastructure. I really think the city has done poorly in the maintenance and protection of infrastructure, and coupled with obviously the criminal elements that undermine and target our infrastructure in the city, which exacerbates the problems of the city.
2: Given his political moves and the MK Party's leadership changes, Bongani told us how he would address concerns about his stability and that of the party.
3: Look, outside of being in a Democratic Alliance, MK has been a party who I've served the longest in compared to other parties. So it tells you, firstly, that I've found a political home where I'm very comfortable and a party which I deeply resonate with. And I can also tell you that the city, the residents of the city of Johannesburg do not care about how many parties one has been to. What they are more concerned about is my capacity, which they know is tried and tested.
2: In other local news, IFP's mayoral candidate for Johannesburg wants government to help more people buy a home in the city. Mlungisi Mabaso says the party can help rescue the city from years of decline. Mabaso says the decision reflected growing concern about Johannesburg infrastructure, revenue collection and governance changes. He added that the city needed experienced leadership capable of restoring stability and improving service delivery. Radio Islam interviewed Mlungisi Mabaso about who his likely coalition partners would be and how he would ensure a stable and functional coalition government in Johannesburg.
4: Well, it's the organization that manages coalitions, not individuals. And the party has done it well. We stabilized the municipalities in KZN. Even in Johannesburg, before the IFP was brought back into the coalition government, it had enjoyed serious political instability. But upon our arrival, we have not witnessed any change of the mayorship in Johannesburg, because where we always been part of government, we have always maintained that political stability. So the party has experience in that regard. And the amendments now in the municipal structures act will also assist us to curb these frivolous motions of no confidence that are always placed before the office bearers. But over and above this, I think the party has demonstrated its maturity, its capabilities and expertise when it comes to maintaining this stable governance.
2: On the African continent, Libyan authorities have arrested five people over a series of drone attacks targeting a major energy facility in the west of the country. The government says the arrests uncover a wider sabotage plot targeting critical infrastructure. Authorities say the suspects also planned attacks on a power station south of Tripoli and other key facilities. Foreign nationals are reportedly among those arrested.
5: In August, a large petrol reservoir in Zawiya caught fire after being struck by a drone. Another attack was reportedly thwarted last week. Libya has the largest oil reserves in Africa, But the country has been beset by violence and instability since the overthrow of Muammar Gaddafi in 2011. Two governments are currently vying for power, the UN-recognized administration in Tripoli and a rival in the east backed by military commander Khalifa.
2: And in Yemen news, Israeli Prime Minister Benjamin Netanyahu has defended Israel's decision to bomb Qatar, describing the country as a hostile to Israel. Speaking to I-24 News, Netanyahu also dismissed allegations in Israel that funds sent to Gaza were used for purposes other than humanitarian aid. Netanyahu said Qatar did not dictate Israeli policy during the war in Gaza, adding that Israel had also attacked the country during the conflict. And lastly, at least five people have died after an Amazon Prime aircraft cargo plane crashed while landing at Miami International Airport on Sunday. The Boeing 767 overran a runway shortly before 2 p.m. and struck several vehicles on the ground. Five people were injured, including three critically. Authorities say two people were trapped in vehicles, while the pilot and co-pilot were trapped inside the aircraft.
6: At approximately 1:58 this afternoon, a cargo plane crashed at Miami International Airport as it overran the runway number 30. It came to rest at a field adjacent to the airport. At this time, we can confirm that we have at least five deceased individuals, and we have multiple individuals that were transported to local hospitals with unknown injuries. The Miami-Dade Sheriff's Office Homicide Bureau will be the lead agency in charge of the death investigation portion alongside our local and federal partners, as we all have different parts of our investigation to conclude.
2: And in your finances now, the rand is trading at 15.98 to the dollar, 21.63 to the pound, and 18.57 to the euro. Gold is trading at 4,396.07 per fine ounce, and Brent crude oil is at 96.28 a barrel. In your Salah times, in Johannesburg, a sir sets in at 16.19 p.m. and in Durban at 16.04 p.m. I'm Nina Bambeni with your Radio Islam News at this hour.
0: This program is sponsored by the Willerton Group, proud manufacturers of Sunfoil Triple Refined Pure Sunflower Oil and Sunshine D Margarines and Spray.

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2: This Dawr-e Adhan is brought to you by Africa Muslims Agency. The beloved Prophet, peace be upon him, said, if you want to soften your heart, then feed the poor and pat the head of the orphan. Sponsor an orphan or needy child for 15,000 Rand per year with AMA and fulfill this beautiful sunnah.
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1: 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Physical attendance is encouraged. 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
2: Assalamu alaikum wa rahmatullahi wa barakatuh and ahlan wa sahlan to all my busy buzzing bees and welcome to the beehive. Fahima is my name and I will be keeping you company today inshallah. Well children, this week we have a brand new theme and our theme this week is children with special needs and we will be learning a little bit more about Deaf Awareness Week. Well, children, we will be looking at one of the qualities of Allah Ta'ala, which is As-Sami, which means that Allah is the all-hearing. And the story that I have for you today is Zainab's Hearing Journey. Stay tuned, but don't go away.
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9: Let's say salam to everybody.

Today, children, we will learn one of the qualities of Allah Ta'ala, which is As-Sami. Allah has a beautiful name which means As-Sami. It means, children, that Allah is the all-hearing and Allah hears everything. Your loud voice, your little whisper, and even the dua you make quietly in your heart. Allah gave us ears to hear too. So, children, let's use our ears to listen to good things, like, and use good words, and read the Quran, and respect our parents and elders. And remember, boys and girls, not everyone hears in the same way that you do. Some children cannot hear and may use sign language to communicate. So, children, let's be kind, patient, and include everyone. Let's take a listen.

Our story for today, children, is Zainab's Hearing Journey. Bismillah. Well, boys and girls, are you ready for a story? Now let's meet Zainab. Zainab was a happy, playful little girl. She loved laughing with her friends and playing in the garden and watching the birds. Zainab could not hear, so she communicated in a very special way, including using sign language, which she had to use her hands. So one day, Zainab got a cochlear implant. It was a little device that could help her hear some sounds. But here's the important part, children. Everyone's hearing journey is different. Zainab took her time getting used to the new sounds. At first, some sounds felt strange. And then one day, buzz, buzz, buzz. Zainab stopped. Her eyes grew wide. A little bee was nearby. She smiled and signed to Mum. I heard it. Mum smiled back. Mashallah, Zainab. Zainab discovered more sounds as she practiced. Her friends laughing and the sounds around her home and her little kitty meowing. Sometimes she preferred using signs, and sometimes she simply enjoyed watching and joining in. Her friends learned too. They learned to face Zainab when speaking, being patient, using signs, and making sure that Zainab was always included. Zainab was still happy being Zainab. She was always happy, confident, and always full of fun. Let's take a listen.

0: Al-Wali, the governor. Allah's in charge of everything that happens in the entire universe. He's the boss.
1: So what can we learn, children, from the story of Zainab's hearing journey? Well, children, we learn that everyone is special. Well, boys and girls, you look at your friends, we are all not the same. And that is what makes us special. And that is because Allah has made each of us different. Some people communicate in different ways. Some people speak, some people use sign language, and some use hearing devices. Isn't it amazing that we can communicate in so many ways, children? Imagine sitting alone while everyone else is playing. That wouldn't feel very nice, children, would it? So let us rather make sure nobody feels left out. You should always say, come along and play with us. Being different, children, is not something to be ashamed about. Our differences makes our world a better place to live in. Well, children, that comes to the end of today's program, and I will chat to you tomorrow, inshallah, from myself, Fahima. Assalamu alaikum wa rahmatullahi wa barakatuh. Go, my busy bees. Fly back to your hives and honey, but don't forget Allah and the lessons you've learned today.

0: In a world searching for direction, in a sea of uncertainty and chaos, where do we turn?
1: One of the greatest sunnahs of the Prophet sallallahu alaihi wasallam was to spend time in nature. And none of us can do that anymore, because the moment we step outside, we have to look at our phones. When was the last time you looked at the sky? When was the last time you looked at a fly, bee, a snowflake, flower petal as it opened? When was the last time we looked at ourselves in the mirrors, blinking, breathing, heart beating, oxygen flowing in our blood, and we thought to ourselves, what has Allah created? When was the last time we stood in front of a snake, a leopard, a tiger, an animal, human being, a creation from the creations of Allah, and your jaw dropped? When was the last time you appreciated the water in your cup? When was the last time you appreciated every time your heart beat? When was the last time that we appreciated the creation of Allah? We are distracted. We don't care anymore. We are too busy staring at the next notification, and that is why we have become blind.
0: This Rabiul Awwal, discover the timeless guidance of Sira on Radio Islam, Muhammad sallallahu alaihi wasallam, humanity's compass in a sea of chaos. Got the sudden urge to munch? Why not reach out for some crunch? Big potato chips bursting with flavor, popcorn that'll give your taste buds a jump, and potato sticks that'll hit you for a six. 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

0: Assalamu alaikum wa rahmatullahi wa barakatuhu. Ahlan wa sahlan wa marhaban bikum. Welcome once again to our Reminders program here on Radio Islam International. 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All praise belongs to Allah subhanahu wa ta'ala. We praise Allah subhanahu wa ta'ala. We seek Allah subhanahu wa ta'ala's assistance. We seek Allah subhanahu wa ta'ala's forgiveness. And we turn to Allah subhanahu wa ta'ala in repentance. Dear listeners, welcome once again to remind us here on Radio Islam International on a beautiful Monday. Last time we reflected upon the beautiful dua mentioned in the Quran. رَبَّنَا لَا تُزِغْ قُلُوبَنَا بَعْدَ إِذْ هَدَيْتَنَا وَهَبْ لَنَا مِنْ لَدُنْكَ رَحْمَةً إِنَّكَ أَنْتَ الْوَهَّابُ. O our Rabb, do not let our hearts deviate after you have guided us, and grant us mercy from yourself, Ya Allah. Surely you are the bestower. Allah, you are the giver of the givers. إِنَّكَ أَنْتَ الْوَهَّابُ. And that dua, dear listeners, it teaches us to ask Allah subhanahu wa ta'ala to protect the greatest gift we could ever have, and that is our iman. Today, we continue our journey through the beautiful du'as in the Quran, and we discuss perhaps the most well-known du'a among Muslims, a du'a that millions recite every day, especially when people are in a not-so-good situation. Our du'a today, Allah subhanahu wa ta'ala says, رَبَّنَا آتِنَا فِي الدُّنْيَا حَسَنَةً وَفِي الْآخِرَةِ حَسَنَةً وَقِينَا عَذَابَ النَّارِ. O our Rabb, grant us good in this world and good in the Akhirah, and protect us from the punishment of the fire. What a beautiful dua. Dear listeners, although this dua is short, you know, the ulama have said that this dua gathers together almost every good thing a mu'min could ever ask for. And it is a complete dua, subhanAllah. This dua, subhanAllah, is balanced. It reminds us that Islam does not teach us to ignore this dunya, nor does it teach us to become so attached to this dunya that we forget the akhirah. Rather, this dua teaches us to seek both khair in this life and khair in the akhirah. Before this ayah, Allah subhanahu wa ta'ala speaks about people whose concern is only this dunya. 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Among people are those who say, oh, our Rabb, give us in this world, وَمَا لَهُ فِي الْآخِرَةِ مِنْ خَلَاقُ. But they will have no share in the akhirah. That these people, they only ask for dunya. They only ask for wealth. They only ask for comfort in this dunya. You know, power, position. They never ask Allah subhanahu wa ta'ala for forgiveness. They never ask for Jannah. They don't have any concern in asking Allah subhanahu wa ta'ala to guide them to salvation. Immediately after that, Allah subhanahu wa ta'ala teaches us that the better dua to make is رَبَّنَا آتِنَا فِي الدُّنْيَا حَسَنَةً وَفِي الْآخِرَةِ حَسَنَةً وَقِينَا عَذَابَ النَّارِ. That, O Allah, grant me khair in this dunya. O Allah, grant me khair in the akhirah as well, and protect me from the fire. This dua, it covers all goodness. It's a win-win situation. That the mu'min understands that something very important is this life is temporary. and every house we build on earth, we will one day have to leave behind. Every bank account will remain here in the Estonia. Everything you can ever own, it will remain. We ask Allah, oh Allah, give me good in this world. And when the time for me to go, grant me good in the Akhirah. And subhanallah, you become successful in this dunya, you become successful in the Akhirah. And Allah subhanahu wa ta'ala reminds us that kullu man 'alayha fan, everything in the earth, everything in this dunya, it will one day perish. وَيَبْقَى وَجْهُ رَبِّكَ ذُو الْجَلَالِ وَالْإِكْرَامِ. Everyone upon the earth, everything upon the earth, it will perish one day, and it will remain وَجْهُ رَبِّكَ ذُو الْجَلَالِ وَالْإِكْرَامِ. Only the countenance of Allah subhanahu wa ta'ala, the owner of majesty, will remain. And this does not mean that we abandon the dunya completely. Islam never teaches us to be lazy in this dunya or teach us to be neglectful. Rather, Islam teaches us to use this dunya as a means to earn the Akhirah. Subhanallah. Rasulullah sallallahu alayhi wa sallam says, "Ad-dunya mazra'atul Akhirah." He says, sallallahu alayhi wa sallam, that this dunya is the field in which one prepares for the Akhirah. Whether we are working, whether we are studying, whether we are raising children, we are helping the poor, we are earning a lawful, halal income. This is the dunya, this is the field in which we prepare ourselves. And if we do it sincerely for Allah subhanahu wa ta'ala, even this dunya, these dunyawi actions can become acts of ibadah. And the first word of the dua is Rabbana, O our Rabb. Notice we begin by acknowledging that Allah subhanahu wa ta'ala is our Rabb. My Ustad said you can't translate the word Rabb because it don't justify. Normally in English they say our Lord. My Ustad say that translation does not give justice to what Rabb is, the one who nurtures, the one who created us, the one who sustains us, the one who guides us, the one who has the ability to forgive us and control every of our affairs. And we do not ask anyone besides Allah subhanahu wa ta'ala. Our hearts are only attached to Allah subhanahu wa ta'ala. Rabbu kulli shay'in wa malika. Subhanallah. And here we are admitting our need before Allah subhanahu wa ta'ala, that no matter how wealthy, no matter how influential we become, we are always dependent on Allah subhanahu wa ta'ala. Every barakah comes from Allah subhanahu wa ta'ala. 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count. For the basic, let us discuss the basics. The ni'am of a shelter, you have a place to sleep, at night you don't get cold. You have a ni'ama of blanket. Some people don't have blankets, they're sleeping on the street on this cold winter. Alhamdulillah. You have a ni'ama of seeing. When you open your eyes, you can see. Alhamdulillah. You have a ni'ama of a family around you. You thank Allah subhanahu wa ta'ala. You have a ni'ama of the ability to walk. How many people cannot walk? You have the ni'ama that Allah has blessed you with. The favor. Look at, there are many, many favors.
1: You can speak, you can eat, your taste buds, you can taste the food. Alhamdulillah. Subhanallah. There are many blessings that you can look around you and say, Ya Allah, you have blessed me with this. Whereas there are so many people who lack this in their life and say, Alhamdulillah. So, we should only thank Allah subhanahu wa ta'ala. That is why we should be always humble before Allah subhanahu wa ta'ala, because we are dependent on Allah subhanahu wa ta'ala. And sometimes we forget this when we begin to think that we are the ones who are more intelligent. We think we are with our qualifications, with our business skills and our heart. Work alone brought us all the favors, the success. But Allah subhanahu wa ta'ala reminds us that even our ability to work is also a blessing from Allah subhanahu wa ta'ala. And our health is also from Allah subhanahu wa ta'ala. Our guidance, our hidayah, us being Muslims, is from Allah subhanahu wa ta'ala. رَبَّنَا لَا تُزِقْ قُلُوبَنَا بَعْدَ إِذْ هَدَيْتَنَا وَهَبْ لَنَا مِنْ لَدُنْكَ رَحْمَةً إِنَّكَ أَنْتَ الْوَهَّابُ. That is why every mu'min should always remain humble, dear listeners. Then we ask Allah in this dua, أَتِنَا فِي الدُّنْيَا حَسَنَةً. Grant us good in this world. What is hasana? The ulama explained it. The word hasana is a very comprehensive word that it includes every beneficial blessing in this worldly life. That among the greatest form of worldly goodness is iman. A person may possess millions, but without Allah subhanahu wa ta'ala, without iman, they have lost the greatest treasure. Another may have very little, a person who's surviving on a daily basis, yet because Allah has blessed him with this gift of iman, which will connect us to our last topic, which is رَبَّنَا لَا تُزِحْ قُلُوبَنَا. If a person is blessed with iman, yet he has very little, and he is content, Allah subhanahu wa ta'ala blessed him with contentment, they are among the richest people in reality, whether we would like to admit that or not. Another worldly hasana is, as the ulama explained, is beneficial knowledge. That Rasulullah sallallahu alayhi wa sallam says, مَنْ يُرِدِ اللَّهُ بِهِ خَيْرًا يُفَقِّهُ فِي الدِّينِ. That when Allah intends good for someone, He grants them خَيْرًا. You say, مَنْ يُرِدِ اللَّهُ بِهِ خَيْرًا. And we said, whoever Allah intends for goodness for someone, then Allah grants them the understanding of the deen. Rasulullah sallallahu alaihi wasallam described understanding of Islam as a sign, as khair, that Allah wants good for a person. Knowledge of deen, it protects us from jahala, from ignorance. It protects us from making bid'ah. It protects us from sin and from confusion. Another hasana is halal rizq. As a Muslim, you ask Allah subhanahu wa ta'ala not merely for wealth, but for halal sustenance. And this is very important. Wealth that brings barakah, wealth that is earned honestly and spent in ways that please Allah subhanahu wa ta'ala. A small halal income, dear listeners, filled with barakah, is far better than great wealth earned through dishonesty, through robbery, through fraud. Another hasana is, the ulama explained it, is a righteous spouse. Imam Na'udhu Billah, Ali radiallahu anhu says, Women
0: As Allah subhanahu wa ta'ala says, before we discuss what Ali radiallahu anhu says, because it is the opinion of Ali radiallahu anhu that a hasana is a good spouse. Allah says, وَمِنْ آيَاتِهِ أَنْ خَلَقَ لَكُمْ مِنْ أَنْفُسِكُمْ أَزْوَاجًا لِتَسْكُنُوا إِلَيْهَا وَجَعَلَ بَيْنَكُمْ مَوَدَّةً وَرَحْمَةً. That among Allah subhanahu wa ta'ala's signs is that Allah created for you spouses from amongst yourselves so that you may find tranquility in them. And Allah subhanahu wa ta'ala says, He placed وَجَعَلَ بَيْنَكُمْ مَوَدَّةً وَرَحْمَةً. Allah made between the spouses love and rahmah. Mawadda in rahma. And my ustad says this, mawadda in rahma is what keeps the marriage alive. He says, if the love finishes, if mawadda finishes, then the marriage survives on rahma, at least. And when rahma finishes is when things go down. Now, continuing, dear listeners, a righteous husband or wife helps you remember Allah subhanahu wa ta'ala. That is why they regard it as hasana. They encourage you to perform your salah. They support you through any difficulties. And this is one of the greatest things. That's why it's a righteous spouse is regarded as hasana. And a righteous spouse will walk with you on the journey to Jannah. Another hasana is righteous children. Allah subhanahu wa ta'ala says, وَالَّذِينَ يَقُولُونَ رَبَّنَا هَبْ لَنَا مِنْ أَزْوَاجِنَا وَذُرِّيَّاتِنَا قُرَّةَ أَعْيُنٍ. Our Rabb, grant us from our spouses and our offsprings comfort to our eyes. That children who grow up in Islam, they become continuous source of reward, as we know that pious children, they become continuous source of reward for their parents even after their parents passed away. This is what so one of the hasanas is the pious children, righteous children who will make dua for you when you pass away. Another hasana is a good health. So these are the things that are regarded as hasana. So sometimes we make this dua and we don't understand what we say, Rabbana atina fid dunya hasana. What is hasana? What do you mean by hasana? Another hasana is good health, dear listeners. And we often realize the value of health only after we become sick and we need to go to the doctor. That's when we see the value of having a good health. Rasulullah sallallahu alaihi wasallam taught us that health is among the greatest ni'mas that Allah subhanahu wa ta'ala gives his servants, and it allows us to stand in for salah. It allows us to be able to fast in the month of Ramadan, and it allows us to wake up in the morning and to earn the halal risk that we said is hasana, and care for our families and serve our communities at large. And when we ask Allah subhanahu wa ta'ala for hasana in this dunya, we are asking for all of these barakah and many more: peace of mind, contentment, halal rizq, beneficial ilm, and a heart that remains close to Allah subhanahu wa ta'ala. And these are the true riches of this dunya, not merely possessions, but blessings that brings us nearer to Allah subhanahu wa ta'ala. So dear listeners, let us, every moment we get, let us make this dua, Rabbana adina fid dunya hasana. O Allah, grant me hasana. Now, as I have explained what is hasana, you can make intention, O Allah, grant me hasana. And maybe you want a righteous spouse and make intention, Rabbana adina fid dunya hasana. O Allah, grant me khair, grant me hasana in this dunya, and hasana in the akhirah, and protect me from the fire. Until we meet again on the next Monday, dear listeners of Radio Islam International, I'm Ishaq Rampai. Assalamu alaikum
1: wa rahmatullahi wa barakatuh.
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0: Another name which Abu Bakr as-Siddiq radiallahu anhu was given was Siddiq. Most likely the most honorable name that he was given was Siddiq. When did this happen? This will happen after the Miraj. So the Prophet sallallahu alayhi wa sallam goes to Miraj. He comes back. Next day he goes out. One of the first people he bumps into is no other than Abu Jahl. So Abu Jahl says sarcastically, he says, Muhammad, what's new? So the Prophet sallallahu alayhi wa sallam says, you know what's new? Last night I went from Mecca to Jerusalem. Abu Jahl is astonished. He said, you did all this in the portion of last night? The Prophet sallallahu alayhi wa sallam said, hold on, it doesn't stop there. From there I went up to the heavens. He said, you did all this in a portion of last night? He said, yes, I did all this in a portion of last night. He said, if I gather the people, are you ready to tell the people of Makkah what happened? The Messenger of Allah said, yes. So what happens is that they gather the people of Makkah, and the Messenger of Allah sallallahu alayhi wa sallam says to them, last night I traveled from Makkah to Jerusalem, and I led the Anbiya alayhi salatu wasalam in Salah. He said, you did all that in a portion of last night? He said, yeah, it doesn't finish there. He said, from there I went to the heavens. The narrations mention that some of them began to clap. Some of them placed their hands over their head. Some of them began to slap their thighs. Some who were really weak in their iman actually turned away from the deen. So they thought, this is the ideal situation. Let's go and convince Abu Bakr. Even Abu Bakr will buy this one. And Abu Bakr was the right-hand man of the Messenger of Allah sallallahu alayhi wa sallam. And if Abu Bakr doesn't buy this one, then the dawah of the Messenger of Allah falls apart. So they go to Abu Bakr Siddiq radiallahu anhu, who was at that time only Abu Bakr, not Siddiq. So they go to him and they said, Abu Bakr, you know what your companion's saying? He said, what's he saying? He's saying that he traveled from Mecca to Jerusalem in a portion of a night. And then from Jerusalem he went to the heavens. Abu Bakr radiallahu anhu said, Awaqala thalik. Did he say that? They said, yes, all excited. Then he replied, that is sadaqah. And he's speaking the truth. Said, what's so amazing about that? He said, often I am sitting in his company, and Jibreel comes and descends from the heavens to him. Upon one occasion, if Allah subhanahu wa ta'ala wanted to call him up to the heavens, what's so amazing about this? It was upon this occasion Abu Bakr radiallahu anhu was given the title Siddiq.
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0: ربيع الأول 1448 محمد صلى الله عليه وسلم Humanity's compass in a sea of chaos.
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2: Assalamu alaikum wa rahmatullahi wa barakatuh. The day today, the 25th of Rabi al-Awwal 1448, corresponding to the 7th of September 2026. In your local news, the MK Party's Johannesburg mayoral candidate Bongani Baloyi says the party's entry into the city's political contest has disrupted assumptions about the November elections. The Mkhonto we Sizwe Party's Johannesburg mayoral candidate Bongani Baloyi has assured residents that he will remain the party's candidate for the November local government elections. The MK Party have been in the news for all the wrong reasons over the past week as leader Jacob Zuma played musical chairs with his top leaders. Radio Islam interviewed Bongani Baloyi, who told us how he would address concerns about the MK Party's coalition track record and its ability to govern effectively in Johannesburg.
3: Now, I think we'll manage coalitions responsibly because we're a very responsible party that appreciates that most of our local government, it has a direct bearing on the material conditions and lives of people on the ground directly. And we'll be very responsible. And I think from the highest level of our leadership, they will be leading that engagement in trying to build a relationship with other parties and reach out so we can be able to work with the, with the group of parties that will be determined in the foreseeable future.
2: Bongani told us how he would address concerns that the MK Party is associated with anti-Muslim and anti-Indian sentiment and that it primarily represents Zulu interests.
3: Look, we appreciate that there's a big problem in our country of illegal migration, and government must do something in resolving that problem. And we firmly believe that March and March is right as a pressure group to pressure government to be able to implement and enforce its laws. Had it not been for March and March, this conversation would not be happening in the manner that it's happening. And it's unfortunate that people generally link March and March and the Umkhonto season to just being a Zulu-based party, which is not true, because we're a party of national significance and have members across the length and breadth of our party.
2: In other local news, the High Court in Pretoria has ruled that former National Assembly Speaker Nosiviwe Maphisa-Nqakula's corruption trial will proceed. The court dismissed her application to hear the charges dropped. She is accused of accepting 4.5 million rand in bribes from a contractor. The alleged payments were linked to military transport tenders awarded while she was defense minister. The judge found there is enough evidence for the case to continue.
4: The evidence is therefore sufficient to require the accused to answer count 13. The following is the order. In the result, the application for discharge in terms of section 174 in respect of all counts is denied.
2: And on the African continent, Egyptian television presenter Sara Khalifa and 11 others have been sentenced to death after being convicted of drug trafficking and other offences. Khalifa, 39, was accused of belonging to a criminal group involved in importing materials to manufacture drugs for sale. The group is also accused of possessing illegal firearms and ammunition. Khalifa, who presented the crime program Mission Impossible, has denied the charges. Her lawyer says she will appeal the sentence. And in your Ummah news, Hamas has called on Arab and Muslim countries to oppose proposals by Israeli minister to remove Palestinians from Gaza and send them abroad. Hamas spokesperson Hazem Qassam described the proposal as a dangerous development and urged Arab and Islamic states to take unified action against them. National Security Minister Itamar Ben-Gvir has proposed removing 250,000 Palestinians from Gaza in the first year, followed by the rest of the population over 6 years. And lastly, Indian health activists have challenged a government proposal on red warning labels for a packed foods, saying it would create a loophole for manufacturers. The proposal would require red warnings only when two concerned nutrients are high, which activists say could allow some unhealthy products to avoid warnings. The non-profit S3 in Our Health has filed a first formal court objection, arguing that products higher in sugar alone can still pose health risks. And in your finances now, the rand is trading at 15.99 to the dollar, 21.64 to the pound, and 18.58 to the euro. Gold is trading at $4,392.71 per fine ounce, and Brent crude oil is at $96.28 a barrel. In your Salah times, in Johannesburg, a sir sets in at 16:19 p.m. and in Durban at 16:04 p.m. I'm Nina Bambeni with your Radio Islam News at this hour.
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5: My brothers, my sisters, Muhammad sallallahu alayhi wa sallam, bear in mind, best of creation, most noble of all prophets. His father passed away before he was born, subhanallah. But Allah favored him above everyone. When he was born, the death of his father had preceded his birth, so he was born an orphan. This is a consolation for all orphans. It is not because Allah is upset with you that you're an orphan. It is not because Allah does not love you and that's why he took your father away. No, perhaps he loves you more.
0: This Rabiul Awal, discover the timeless guidance of Seerah on Radio Islam. Muhammad sallallahu alaihi wasallam, humanity's compass in a sea of chaos.
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8: The life of a believer, a life of growth and abundance. 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

0: of pleasing him in all our actions. Fortunately for Muslims, when they start prioritizing the spiritual link and their religious obligations, they will see an increase in their productivity. For indeed, Islam is truly a way of life that promotes and develops productivity. It is important to keep ourselves anchored to faith in order to achieve maximum results, and that can be best done when one focuses on the following. Time is limited and life is short. Remembering death, knowing the Creator and the purpose of creation, ignoring the whispering of Shaitan. Join Muallima Shakira Hunter every Monday afternoon as we look at productivity through the lenses of Islam.
1: Assalamu alaikum wa rahmatullahi ta'ala wa barakatuh, beloved listeners of Radio Islam International. Ahlan wa sahlan wa marhaban bikum jami'a. A warm welcome to each and every one of you to Hayatan Tayyiba with myself, Muallima Shakira Hunter. Allahumma laka alhamdu wa laka shukru kulluh wa ilayka yurja'u al-amru kulluh. Alhamdulillah, thumma alhamdulillah. Today is Monday. It is the 7th of September, subhanAllah, 2026. We are in with the fadl and the great, great mercy of Almighty Allah subhanahu wa ta'ala at the last quarter of the year, subhanAllah. And it is with gratitude that we ask Allah subhanahu wa ta'ala to accept. Amazingly enough, out here in Madinatul Munawwarah, we are at the beginning of the school year, and it is a time full of motivation, a time full of excitement. Everybody's on the road, getting up, moving, subhanAllah. Now, it's been quite a change for us, alhamdulillah. Getting our kids ready, they have to be in school by 6:30 in the morning, subhanAllah. The assembly starts at quarter to two, and they're quite young, and it's quite beautiful to see a day that is just revolving around the early morning, the hours of barakah, subhanAllah, the time where Salatul Fajr is the asas, it is the foundation, and so school starts shortly thereafter, subhanAllah. And before it gets too hot, before it is time for Qailula, we are home bi'idhnillahi ta'ala. So there's a lot of barakah, jam-packed, filled morning, subhanAllah. And Allahumma laka alhamdu wa laka shukru kullu. Everywhere in the world, we come to Allah subhanahu wa ta'ala in different ways, different understandings. And today, alhamdulillah, I'm quite grateful to Almighty Allah subhanahu wa ta'ala for showing us the worship that every single person does in whichever season they might be in their lives. Now, alhamdulillah, today is Monday, so we are on the productivity show. And we've been chatting, subhanAllah, over the last few weeks of quite pertinent points. And today we are looking at exhaustion. Now, we constantly focus on sleep, we focus on rest, we focus on, subhanAllah, productivity. All of these are key topics. But what happens, subhanAllah, when you are exhausted? And particularly, I direct my topic this afternoon to our women out there, subhanAllah, right? And sometimes, you know, subhanAllah, as moms, as wives, as daughters, as sisters, as mothers, we've got so much on our plate, and we get to the point of exhaustion, of burnout, right? But I found an interesting article that was written by a man to women, subhanAllah, and I find that this is so, I think, inspiring for us to read and to maybe analyze a little bit as we navigate our own lives as women, subhanAllah. So, a letter to the exhausted woman. Sometimes all of life stops to make sense. You find yourself pausing and asking why you are doing all you are doing. As a man, you sometimes realize you've been working all month and there's nothing to show for it because everything is fapped away the moment you get it. You keep meeting needs after needs and there might never be enough appreciation for all that you do. As a woman, you find yourself constantly in the service of other people. You're raising your kids, keeping the home clean, helping your husband. It's tiring many times and you don't even get the appreciation. In fact, as a man, you may be even appreciated by your family and still wonder. So, I wake up, pay bills, sleep, and repeat. Is this really my life? As a woman, you may be deeply loved by your children and husband, yet still you feel every day is cooking, cleaning, teaching, washing, and tomorrow I start again. Now, if you find yourself in this kind of situation, questioning, asking yourself if it's all worth it, then the reality is that it is not a crisis of recognition or a crisis of meaning. Meaning that we are not worrying about feeling appreciated, or we are not worried about whether this is all there is to my life. But the reality is that we are in a crisis of redefining our purpose. Now, I am quoting from this beautiful letter, And now

0: I go to, subhanAllah, a little bit of a breakdown of this. Many a time when we come to these points in our lives of exhaustion, from whichever point of view we may be at, we are consumed with our point of view and our experience. As women, we can only see what we are going through. As men, we can only see what we are going through and the responsibilities that we have. And in this case, it's so difficult to remember what it is that you're building for. The long-term desire that you have, the long-term objectives that you have, the driving force behind what you have made decisions and du'as for, subhanAllah. And so you forget the sacrifices once you realize what those sacrifices mean and where they are supposed to be taking you to. And so we've got to, on every single day of our lives, redirect us back to how will this benefit us in our future? What kind of an impact will this be in our akhirah? So every single bull that you and I are paying, or every bull that we are working towards, is, subhanAllah, shaping that person that we are going to be standing in front of Allah subhanahu wa ta'ala, right? In the long term. When we stay up at night with our kids, when we are doing work that nobody notices, when you are writing down little labels for your kids, subhanAllah, making that effort, plasticking books at 11 at night so that you get prepared for the week ahead. SubhanAllah, every single load that we are carrying, there is a training that the soul is getting ready for something bigger. And that kind of repurpose and that kind of thinking allows you to understand that you are not doing work for a clap. You are not doing work for an audience. And you are not doing work for any kind of validation, right? Now, when you and I start to understand that the roles that we play in our homes and in our societies, the roles that we play in the ummah of Rasulullah sallallahu alaihi wasallam, is the role that makes us the person that we will be standing on the day of qiyamah in front of our Rabb. You understand the chiseling, you understand the gentle chipping, sometimes the burden, sometimes the overwhelm. All of it is to redefine the person who wants to stand up in front of their Rabb on the day of qiyamah. And so all of it then makes sense, right? All the tests make sense. All the turmoil makes sense. The ups and the downs and the challenges, all of it makes sense because you are now moving towards a focus, a grand focus, subhanAllah. A focus of standing in front of Allah subhanahu wa ta'ala. Now, when you are navigating this overwhelm, when you're navigating this feeling of everything is a burden, you've got to rebuild the foundation. And the foundation can only be as strong as it is aligned to that moment of standing in front of Allah subhanahu wa ta'ala, right? If you and I are working towards pleasing Allah ta'ala, we are working towards our hereafter. The only way that we can find strength, even in the seasons where nobody recognizes, when there's no acknowledgement, when there's no gratitude, when there's no thank you, when even the thank yous that come don't even, subhanAllah, pass muster. Those thank yous and those gratitudes seem so simple comparatively to what your soul needs. When the routine feels so endless, subhanAllah, and when the appreciation that you deserve simply doesn't come from the people that you love. And sometimes when that appreciation comes, it falls on ears that are too fatigued to hear. It falls on a mind that is too busy to solve through all the information it is currently going through. So the only possible way that you and I are able to make sense of what it is that we are doing, when we understand the haqiqah, the reality of the sense of where we will be going. And subhanAllah, that aligns everything. It puts everything into complete and total perspective. And the first perspective that he does is, it makes you understand the temporary. Going to school, getting up, getting them done, going to learn, doing the work, temporary, temporary, temporary. We commit to it, we do it with excellence, we focus on it, but it is temporary. We, subhanAllah, we commit to providing for our family, we look after them, but we know it is temporary. We build homes, we try to establish ourselves, we create, subhanAllah, beautiful, beautiful environments, we nurture, but it is temporary, subhanAllah, right? And so, when you start to see the world through the lenses of what it truly is, you understand where you are truly going to, And then all that you are doing in every sacrifice starts to make sense. Otherwise, subhanAllah, it becomes moments, becomes movements. It becomes movements with no meaning. Moments, subhanAllah, without a true and a greater purpose. So when you start to shift the why, and that is the essence of what we are talking about today, exhaustion comes about because the why is not clear. You've got to be very, very, very clear. Shifting your why of everything you do from people to Almighty Allah subhanahu wa ta'ala, from organizations to Almighty Allah subhanahu wa ta'ala, from you. Sometimes your why is all about you and your accomplishments and accolades and your desires and your dreams and your goals. Shift it to the hereafter. And subhanAllah, immediately the math starts to make sense. No longer are you weighing exhaustion in terms of fatigue of this world. No longer are you calculating exhaustion to mean that you should be getting something back. No longer is your exhaustion equaling something that makes sense to you. It should not make sense. So when we start to think about my why, when you work and you work for recognition, but then subhanAllah, when that recognition does not come and that appreciation does not come, you start to run on empty because your fuel source is now depleted, right? And so that fuel source, appreciation and recognition, is not sustaining you. It's no longevity. And so you're waiting for the thanks. You're waiting for the accolade. You're waiting for the gratitude. You're waiting for the whatever it is that you're waiting for from people. And it does not come. And so how is it that you are now going to have strength to be able to give more of yourself? How do you have strength to say, I will serve my children and my family and my ummah if I am running on recognition and I'm running on a fuel of thanks and appreciation that does not come, subhanAllah? Or if it comes, it's not the right fuel. But now, if you go to your assess, and your assess is the foundation, and you start to say, I'm not working for this dunya, I'm working for the akhirah. I'm not going to work every morning to fill my children's bellies. I am going to work to make sadaqah on my family so that I am able to stand in front of Allah subhanahu wa ta'ala from amongst the mutasaddiqeen. I am able to be a person, subhanAllah, who loves and fulfills the needs of my families. So I come to Allah on the day of Qiyamah as a person who made qadi al-hajat, I fulfill the needs and took care of the khalq of Allah, the beautiful creation of Almighty Allah subhanahu wa ta'ala. When you start to do this, when you shift that mind frame, your work does not get easier. Don't make the mistake of thinking it gets easier. The work doesn't magically fade and go away. Your kids still need to be taught, their homework still needs to be done, their Quran still needs to be memorized, the hifz still has to happen, subhanAllah. But the reality is, the changes now tell you something important. It is worth the effort, the sacrifice, the changes, this lack of sleep maybe, the time that you put forward, it is all worth the effort. And so it starts with a mindset change. And so subhanAllah, I always think of myself picking up a toy for the 100th time. Yesterday, subhanAllah, a Saturday is our basically a Sunday here, and it's a day of rest for us. We just relax a little bit. The kids were having a ball of a time playing with mud. They took water, they went outside, they opened the hose pipe, they made mud, they took all the trucks outside, and they made the most beautiful mess. And my mind wanted to say, oh no, I'm going to have to clean up all of that. I'm going to have to sort that out. I've got so much. I've got to worry about that, subhanAllah, right? But then shifting that mind frame that, no, subhanAllah, just understanding that even if I have to pick up those toys and wash them and sort them out and take them and clean them, it doesn't matter because they are playing, and alhamdulillah, they are playing in a tayyib, in a pure environment. They are not filling their times with screen time. They are playing outside, benefiting from the vitamins that Allah has given us, beautiful sunlight. Alhamdulillah, this is the mind frame shift, right? That picking up of that toys becomes, it's not so much a burden, but it becomes, subhanAllah, an understanding that even though the routine is there every day, picking up, dropping, picking up, I've got like a little routine, which I think my husband laughs at me, but subhanAllah, I've got a upstairs pulley, downstairs pulley, right? Upstairs, okay, these things need to go down and these things need to go up. The whole day, as I come up and I go down, I bring things from up to down, down, up, subhanAllah, right? And I think nobody cares where those things go, but as a mom, you care, right? Because you know the clutter will soon build up. And those routines, every day, moving things, putting things, replacing things, they seem so mundane. But when you think of subhanAllah, the bottom line objective is the calm space you are creating, the effort that you are making to make your home, subhanAllah, be one that is mubarak, that one is blessed, that is calm. And it might be a trivial thing like moving toys from the way. It might be something tiny as just, you know, filling water in the fridge so when everybody's thirsty, they have water to drink, subhanAllah, right? Those routines can drive you crazy if those routines are not attached to the akhirah, subhanAllah, right? You think of the man, subhanAllah, who wakes up and, you know, you go to work, come back, bills, and you realize, subhanAllah, that it's not a loop that you're doing. It's not this boring routine loop that people would have you run away from. And I think this is the greatest test of shaitan, making you run away from the routines that are actually building your akhirah, making you, saying to you, immerse yourself into your phone so that you don't take joy from the routine, from the little tiny habits, the little things that bring so much of contentment and subhanAllah, the work that you're putting every day. You know, watch reels to get through your day. Make sure you immerse yourself in another world so you cannot see the ni'mah of the world that you have. And so, subhanAllah, Allah subhanahu wa ta'ala is so, so kind to us that Allah subhanahu wa ta'ala does not minimize what we do. Allah subhanahu wa ta'ala sees what we are doing through the lens, a lens of magnifying every action to the extent that Allah says, without a doubt, Allah does not allow the reward of those who do good to be lost. SubhanAllah. The actual mechanism that keeps you and I standing, that keeps us focused, is that Allah is seeing what we are doing. Allah subhanahu wa ta'ala is appreciative of what we are doing. And Allah subhanahu wa ta'ala understands what it takes to do what we are doing. And we then shift our minds and we say that for a Rabb that shows true appreciation, for a Rabb that shows recognition, for a Rabb who takes me through my load, subhanAllah, I am working and I am chiseling away. And subhanAllah, when you start to shift that, the internal tiredness that you feel melts away. You are no longer teaching for people. You're no longer working for people. You are no longer sacrificing for people. There is nothing that you are doing that is focused on the external, subhanAllah. And so, when appreciation for people comes to you, subhanAllah, it's okay, it's fine. Because the appreciation that people come to you with, you're grateful for it, but it does not define your actions. And so, when you do the work, you know you fulfilled it in the court of Allah and not in the court of people, subhanAllah. So when you redefine your purpose, you realize that you stop checking out. You stop thinking of responsibilities as a burden. And you realize that there is a means of being grateful to my Almighty Allah subhanahu wa ta'ala for the great person you would be in his court, subhanAllah, right? For who you become. For who you become when you steer yourself towards the akhirah. For the kind of life that you live, when you steer your mind towards the akhirah, subhanAllah. And for the actual redefining of purpose, when you realize, subhanAllah, that life is not a loop to be lived in. We are not hamsters in a cage. We don't just move from moment to moment to moment, eating, drinking, sleeping, serving, and moving on. Scrolling, I should add to that. But we are people with the great responsibility of going to stand in front of Almighty Allah, subhanahu wa ta'ala. A people, subhanAllah, who understands that Rabb, who is Al-Jabbar Al-Mutakabbir, and yet at the same time, Ar-Rahman Ar-Rahim, who is complete and total power, is so great, and yet his mercy eclipses it. Such a Rabb, subhanAllah, that has not created me here in this world without a great purpose, who has not put me in this world without me understanding that it is simply an obstacle course taking me towards my akhirah. Now, beloved listeners, subhanAllah, As we come to the end of this first segment on a beautiful Monday, we must ask Allah subhanahu wa ta'ala to imbue us with qualities. Qualities from the hadith of Rasulullah sallallahu alayhi wa sallam that allow us to live. To live, subhanAllah, with constancy and consistency. To live in such a way that the work that we do is recognized in the court of Almighty Allah subhanahu wa ta'ala. Alhamdulillah, thumma alhamdulillah, you are tuned in to Radio Islam International and you are listening to Hayatan Tayyiba on this beautiful Monday afternoon with myself, Mawlima Shakira Hunter. And alhamdulillah, we thank Allah subhanahu wa ta'ala always for moments when we are able to connect to Him, moments when we are able to redirect our purpose, the meaning of what we do, and most importantly, when we understand that the beloved mu'min, the believer, has been equipped by Allah subhanahu wa ta'ala for success. Allah subhanahu wa ta'ala has given us success in every moment. And it is up to us as mu'mineen, as believers, to develop that success towards drawing from Almighty Allah subhanahu wa ta'ala's guidance, His love, His mercy, and taking every single strength we need from Him. Barakallahu feekum. You are tuned in to Hayatun Tayyiba with myself, Mu'alima Shakira Hunter. Inshallah, we are going to take a short ad break. When we get back, bi-idhnillahi ta'ala, we continue with the conversation.
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The Life of a Believer, a Life of Growth and Abundance. Join Ustada Shakira Hunter on Hayatan Tayyaba from 2 p.m. to 3 p.m., focusing on the continuous development of a believer and a constant focus to self-growth within our acts of worship and skills.

0: 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A warm welcome to each and every one of you back to حياة طيبة with myself Mani Mashakir Hunter. الحمد لله ثم الحمد لله. We've just come back from the break and we now move into our next segment and we are looking at problems that are not ours to fix. Are all problems meant to be fixed by us? And looking at the, you know, the adage, not all problems are yours to fix. Now, we often feel like we have to fix everything, be it our problems, our family's problems, our friends' problems, even problems that were never ours to carry. But constantly taking on everyone else's responsibilities can leave us exhausted and distracted from our own goals. Today, we are asking, are we being productive or are we simply busy fixing things that aren't ours to fix? Joining us this afternoon for the discussion, we have Clifford Cooper, who's a master life and executive coach. Good afternoon, Clifford, and thank you for your time this afternoon. Welcome to Radio Islam International.
1: Good afternoon. Thank you for the opportunity. Lovely to chat to you.
0: Now, on a Monday afternoon, we are constantly looking at life through the productivity lenses, sometimes from being us not so busy. Sometimes we've got to ask the hard questions. And the first question I think that we've got to reflect a little bit is, why do we often feel responsible for solving other people's problems, even when they have nothing to do with us?
1: Okay, so I'm going to argue with you already. let's just break it down first. Everything is made up of energy, right? Everything is energy, everything is frequency. And when we have a thought, that creates a frequency inside of us. And now we know like energies attract like energies. Does that make sense so far? It's a very quick little explanation. So if we say it's got nothing to do with us, unfortunately, somewhere inside of us, it does have something to do with us. So as much as we would like to get rid of that responsibility, somewhere it's inside of us, whether we've decided it consciously or unconsciously, we have attracted this question or problem into our life. So our minds make us feel like that, like we have to help, even if we feel consciously that it's not part of us. Does this make sense so far?
0: Yes, 100%.
1: Okay, so why do we do it? We do it, generally we have different kinds of people. If you're an empathetic person, you know, you feel like you have to help. You feel it's your responsibility to help and relieve someone else's discomfort. It gives us a sense of responsibility. Some people just want to feel important. They want to feel needed. They want to feel responsible. Another emotion that we could get if we feel like we don't want to help is guilt. You want to feel helpful. You want to feel needed. And if we fear that if we don't help them, we're going to feel guilty. So there's so many different aspects to this feeling responsible to solving other people's problems. There's many questions you have to ask yourself, but I'm sure you're going to ask me more questions and I'll be able to elaborate more as we go.
0: So obviously, you know, you speak about this unconscious energy, yes, and you find that you are carrying other people's worries because you can feel it, right? And we are, all of us are human beings who we feed off each other. We are, you know, we relate to each other in different ways. But what impact does this have? Constantly carrying other people's worries, how does it affect our own focus, our own energy and productivity?
1: Okay, so it affects us. This is where we have to really manage our minds, because constantly carrying other people's problems affects your focus. You lose focus on what you're looking for. You're competing with your own attention. You're competing with your own distractions. It leads you to procrastinate, to do your own things. And at the end of the day, you just feel mentally scattered and all over the show. Energetically, it affects, you know, emotionally, you're just exhausted energetically because it's also frequency, energy, vibration, and you're giving off this energy to a place that not necessarily serving you, because you know often we give advice and we give information, and this person doesn't really want to take it, or they just want to drain your energy. So we can feel emotionally exhausted. And when it comes to productivity, when your energy is divided, you lose focus on your own life. Your own tasks take longer to finish. You start feeling overwhelmed inside of you. Your motivation becomes less. Your priorities are organized around others, and you stop organizing your priorities around yourself. And eventually, you know, it depends how far you go, you lose yourself. You lose yourself and you lose your identity worrying about someone else's problems. And it's very, very important to catch yourself. It's so important to catch yourself when you start doing this, because it doesn't help you. And at the end of the day, you don't have the energy to give that person who may really need it. Because, you know, there are, of course, there are situations where people ask us for things and they really, really need us, and they really, really trust us, and they really, they value us. And you have to really be able to identify which are those people that value us and care about us and really care about the knowledge we want to share with them, or if they are actually just using us to suck our energy. It's a very delicate, delicate line, yes.
0: Yes, and it's bringing to mind a statement that we, you know, grow up as Muslims, we learn this from quite a young age, where it is من حسن الإسلام المرء ترك ما لا يعني, and that is from the best part of your religion is leaving that which does not concern you. Now, it's a very difficult navigating system to have, right? Where you care, because we've been taught to care and to worry, but at the same time to know when, well, that isn't part of my, that's a boundary I should be putting into place. So I think that brings me to the question of, what would be the difference then between being supportive versus taking ownership of somebody else's problem?
1: Okay, so when you're being supportive, you're recognizing that the problem belongs to them. And then it gives you the opportunity to ask them the right questions to help them to find their own solutions. You know, encourage them to find the solutions. Ask the questions to help them find the answers. Listen, be caring, be empathetic. Probably best not to give advice. Rather ask the questions that help them find the answers. That's being supportive. Being supportive gives them strength and empowers them. When you take ownership, you're treating their problem as if it was your responsibility to solve. And again, you start worrying, you start losing your energy, you thinking of solutions, you giving advice, you putting your own responsibilities aside for them. And at the end of the day, you're suffering and probably being taken advantage of. Also, when you're taking ownership, you're putting it onto your shoulders, and that's not good for you. If you want to empower somebody, you need to ask them the right questions so that they can find the right answers for their own solutions. And then they're empowered, and they think, they believe, and they understand that they're the ones who've actually solved the problem, and you've just assisted.
0: Now, many a times when you tell a person who takes on problems and you say set a boundary, it can be seen as something quite selfish. And, you know, especially when you're a person who you are quite used to helping people, learning to set those boundaries can be quite overwhelming. Now, why does it come across as something selfish?
1: Okay, so many people, helping others has become part of our identity, and it becomes part of our emotional safety. It helps us to be people pleasers. We feel that being good means being helpful. You feel like if you're not going to help, you're letting them down. And then the worst emotion of all is guilt, because guilt can be mistaken for wrongdoing. Okay. It just because you're not helping doesn't mean that you're doing something wrong. It may be out of your ability to help. By enforcing boundaries are exceptionally important. You can make a person feel, you can think that by enforcing boundaries, you get the feeling that you're rejecting or abandoning them. But in actual fact, you're not abandoning them or rejecting them, you're empowering them. If you don't set a boundary, there's a very, very big possibility that you're enabling the problem and helping the problem to grow even bigger. So boundaries are very, very important to set, obviously in the most positive and respectful way that you can. Difficult to do when you're a people pleaser or you're an empath.
0: Yes.
1: Very difficult to do. But you always have to be asking yourself, am I the right person to do this? Can I be the person to solve this?
0: And I just want to jump in there to ask the central question of control. And that is, you know, a lot of times we overwhelm our minds, overwhelm our lives, trying to fix problems that are beyond our control. And this can sometimes mean that we are, you know, as you said, depleting our energy. So how do we learn, first of all, to separate what is within our control from what simply isn't ours to fix? And, you know, added to that, when we look at what constantly focusing on other people's lives and the difficulties that they're going to, how do we then look at what happened, the depletion process and our own goals and our own priorities?
1: Okay, so I think the first question you need to ask yourself is what is mine here? What is mine? What can I handle? What do I understand? What have I experienced in my life that has helped me to sort out this problem when I've had it? Because inevitably, like I said in the beginning, like energies attract like energies, we would have experienced this problem somewhere. So you need to ask yourself, what is mine? What can I offer? And what can I offer, what can I control in the situation? Then your next question is, what is theirs? How did they create the problem? What did they do to create the problem? Because, not a nice thing to say, but have you noticed whenever there's a problem, you're always there? So they have done something in their world to create this problem. So also, ask the right questions, ask them how they created it, ask them to find their solutions. And you also have to be hard on yourself and say, am I the right person for this? What is my role? How can I fix this? Maybe I'm not the right person. You know, send them to a coach, send them to someone who can really help guide them in the right direction. Rather offer support than try and take over. Always better offer the support rather than trying to take over and be in charge.
0: I'm so sorry, we are overlapping with you there. I'm so sorry.
1: Okay.
0: We are coming to the end. We've got about a minute left, and I really want you to. I mean, you can complete the last point as well. But I think something practical for our listeners. I mean, many people who are listening in, they want to take something back with them. So, what is one practical habit that listeners can start today to protect their energy and focus on the problems they actually need to solve?
1: Number one tool for me for overall everything is gratitude. Gratitude for whatever is good in your life. You know, when we see other people's problems, we realize that our problems are not that big. And I think the more gratitude we can have towards everything, you know, and there's always something you can find, even if drinking a glass of water and tasting the water and feeling the water feeling yummy, and be grateful. Just be grateful for everything that you can. This helps grow your energy, it grows your frequency, it grows your vibration, and more people with positivity will be coming towards you than people with negativity. If your energy is higher, you have got the energy to share with the rest of the world in a positive and productive way. Does that help? Does that make
0: Thank
1: sense?
0: you so much for your yes. Well, I'm actually navigating all of this. It's quite a lot to take in, but absolutely powerful and profound. Thank you so much for your time this afternoon, Clifford Cooper. It's been absolutely lovely, and I think it's the hard questions, isn't it? And I think you've done an amazing job of making us all think a little bit and redirecting. Thank you so much, and we hope we chat to you in the future.
1: Thank you so much. Yes, I appreciate your time. And, you know, there's so many points that we can go through, but I hope I managed to give a little bit of insight along the way.
0: Perfectly. And we will, inshallah, get you back, and so that we can delve into those points and develop, I think, ourselves and our listeners, because that's it, isn't it? The hard questions have to be asked in order for development to take place. Thank you so much, and I hope you have a good afternoon ahead.
1: Thank you, and you too. Have a beautiful day. Thank you for having me.
0: Okay, bye-bye. Listeners, alhamdulillah, summa alhamdulillah, we are coming to the end of Hayatun Tayyiba this afternoon. We have been chatting to Clifford Cooper, who is a master life and executive coach, and we are looking at the understanding of not all problems are ours to fix. A very interesting interview, one that I think reshapes the way we think about so many things, sometimes problems, sometimes what role do we play in problems. I'd like to take this conversation one step further in the future and look at, you know, how we sometimes attract people who, subhanAllah, have problems, and we perpetuate problems while trying to help. But inshallah, that's a conversation for another day. I hope these conversations are stimulating, beneficial, and bi-idhnillahi ta'ala, they allow you to bring change and impact in your lives. From myself, Ma'alima Shakira Hunter, inshallah, we look forward to chatting to you tomorrow afternoon from 2 to 3 p.m. And inshallah, we ask Allah subhanahu wa ta'ala to grant you beautiful, beautiful evening ahead. May Allah accept it. And bi-idhnillahi ta'ala, we extend a huge jazakallah khair to our producer this afternoon, Sister Najma, as well as to my engineer, Hafiz Muhammad, and to you, the listener, jazakallah khair as always. Barakallah feekum. Assalamu alaikum wa rahmatullahi ta'ala wa barakatuh.
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0: I can give you one hadith that brings tears to the eyes. Listen to it. Muhammad sallallahu alaihi wasallam says, "Inna Allah idha ahabba 'abdan nada Jibril. Fayaqulu ya Jibril, inna Allah yuhibbu fulanan fa ahibba." When Allah loves a person, Allah calls Jibril. And Allah says, "Oh Jibril, Allah loves so and so. So you too love him." So Jibril begins to love that person and he calls out to the rest of the angels, "Oh angels, Allah loves such and such a person on earth. You all love them too." So they begin to love them and they descend upon the earth with the love of that particular person. Wow. And this is why we say, "Ya Allah," you know, we say, "May Allah love us. Oh Allah, love me. I love you." Subhanallah. We say, I love Allah, but we ask Allah, "Oh Allah, you love me too." Because if Allah loves you, there's nothing more you need. And the love of Allah does not mean you're going to have everything thrown at your feet. No. The Prophet Muhammad sallallahu alaihi wasallam was the most beloved to Allah. What did he have? He went through more difficult times than any one of us. We ask Allah subhanahu wa ta'ala to help us with a few of these qualities. The Prophet sallallahu alaihi wasallam never raised his voice in a derogatory manner, you know, shouting, screaming. He was never vulgar. He was never ever saying hurtful things. With us, we are vulgar and hurtful every single day, and then we're wondering, why is it that no one likes us, no one loves us, and so on. You want to earn this? Go and study the seerah. Go and study the sunnah. Take a look at the qualities. When we say the way he spoke, the words he used, wallahi, just to think for a moment, this is what the Prophet, peace be upon him, taught. This is what he lived by. He was upon the highest level of contentment ever. Where are we? May Allah subhanahu wa ta'ala grant us contentment and may Allah open our doors.
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1: Assalamu alaikum wa rahmatullahi wa barakatuh. The day today, the 25th of Rabi al-Awwal 1448, corresponding to the 7th of September 2026. In your local news, the MK Party's Johannesburg mayoral candidate Bongani Baloyi says the party's entry into the city's political contest has disrupted assumptions about the November elections. The Mkhonto we Sizwe Party's Johannesburg mayoral candidate Bongani Baloyi has assured residents that he will remain the party's candidate for the November local government elections. The MK Party have been in the news for all the wrong reasons over the past week as leader Jacob Zuma played musical chairs with his top leaders. Radio Islam interviewed Bongani Baloyi, who told us how he would address concerns about the MK Party's coalition track record and its ability to govern effectively in Johannesburg.
2: Now, I think we'll manage coalitions responsibly because we're a very responsible party that appreciates that most of our local government, it has a direct bearing on the material conditions and lives of people on the ground directly. And we'll be very responsible. And I think from the highest level of our leadership, they will be needed at leading that engagement in trying to build a relationship with other parties and reach out so we can be able to work with the group of parties that will be determined in the foreseeable future.
1: Bongani told us how he would address concerns that the MK Party is associated with anti-Muslim and anti-Indian sentiment and that it primarily represents Zulu interests.
2: Look, we appreciate that there's a big problem in our country of illegal migration, and government must do something in resolving that problem. And we firmly believe that March and March is right as a pressure group to pressure government to be able to implement and enforce its laws. Had it not been for March and March, this conversation would not be happening in the manner that it's happening. And it's unfortunate that people generally link March and March and Umkhonto Sizwe to just being a Zulu-based party, which is not true, because we're part of national significance and have members across the length and breadth of our party.
1: In other local news, the High Court in Pretoria has ruled that former National Assembly Speaker Nosiviwe Maphisa-Nqakula's corruption trial will proceed. The court dismissed her application to hear the charges dropped. She's accused of accepting 4.5 million rand in bribes from a contractor. The alleged payments were linked to military transport tenders awarded while she was defense minister. The judge found there is enough evidence for the case to continue.
3: The evidence is therefore sufficient to require the accused to answer count 13. The following is the order. In the result, the application for discharge in terms of section 107.4 in respect of all counts is denied.
1: And on the African continent, Egyptian television presenter Sara Khalifa and 11 others have been sentenced to death after being convicted of drug trafficking and other offenses. Khalifa, 39, was accused of belonging to a criminal group involved in importing materials to manufacture drugs for sale. The group was also accused of possessing illegal firearms and ammunition. Khalifa, who presented the crime program Mission Impossible, has denied the charges. Her lawyer says she will appeal the sentence. And in your Ummah news, Hamas has called on Arab and Muslim countries to oppose proposals by Israeli minister to remove Palestinians from Gaza and send them abroad. Hamas spokesperson Hazem Qassem described the proposal as a dangerous development and urged Arab and Islamic states to take unified action against them. National Security Minister Itamar Ben-Gvir has proposed removing 250,000 Palestinians from Gaza in the first year, followed by the rest of the population over 6 years. And lastly, Indian health activists have challenged a government proposal on red warning labels for a packed foods, saying it would create a loophole for manufacturers. The proposal would require red warnings only when two concerned nutrients are high, which activists say could allow some unhealthy products to avoid warnings. The non-profit S3 in Our Health has filed a first formal court objection, arguing that products higher in sugar alone can still pose health risks. And in your finances now, the rand is trading at 15.99 to the dollar, 21.64 to the pound, and 1858 to the euro. Gold is trading at $4,392.71 per fine ounce, and Brent crude oil is at $96.28 a barrel. In your Salah times, in Johannesburg, a sir sets in at 16:19 p.m. and in Durban at 16:04 p.m. I'm Nina Bambeni with your Radio Islam News at this hour.
0: Radio Islam News. The world is our community. In a world searching for direction, in a sea of uncertainty and chaos, where do we turn?
4: A Muslim should be financially independent as much as they can. If they're not yet, then to seek it and to work and not sit and wait and use justifications and excuses that Allah is going to provide them without moving. And also not to beg and ask and get out of that habit. And also that your family and dependents are more worthy, come in priority, and it is haram to neglect them even in the name of charity to others. And that the best charity is to your dependents first, and then the next best charity is what's left over of your wealth to others. And that obligation towards your family is a charity you get rewarded for.
0: This Rabiul Awwal, discover the timeless guidance of Seerah on Radio Islam. Muhammad sallallahu alaihi wasallam, humanity's compass in a sea of chaos.
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1: You know, this is not a photo album opportunity. But you know, when my son graduated and we had a picture of him, or you know, when my son got married, a picture of him. Now when my son died, we must have a picture of him. This is a very serious matter. One extreme, in my view, is to expect everyone to be absolutely silent. You know, you've got 1,000 people attending the janaza, not one person is speaking. And at times you'll even see senior people and scholars interacting with one another. And then you might find somebody else looking. Look at this big molanas and muftis here. It's the Qabristan.
2: Assalamu alaikum wa rahmatullahi wa barakatuh. Welcome to Radio Islam International. Today we are chatting to Mawlana Sulaiman Rawat, and our topic is, have janazas become a social event? We know that when a person passes away, it is one of the toughest moments for the family. But on the one side, as they are grieving, they also have to face the challenge of entertaining people and hosting people and receiving guests throughout the day. Receiving them is one thing, and then hosting them for meals and attending to all other needs of the home can become a bit challenging at times. So today we're asking an important and a critical question, that has janazas become a social event? Mawlana, assalamu alaikum wa rahmatullahi wa barakatuh. Let me start off by asking, what is the actual purpose of attending a janaza and offering condolences?

0: Walaikum salam wa rahmatullahi wa barakatuh, Mahabib. In simple terms, and to keep it short, the whole rationale behind attending a janazah is to make dua for the forgiveness of the marhum. It's to honor and acknowledge the deceased person and to offer comfort and support to the bereaved family. So the focus is on the deceased person, on support to the bereaved family, and for the whole process to remind us of the inevitable, which is death. It's definitely not meant to be a social event, but it's actually meant to be a process of ibadah, worship, and compassion.
1: Why would you say, Marana, it's a social event? What characterizes a social event?
0: I said it's not meant to be a social event.
1: So why would people treat it as one?
0: Well, because a number of factors that have come into our practices and our routines over a prolonged period of time that slowly but unfortunately has turned some elements of it into more of a social event than one that is hinged on ibadah and compassion and remembering death.
1: So we need to make a difference then between social performance rather than genuine support, how the two can be differentiated, Marana?
0: So when you attend a janazah or when you attend the house, or what we call colloquially the mayyat house, meaning the house of the bereaved family, we sometimes inadvertently, I don't think that in the main this is done intentionally, it's inadvertent, people start off very sincere. They want to do it because it's a sunnah, they want to do it because there's reward in it, they want to do it because they are of assistance. But over a period of time, social pressure develops, right? Now, if I am from the locality, or I am from the family, even if it be extended, or if I am a prominent person in the area and I did not go either for the janazah or I did not go for the to the bereaved house or to the mayyat house, then I am deemed negatively. So that creates a bit of pressure, and that at times can result in people going not for the right reason, not because of earning reward or being of assistance, but rather for appearances, that, you know, it mustn't be said that I wasn't there. So I went there and I kind of ticked off the attendance register. The other aspect is that certain things, you know, over a period of time were initially done to be of assistance, to help the bereaved family, and now have become an expectation. So as a result of it becoming an expectation, there's social pressure. If I go to a mayyat house empty-handed, right, especially for females, you know, I didn't bring anything. I'm a neighbor. I'm from the area, or I'm a family member. I'm a cousin. Now there's an expectation. So expectations create social pressure, and social pressure then kind of it can initially dilute and then eventually even contaminate the actual intention and the objective with which you go to a janazah or go to the house of a bereaved family.
1: Well, I just want to pick up on one point. You said that people start off sincerely, and then it becomes casual, in the sense that, see, if a wife loses her husband, she's the closest person to him. She knows the loss. She can feel it. But if a neighbor or somebody, a distant relative who wasn't so close, he knew him, but it wasn't so close and emotionally or intimately attached to the person, even if you try to be extremely sad or express sadness or show your support, it's only for a little while that you can show it. And after that, you're not becoming insensitive, but you reach a point where you just now start talking to people who are there, and you're not in any way being rude. So how do you deal with that? Because you don't come across as rude, but you weren't so close to the person.
0: By keeping it simple and dignified. When we start prolonging our presence, and when we start getting too involved in matters that were intended to be simple and just to be of assistance, when we formalize it, when we prolong it, then you cannot maintain that for exactly the reason that you said. It's not your husband who passed on, or it's not your son who died tragically. So you'll share some element of sadness because you know the person. But if you're in a place for 4 or 5 hours, if you're at a place for a prolonged period of time, if you're going to a place every single day, you're not going to be able to sustain what you would be able to sustain the very first time that you met that person, in terms of keeping the mood appropriate to the mindset of the bereaved person.
1: Again, on a point, I mean, sometimes a person would travel, let's say, from Johannesburg to Middelburg for a janazah. Maybe you're going to spend 3-4 hours, or maybe even the entire day, because you can't just go two minutes, pop in and pop out. I think then what people tend to do is they break away from the main gathering and they go sit separately and they start talking with each other. So again, because we're observing all of this, how do you advise on that?
0: we have to have a balance of understanding, right? So, for example, take the Qabristan, the Maqbara, the graveyard. There are two extremes, in my view. There are those who feel that it is totally haram and impermissible to have any sort of conversation. At times, you'd see, especially the elderly, rebuke or you know, they make a loud comment. The brothers were in the Qabristan, what's wrong with you? Now, take a general situation. The janaza is advertised at 10 o'clock. People start gathering in the Qabristan or at the Maqbara from 9:30, 9:45. And you're going to meet people, family people, people from the locality that you haven't met for a long time. You're not immediately affected by that bereavement. So you may smile with the person. You may ask the person how's things. You know, I haven't seen you in a long time. There may be a little bit one or two lighthearted comments. So one extreme, in my view, is to expect everyone to be absolutely silent. Mm. You know, you've got 1,000 people attending the janaza, not one person is speaking. And at times you'll even see senior people and scholars interacting with one another. And then you might find somebody else looking, look at this big molanas and muftis here. It's the Qabristan. On the other hand, if somebody had to walk in and they didn't know that that was a graveyard, just by looking at the demeanor, the body language, and the tone, you know, the tone of the discussion, it shouldn't come across like this was some sort of a wedding or a walima or a social event. You've got to strike a balance. Everyone can't be totally mute. But at the same time, the tone and the nature of the interaction and engagement, apart from it not only being insensitive to those people who are directly bereaved, shouldn't create the wrong impression about what the whole moment is about. The same would apply for the ladies' gathering. It's correct. You know, if you're there for a day or a good couple of hours, you're not going to be able to read all the time and make ibadah all the time. People will eventually go, you know, into corners and have some conversation and some interaction, and some of it may be lighthearted. But just keep in mind that aspect of balance and what the overall atmosphere of such a moment and place needs to be.
1: So, another issue is that food has become, you know, a major part of many janaza homes. What is the Islamic and practical concern when grieving families are expected to feed large numbers of people?
0: Coming back to the point I made my introduction and the point you made just now, the person affected is not able to function normally. So your father passed on, your husband, your wife passed on. The last thing you're thinking about is food. But food is a necessity, right? You still have to eat. And then there may be people who have to be fed because they've come for a long distance or whatever. So that's where neighbors and family members step in and say, right, you know what, you are emotionally imbalanced now. You've just had the shock to your system that someone so close to you has passed on. We'll take care of the meals. Now, that's a good thing. That's a noble thing. And that is what's the Sharia. The problem is, and like I said earlier on, it starts off sincere when we start to extend it beyond what is simple. Now it becomes an elaborate meal. It becomes a bit of a competition. People over-formalize it. So in some families, again, with a good intention, somebody will stand up and say, right, now we're going to drop a roster for the next whole week. You got lunch, you got supper, you got this, you got that. Now the one's supper is maybe one course, and the other one's supper is three course. And an element of comparison starts to set in. Now people start feeling a burden because the next day other people have to go to work. Other people have to take care of their children. This was not meant to be over-formalized, and it's not meant to be, you know, extended in a manner that it becomes a burden to people. Because now you start conducting it in a way almost as if it becomes about the food. It's about a social event. It was meant to be a necessity. Now, what happens also sometimes, okay, a person comes from far, you offer him to eat, maybe out of shyness, he says, don't worry. And then you insist a little bit because you know he's come from far. However, now what's happening is because the food has come from my house for this first Sunday, you know, after the person is doing, everybody must come because the food came from my house. So without realizing, it's an element of hospitality, perhaps, but without realizing, you're turning a need into a social event. It's not a social event. You know what? We never met as a friend, as a family for a long time, or people of the locality, let's have a braai. That's a social event. Here now, by insisting that people must come for specific meals and over-formalizing it and over-complicating it, you are turning it into more of a social event rather than that of just meeting a need.
1: What are some of the most common mistakes people make in what they say and how they respond to those who are grieving?
0: It's a very difficult one. It's one that I also sometimes grapple with. What do you say? How do you say? And what do you not say? And there's no one-size-fits-all, right? Because different people, their temperaments are different. Sometimes you may be speaking to a very pious person whose iman is very strong, but at the same time, they're human. Sometimes you may be speaking to a very senior scholar. You can't come across now that you're giving him a long bayan. You've got to look at the context. But as a general guideline, don't oversimplify things. Don't just say, oh, make sabar. a person understands that they've got to make sabr. Rather, maybe relate to them an example that highlights sabr. Maybe from the example of Nabi Sallallahu Alaihi Wasallam, but a short one. It's not a time for long talks. Don't go to the other extreme. Don't worry, all will be okay. At that moment, that's not going to resonate with the person. Rather, you let it know, to know to that person, that death is meant to be painful for the bereaved family. You're going to go through difficulty. It's going to be hard, but it's not something that is beyond your capacity. La yukallifullahu nafsan illa wus'aha. This is how Nabi Sallallahu Alaihi Wasallam dealt with it. This is how the Sahaba dealt with it. Allah is there. And Allah's assistance will eventually guide you through this very difficult period. So acknowledge the reality. Don't try and diminish the reality by making it sound like, no, don't worry, you'll get over it. At the same time, don't just give direct instructions, you know, that make sabr, etc. The other thing is that give them perspective. People don't want, you know, instructions. They want perspective. So you talk generally, you mention a hadith, you know, that the person that has passed on, no matter how much they love you, they don't want to come back because they know it's a temporary separation in a better place. So you're giving them consolation that as much as I'm missing this person is in a better place. This person that has now parted from us doesn't want to come back. And the best is stick to the masnoon du'as. If you're one of those people that you're going to get tongue-tied in the moment, you know you're not going to, you try to say the right thing, but the right words don't come out in the right tone, then inna lillahi ma akhada, etc. The du'as that Nabi Sallallahu Alaihi Wasallam taught us. The last point I'll mention here is be careful not to judge how people grieve. This is becoming now a bit of a challenge. Hey, you know what? She looked quite calm, man. Yeah. Hey, he's not crying. You know, I wonder. So sometimes we say it in a manner as if we're concerned or we're just curious, but we're being a little bit judgmental. People grieve in different ways. Some people grieve by crying excessively. And then people will go, oh, she's just crying all the time, like she's the only woman who lost her husband. And then other people don't, you know. Maybe the way you're reading their body language, like it's as if they haven't, it hasn't affected them, but perhaps it does. It has. They just display differently. At times, the system also, it takes a while before the reality hits. So somebody just passed on. Immediately, you have to make arrangements for the ghusl, for the janazah. Then there's a whole lot of people. It's only afterwards that the reality actually hits that, you know what, this person is no longer with us. This person has passed on. We're going to have to live now the rest of our lives without this person. So people's grief kicks in at different times. And it's, the extent also would vary at different points. And they grieve differently. Be careful not to be judgmental in that regard.
1: So you spoke about what not to say from the side of the people who are visiting. What about the people who have lost their loved one? What are the things that they are not supposed to say?
0: They shouldn't say anything that is tantamount to objecting to the command of Allah tabaraka wa ta'ala. Because we learn as Muslims that we were born to die. And life and death is in the control of Allah tabaraka wa ta'ala. Why it happens at a particular time to a particular individual in a particular way is known to Allah. And Allah does what Allah knows to be best. And Allah knows what is best better than what we can imagine what is best. So our intellect may be telling us, you know, but this person was too young, or this person was too healthy, or this person had a lot to live for still, or this person was making such a big impact, you know, deen-wise or community-wise. And shaitan will whisper the question, why did Allah take this person? Allah knows when and how. And we've got to say things like Nabi Sallallahu Alaihi Wasallam said, he was crying, he was grieving when he was holding the body of his son Ibrahim. But he said, we will not say anything that is displeasing to Allah. We will not say anything that is tantamount to objecting to the command of Allah. You can express your pain. You can express your grief. You can express your desire. Hey, I wish this person could have lived longer to have seen this or to have seen that. That is desire. That is wish. That is emotion. It's fine. But we must be very careful of not saying anything, even in a state of emotion, because emotion doesn't excuse us from being mukallaf and responsible. That is tantamount to objecting to the command of Allah. And Allah forbid that can even take us to the brink of disbelief, because, you know, you're saying things which are just not correct from a aqidah and belief perspective.
1: So why does gossip so often creep into janazah gatherings, and how harmful can that be?
0: Boredom. When people don't know why they're coming, and when they don't manage their time properly, and when things become very social and relaxed, inevitably gossip is going to set in. This is not only when it comes to a mayyat house or a qabristan or whatever, any setting. Right? Even if you're going out in the path of Allah, even if you're sitting in the masjid for itikaf, even if you're in the haram, in Makkatul Mukarramah, or you're in Mina whilst on Hajj, when you don't know why you're there and what you need to be doing, and you don't have a constructive plan of action in your own mind, and I'm here for this period, this is what I'm going to do, boredom sets in. And from boredom, then gossip is a natural consequence. And it's really unfortunate, because this ought to be reminding us of death. And one of the major causes of punishment in the grave and in the year after is this gossiping, right? Mm. And here now, when you're supposed to come and say, look, this person has passed on, what will it be like the day when I pass on? Instead of remembering death and improving yourself, you're actually now going to those actions which are major in terms of the implications. People at times start gossiping about the marhum. You know, his habits, his tendencies, what happened, you know, the question marks, etc. At times they start, and that is wrong. Nabi Sallallahu Alaihi Wasallam said, "Udhkuru ma hasana mawtakum." We all have our good and bad. Some of us got more good, some of us got more bad. But what's the point? When Ikrama was coming, radiallahu anhu, Nabi Sallallahu Alaihi Wasallam said, "Don't speak bad about his father, even though his father was Abu Jahl." Because what's the point? Abu Jahl is gone, right? You're only going to offend the living. So by talking about the bad of someone who has passed on, you're not that person's gone. You're committing, riba, and you're offending the people who are still alive. The other thing is then people start speculating, and speculating can turn very quickly into gossip. So, it's going to be a big Vaso story here. You know, this man was loaded, he was up, but I don't know, you think the big brother is going to give them the share from the business, you know, because he's also another. Now you start gossiping, none of your business. That's all of their personal matters. At times, look, every family has politics. And it's unfortunate. You know, the old people in Gujarati, they used to say, Gujarati is not very good, moko achwanu, you must look after the occasion. Now, when it comes to funerals, when it comes to weddings, you bring in baggage that's not related. You check those two there. Check them. Check. Mm. They're brothers. But see, that one sat on that side of the table, the other one went and sat on the other side of the other table because they're not talking. What's the relevance of mentioning it now? I mean, this is a different occasion, and it's not relevant, and it's not your place to be saying these things. So we need to be very careful about ensuring that we don't fall into gossip at any time, but especially on occasions like this. Then it's overheard, or people make comments, those comments are relayed, masala is put, and when it's supposed to be a happy occasion like a wedding or a sad moment like a funeral, you add to the negative emotion, or you compromise the positive emotion because of going into gossip, apart from the fact that it's such a major sin.
1: Subhanallah. So how do family politics, Manana, you know, affect the spirit of janaza, whether the question of who leads the janaza, who gets acknowledged, and all of this, how does it affect the spirit of janaza?
0: This is a very important point. Look, there's a human reality, right? In every family, in every team, in every group, there are those who are a little bit more assertive. They have stronger personalities. And they're proactive. And you would see this. You would see this in weddings. You would see this in communal events like a funeral janaza. One person will, again, perhaps with good intention, stand up and say, you know what, we'll have the janaza this time. Or Mufti so-and-so must make the janaza. We must be very careful. Those who have stronger personalities and are more assertive, under normal circumstances, consultation is important. And under normal circumstances, keeping in mind people's sensitivity is important. More so now, when people are in a very emotional state. Maybe they want the son to make the janaza. Now you've taken the name of some very senior personality. At that moment, they now feel, you know, I'm going to argue. And then that one is going to say, but he's such a pious, he's Sheikh al-Hadith, he's Mufti. But that's the son, you know, he's closer. He's got a greater right. So express opinions, but very gently, very mildly, and try and have a reasonably consultative process. Sometimes not everybody is there and decisions have got to be made. Also, this entire thing must humble us. When there's a death, it's supposed to humble all of us. This is not the time to show that, you know what, I'm in charge and I'll make the decisions and I'll decide which, you know, and it's not only amongst the men, at times also amongst the women, in terms of where we're going to set the table and where we're going to feed and who we're going to feed. So that's one thing. The other thing is that if people go and take the lead and make these decisions and you're not too happy with it, don't also make a mountain over molehill. And look at the bigger picture, which is the occasion. Don't fight over small things which are inconsequential. And don't bring outside baggage. Again, families got their politics. So the one brother decided, okay, we're going to make the janaza at 7 o'clock. The other brother, just because he's got issues, said, no, it's going to be 8 o'clock. Mm. Why a fight? If there's a genuine problem with 7 o'clock, then try to, you know, make the point in a moderate manner. Otherwise, if 7 o'clock or 8 o'clock is neither here nor there, let it slide. If you feed here or you feed there or you open the garage or you open the front room, it's neither here nor there. Unfortunately, what happens is ego, baggage, or at times just a lack of sensitivity can create politics unnecessarily or can exacerbate pre-existing politics in what is supposed to be a very sensitive moment where you ought to be aiding people and trying to assist the bereaved rather than creating further complications.
1: So looking at these dynamics, is it wise then for a person, if he knows that he's got so strong-headed people around him, that he already makes the wasiyah before he passes away. You know what? My ghusl must be done by this burial community. Janaza must be led by this person. Let these people be close to me when the ghusl takes place, in order to circumvent all these problems.
0: That would be a good idea if you kind of know that the people in your immediate family are of a very volatile temperament and very strong personalities. Then you can try and prescribe. However, no matter how much you prescribe, there will be other things that you won't be able to prescribe, because nobody knows when they're going to die and how they're going to die. You may die on journey. You may die whilst you're on holiday. Now, arrangements have to be made that you did not foresee. And in how those arrangements are made, people are going to have differing views. So as a society, we just need to learn to be more mature in the moment. At times, people are making the incorrect decision. You know, maybe, you know, it's not the right time. For traffic purposes or logistical purposes, but the manner in which you communicate it is very important.
1: Let's talk about a graveyard, Manuel. What should our conduct be at the graveyard?
0: So it goes back to what I was saying earlier on, right? Let's avoid both extremes. Let's not expect that every single person is not going to speak a single word. At the same time, you can't be so happy-clappy as if someone had to look at you, they would think you're at some happy occasion, or you're in a fair or in a field or something, sports field or something like that. That's one thing. The other thing is that this time is time concept. Time is obviously important. We know that Allah Ta'ala has taken an oath by time. But I've seen instances where people start blurting out. Let's say if the janazah was supposed to be 9 o'clock, if it's 1 minute past 9, brothers, time is time, salatul janazah. And then the other person, hold on, the traffic is backed up for 1 kilometer. Practicalities, yeah. Right? There are certain practicalities. Some janazas are very big. At times, maybe there's an accident on the road, or maybe there's a robot that stops working, or maybe it's raining, and as a result, it's taking people longer to get in, or there's such a big number of people that have come. Parking is an issue. On the one hand, we must be prompt. We must be on time. And we know that Islam says that you don't delay in certain things, and burial and janazah is one of those things. It must be done promptly. On the other hand, I mean, if people are coming, and there's still a big number of people coming, yeah, it's reasonable for there to be a delay. We mustn't unnecessarily delay. It mustn't be that, you know, everybody's just chilling outside and greeting the bereaved family and time is going, because people who've attended the janazah also got other things to do, and you're unnecessarily delaying them. And in passing, it's good then to factor these things in mind when you're deciding the time, and not just deciding it impulsively or unilaterally, and then, you know, you have these complications. But in the Qabristan, it's not time to start fighting. One buzz is screaming, hey, you people talking too loud, think of death. And then, you know, some, what kind of ulama are you? You're also talking. And then somebody says, time is time. And everybody else has to kind of, when we go there individually, the manner in which you interact must be reflective of the place that you are at. It's always a good idea if you go early, go visit some of the graves of your close and dear ones. Sit one side. I see there's some people, they go into the janazah room, they sit one side. They read Quran, they make ibadah. So other people see that, they also take a lesson from that. And the whole process is meant to remind us of death. So if somebody is to look at our conduct at that particular moment, they must take an impression that, you know what, these people are actually reflecting on death as they're waiting for this janazah to take place. The other thing is, when the deceased is being lowered into the grave, now it's only 4 or 5 people who can lower the deceased into the grave. Everybody else is waiting, which is a good thing, because nowadays a lot of people just leave after janazah salah, don't come down to the grave. That's only getting half the reward, making the work more difficult. But those who do come, they also now, instead of keeping themselves constructively occupied, somebody's been lowered in the grave. That's the actual moment you take, taking Ibrah and lesson. You're sitting and chilling and, you know, talking and laughing. That is highly inappropriate. So we should try and go down to the grave and also behave appropriately at the graveside.
1: Well, again, on that point, you know, I think we've reached a point where things are moving so fast in our communities. I mean, before you would hear in a community that the last janazah took place 9 months ago. One day I was in Modimolle, they said the last janazah took place 3 years ago. So when you hear of a janazah taking place so far apart, you can be so emotionally moved at that time. But when there's a janazah taking place literally every day, you see a janazah notice, now you even have a janazah group, and you attended maybe the 4th or the 5th janazah this week, it's difficult as a human being, I'm saying, not to be insensitive to anybody, but as a human being, to be so emotionally torn by that event. And so again, at the graveyard, you might be zoned out.
0: To what extent is the question? You're correct in that you can't expect every distant person who attends the janazah to be crying. right, or to be showing signs of deep grief. No, I mean, some person in my locality passed away. I went for the janazah, but it's not so close to me. At the same time, we perform salah 5 times a day. And khushu and khudu, for example, is expected in salah 5 times a day, even though there's regularity. So some degree of discipline, some degree of humility, some degree of reflection over death. And muraqabah maut is supposed to be a daily thing, even if you're not attending a janazah. That, I think, is a realistic expectation. It's not that because I attend a janazah every day or I live in a place like Lands where there's janazahs almost every day. Sometimes you may go to the graveyard twice in a day, thrice in a day for a janazah. Understood, you're not going to grieve as much as the immediate family are grieving. But at the same time, it can't just be that your body language, your tone and your overall demeanor reflects as if you're in any other place, as if you're in a shopping center or as if you're in your front room. Like when you go to the masjid 5 times a day, your overall demeanor has to reflect spirituality. Here, your overall demeanor has to reflect some degree of remembering of death and somberness around the moment.
1: Yeah, scary, especially if you are living in such times. After the first 3 days, Manana, or after the first weekend that passes, you know, many people disappear. When does real support for the grieving family actually begin?
0: After they all disappear. It's hard. People have to go back to their lives, right? Even immediate family. And Islam tells you about the 3-day mourning period because life is a reality and you can't mourn death. I mean, death is a reality and you can't mourn death indefinitely. That said, Islam is not insensitive to the fact that the actual pain of separation kicks in when the people depart. Now you find, hey, I'm alone at home. And this person is not here. My husband is not here. My wife is not here. My mother is no longer here. You have to see the clothes. You have to see the empty room. You have to see the shoes. All the things that remind you. So you can't expect the same number of people who were there the first day or the first weekend or in the 3 days to be there every other day. But within the structure of the family and the community, there must be individuals with regularity that go to that person and offer that person counsel. Sometimes they just want to speak. Like earlier on, I said the people grieve in different ways. Some people grieve by becoming very silent. They don't speak nothing. Other people grieve, they overtalk, right? Sometimes people ask the question that, is it correct or incorrect to ask what happened? You know, let's say it was an accident. It's not correct or incorrect. It depends on the circumstance. Sometimes to get that person to start speaking as part of their grieving process, that's the natural question to ask them, what happened? And I said, no, you know what? That guy jumped the robot and they hit him, an oncoming car, and this is what happened. And then, but don't go into any, you know, too much of detail. At the same time, what you call it, you people, I think, in that period afterwards, they just need to know somebody's there. You pitch in regularly, different people from the family, from the community. They may speak a lot. You listen to them. If they're not speaking a lot, you talk. Maybe just because they don't, you don't leave them with their thoughts all the time. A woman is an idiot, you can't take her anywhere out, etc. But if it's a man, within reason, not like 1 week after, but, you know, try and say, okay, we'll pick you up to go to the masjid. You don't want him to now become too reclusive. This kind of support is the most important support to ensure that that person doesn't go too deep into a depression. And this is where the sincere people stand out from just the casuals. The casuals will pitch up, you know, for whatever reason, during the first day or the first weekend and during the 3 days. But the people who genuinely care and the people who genuinely want to earn the reward are the ones who will be there on a consistent basis afterwards.
1: Now, they have khatams, the tasbih readings, and other gatherings after death. How do we distinguish between genuine ibadah and cultural pressure?
0: You know, one is obviously the fiqh about it, right? That what is bidah and what is not bidah. I'm not going to go into that. I'm going to say even that which is permissible, like to read Quran for the isal thawab of the marhum, or now what happens is they have these beads, these date seeds, and then as you walk in, especially for the ladies, they give. It's a good thing. Right, to keep people constructively occupied that they come visit the house, how much you're going to talk? Then you're going to end up talking what you're not supposed to talk and the gossip and everything else. But we mustn't overemphasize it. It's not now farad for everybody who comes to a mayat house that they must take one para or they must take some beads. And then eventually when you over-formalize these things, what's going to happen is that you're going to see what we hear from especially the ladies, that the appa is putting the beads in, but she's talking something else. So she's supposed to be saying durood or whatever, but she's just putting the beads back into the container and she's talking something else. We have to find some sort of a middle ground. Also, who said men can't read? I suppose it's just the layout structure that normally the paras and the beads and all of that is kept for inside. So the ladies go inside and men will generally sit outside or they stand in the garage. But men should also read a little bit. Balance. If somebody's there for a prolonged period of time, if somebody's there now for the whole weekend because, you know, the person passed away on a Friday and they close family, they're only going to Sunday, you can't expect them to sit the whole day and read. and just do that. You got to understand that there must be some sort of balance. So it's a good thing to do. It benefits the marhum more than anything else, because that's what the marhum needs now. They can't do for themselves. But at the same time, don't over-formalize it and don't overstress it and don't be judgmental. If somebody came and they didn't read, it's not compulsory. You know, you can't hold it against them.
1: What are the concerns around taking photos or videos of janaza, even the graveyard, and when the person has passed on, and even taking janaza videos of the person who has, you know, left this dunya?
0: It's ridiculous. Absolutely. This is not an issue about permissibility or impermissibility of photography and all of that. This is just about common sense and sensitivity. What is this that you're going to take a picture of a person who's deceased in their kafan, or, you know, the picture of a person now lying on the side of a road after the accident, and then that circulates on WhatsApp? It's not right. Sometimes it's other people who just want to, you know, I don't know, get views or clicks, or just be the first person to circulate something. Even of the car and all of that, even if you're not showing the body, of what relevance is it? Of what benefit is it? And then from family, I mean, you know, this is not a photo album opportunity.
1: Yeah.
0: That, you know, when my son graduated, then we had a picture of him. Oh, you know, when my son got married, a picture of him. Now when my son died, we must have a picture of him. This is a very serious matter. This is not a picture-taking opportunity. So that is just, for me, is an absolute no-brainer. It's something that should not be done and should be condemned in very strict terms. And this being, you know, kind of, I don't know, they say normally the phrase is trigger-happy, thumb-happy with the WhatsApp. At times, maybe a person is on a ventilator, yeah? And they're about to go. I mean, the doctors have said it's a matter of time, we switch over to machines. But people are so obsessed with wanting to be the first that before the person has passed away, the message is out. And then the family's like, well, hold on, you know, what happened? The doctor hasn't come here and formally declared, and, you know, the person's still breathing and there's a pulse. And it's happened on more than one occasion where a subsequent message comes out and says, no, the person is still alive. Hold on.
1: Yeah.
0: The person is still alive. And then sometime later, the official notification comes out. Look, people will get the news. It's not like the old days that somebody will say, you know what, by the time the news reached me, it was the next day. Now we live in an age where eventually people will get the news, maybe just 5 minutes later. But why must you be so enthusiastic about wanting to be the first? It just boggles the mind.
1: You know, in many homes, part of the dress code and basic adab, they are neglected during condolence visits. What should visitors keep in mind?
0: These things are important ordinarily, and it becomes even more important when the whole context demands that you remember the grave. So yeah, you can't be, you know, having things that constitute disobedience to Allah. The responsible people from the family who are making the arrangements must make sure that there's proper parda, that ladies are not put through the difficult process of having to walk through all, you know, whole group of men. And sometimes not every house is big. And now it's a very constrained space, and this lady has to kind of maneuver like she's walking the pool sirat on earth to get into the inside of the house. That is incorrect. Men also should be sensitive. You don't go into the inner parts of the house, even though you view the immediate family, when there are other ghair mahram women there, because they may be lifting their niqabs and their pardas. Dress code is also important. We've heard of late that people feel now, okay, it's the first weekend. It's again, that's social. You know, it's become a social thing. So my mother's cousin passed away. It's the first weekend after the janaza. We're going to go there. Now I must misbat. And I must doll myself up and put the perfume. Now, what is this? Nobody's saying come there dressed in rags. But the occasion. This is not a wedding. This is not a walima. This is not Eid day. This is a house that where there's grief. So come dressed somewhat appropriately. I understand sometimes there may be exceptions. Maybe somebody came for a wedding in the locality and now they're popping by the bereaved person's house and then they're moving on. That's different. But to specially come dressed and wanting to impress and, you know, looking at it as an opportunity now to socialize is totally wrong, because that's not what it's supposed to be. The other thing, just before I forget, is respect people's house and their environment. At times, out of sincerity but over enthusiasm, you start poking in their cupboards and looking for things here and looking for things there, and it makes the bereaved person who's already distressed even more distressed. People are possessive over their space. Do what needs to be done to the extent that it needs to be done. Don't go too much and try and take too much of control in somebody else's house that they feel like you're encroaching on what is very personal and which is very private territory.
1: Well, whose responsibility is it to ensure that that the will is carried out and the estate is distributed timeously and nobody shortchanged? Who should initiate this conversation? I mean, the mother can't start it. She just lost her husband. What has the children started? It's so insensitive. Who leads with this discussion?
0: If the executor is already known, So if the deceased person has already informed this person that I am making you the executor in my estate, right? This is not a mas'ala. This is not a hard and fast thing. But my thinking would be that if the deceased person had entrusted this individual with his whole estate, to the point of saying, I make you the executor, whether it's the eldest son or whether it is the eldest daughter or whether it's the father or brother or whether it's somebody totally out of the immediate family structure, the fact that the marhum had confidence in this person, then I would suggest and say that person should be the one to come forward and say, listen, at the appropriate time. Again, you must find the balance. Sometimes you read the hadith very literally, that you know about the importance of starting the distribution process as soon as possible, and then you want to start it immediately, you know, whilst the people haven't dusted the sand off their hands. And people are not in the right frame of mind, and it can be counterproductive. But you can't delay for weeks and months, right? At the appropriate juncture, a day or two after that, I wouldn't say too much more. Again, context depending and circumstances depending. Privately also, sometimes that maid house is busy for a good few days afterwards. You don't find the appropriate time to call the wuratha, the inheritors. It's not everybody else's business that what's in the will and you know what's going to be the thing. And then you start off the process. It's a very sensitive thing, and you've got to be cognizant of the temperament of the individuals concerned, and then choose the appropriate location, the appropriate words, the appropriate tone, so nobody feels that this person is only bringing it up because they have a vested interest. Because sometimes an executor could also be an inheritor, but they must say, look, it's our collective responsibility, so let's have a collective discussion. What we must never do is start having isolated discussions, because that creates suspicion.
1: Mm-hmm.
0: Maybe two brothers spoke, now they come in, now the sister and the mother start feeling, what are those two up to? Why they had this discussion first? Why they went to look at the will first? Have a collective approach. Take it a little slower, but move collectively rather than trying to move too quickly and then people come back and they just rebel. Not because there's any justification in rebelling. Everything was done properly, but they rebel because they feel suspicious or they feel left out or they feel overlooked. And I think that is something you must be careful of.
1: Yeah, I think it's an important issue to raise. I mean, it can fracture the relationship even further because somebody is genuinely struggling in the family. And that inheritance money can help them, but they don't know how to bring it up. And some people feel that, you know, it's too soon. That's what I'm asking. How often we find this mas'ala coming up? So you're saying 2-3 days is appropriate, depending on the context.
0: Depending on context and circumstances. And I'm just saying that purely on the basis that, generally speaking, most maid houses are very busy.
1: Yeah.
0: For a day or two or three after that, right? And you got to, it's not a discussion you can have when there's too many people around. It's not a discussion you can also have in 5 minutes. So sometimes what happens is, let's take the case of a man passing away, his wife is there. Now you take her in a room for 2-3 hours on a Sunday afternoon, but there's a lot of visitors there that came specifically to offer condolences to her in particular. And now she's sitting for 3 hours in the room, and now she's going to be very uncomfortable because, like, they're waiting for me there. I need to meet the visitors. I need to acknowledge them. They've come specifically. So it's not the right frame of mind. The general principle is you don't delay, but at the same time you've got to factor in that when is the appropriate time and location so that people are relatively balanced so that they can approach the thing in a manner that is constructive rather than destructive.
1: Yeah, there's one more thought on this. I thought maybe we can just explore here. Sometimes you have 5 brothers, maybe 2 are very wealthy and 3 are maybe middle class average. So the 2 that are extremely wealthy will say, you know what, my share, I give it full in charity for my father's name. Whatever sadaqah, whatever borehole, madrasa project, then it puts pressure on the rest of the family to confirm also and to, okay, take my share also. Okay, I also don't want. Is that a right gesture?
0: You see, this year is when you act in haste based on emotion, right? So you can extend this example beyond also. A man loses his wife. And the very next day, in front of all of his children, or 2 days or 3 days after, he's very emotional. He was married to her for 30 years. I'll never get married again. What's the need? There's no requirement for you to say that. And then when you tell the person at that moment, he said, no, but that's how I feel. Of course, at that moment, that's how you feel. 3 months down the line, 3 years down the line, you may feel very differently because that's nature, it's life. Your life has to move on. Nabi Sallallahu Alaihi moved on as much as he loved Khadija radiallahu anha. A woman says, I'll never marry again. I'll never find a husband like him. Similarly, at that moment you say, no, no, I don't want money. I don't want money. At times, maybe a man doesn't have male inheritors, right? So his sister would inherit. And one sister will say, no, I don't want to send from him. I know it's Islamically I have to get. I never worked for it. He worked hard. His wife supported him. His children supported him. I did nothing. You know, I don't want it. now, like you say, maybe another sister needs it. It's her haq. Whether she worked hard or she didn't work hard, she supported him, didn't support him, it's her haq as enshrined in the Quran. So you saying something out of maybe genuine emotion at that moment, you're putting other people in a position, or at times you put yourself in a position. How often we hear about the U-turn? Then later on the person will say, no, I think I want it. Then people say, but initially you said you don't want it. So don't make emotional decisions or rash decisions. And I've seen instances where people do it very constructively. They say, take your money.
1: Yeah.
0: Right? You want to return it, privately you return it. So if there's a sister who feels, you know what, okay, my brother passed away, he didn't have any male inheritance, so I inherited, I don't need the money, and I feel his children needed more, I feel his wife needed more, no problem, take your money. Take whatever it is, privately you go, and you return it to them, and you say, this is my gift to you. And that's between you and them, the whole world. You also don't want to put them in a position where they feel indebted to someone.
1: Yeah.
0: That, oh, you see, that sister-in-law of mine, she didn't take the inheritance. So that brother-in-law of mine didn't take the inheritance. Now I am indebted to them because everybody knows about it. It must be a very private thing.
1: Finally, Murana, what advice would you give to the community so that our presence at the janazah actually makes things easier for the family and not difficult?
0: See, Islam does place some emphasis also on gradualism, right? When things have become well entrenched, you can't realistically change them or change them overnight. So sometimes I see people shouting and screaming and being very stern about things which are not right, which are wrong or which are inappropriate. We've got to call out an action for what it is. But the manner in which we want to remedy things also, it takes time. Even in the time of Nabi Sallallahu Alaihi Wasallam, certain entrenched bad habits, it took time to get it out of the system of the community as a whole. So these things, unfortunately, like we explained, have become entrenched habits. It's going to take a lot of reminders, the ulama from the members, programs like this, on the radio, etc., gentle reminders in families, not in the moment, but before the moment or after the moment, so that hopefully that the mindset can change. And then we must lead by example. So if everybody else is talking wingamship and you sit one side, just your own action will show that, you know what, this is the right way to do it. But we must not do anything because it's entrenched. Can't fix it overnight. Find the middle path and make a concerted effort to changing these things for the right reasons, inshallah.
1: May Allah Rabbul Izzah give us all tawfiq. And indeed, it's a very important topic to cover and an important aspect to cover from the Sunnah perspective. As the hadith says, Man azza musliman kasahu Allahu hullatan min hulalil jannah. He who supports a believing family and gives them comfort and support, Allah will actually give him a garment from the garments of Jannah. May Allah Rabbul Izzah bless us all. Jazakallah khair, Murana. Assalamu alaikum.
0: Assalamu alaikum wa rahmatullahi wa barakatuh.
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2: Assalamu alaikum wa rahmatullahi wa barakatuh. It's Monday, the 7th of September 2026, corresponding to the 25th of Rabiul Awal 1448. In local news, a 53-year-old scholar transport driver has been shot dead in Westbury, Johannesburg, shortly after completing his morning school drop-off. Police say the man was found with multiple gunshot wounds outside his flat after two suspects allegedly opened fire from a blue VW Polo. No arrests have been made and the motive remains unknown. Gauteng police have launched a manhunt for the suspects as investigations continue. In other local news, with just 2 months to go before South Africans head to the polls, an Ipsos study shows significant numbers of registered voters could still be persuaded, making several major metros highly competitive. The study found 70% of respondents were registered voters, while around three quarters said they were likely to vote. The findings also point to closely contested races between the ANC and DA in several metros, while MK has a strong lead in eThekwini. Ipsos political analyst Mary Harris says the results point to very different political battles across the country, with coalition governments likely in several metros. Radio Islam spoke to Harris about what the research reveals about the electoral battle ahead.
3: There's still time before the local government elections and a great opportunity for political parties to talk to those people, get them to the polls, get them to vote, and that can make a difference to the outcomes.
2: On the African continent, the husband of Tanzanian President Samia Suluhu Hassan, Hafiz Amir Hassan, has died while receiving treatment at a hospital in Zanzibar. Vice President Deogratius Ndejembe confirmed that he had been suffering from a heart condition. Amir, an agricultural academic, largely kept out of the public spotlight and became Tanzania's first gentleman when Samia assumed the presidency in 2021. He died at the Emilio Mazena Memorial Hospital at 8 this morning local time. Funeral arrangements are underway, with tributes coming from across the region, including Kenyan President William Ruto. In Palestine news, Israeli occupation special forces abducted Palestinian police official Moeen Mohammed Al-Arabid from his home in Gaza City last week during an Israeli military operation in the area. His wife was killed in the Israeli regime's bombardment. The operation followed the infiltration of western Gaza City by an Israeli occupation unit. After the unit was discovered, the Israeli regime launched heavy airstrikes to facilitate its withdrawal. On Radio Islam's Palestine Report, Molana Ibrahim Musa shared further insight into the story.
4: In another twist of the tale is when he was injured and thereafter captured by the Israelis, his wife, Samah Al-Khalidi, stepped into the fray, saw that her son was going to get married soon. He was injured, her husband was injured and then abducted. She stepped into the fray to defend her family, picked up the rifle of her son and started firing at the Israelis, and in the process she was martyred as well.
2: In world news, tensions over Iran's nuclear program are escalating, with the United States, Britain, France, and Germany seeking to refer Tehran to the UN Security Council. The move comes amid growing international pressure for greater access to Iran's nuclear facilities. IAEA Director General Rafael Grossi is urging Tehran to return to dialogue and restore international inspections, warning that the continued lack of cooperation could further damage diplomatic efforts to resolve the standoff. Grossi has stopped short of taking a position on the proposed resolution, but says verification of Iran's nuclear activities remains critical.
5: The best, shortest way for a positive outcome is for Iran to engage with us. If Iran engages with us in a serious dialogue, if we can start getting access, addressing their security, confidentiality points, I am sure, and I can guarantee to you, that this will have a very, very positive repercussion.
2: In finance news, the rand is trading at 15.97 to the dollar, 21.62 to the pound, 18.57 to the euro, and 4.26 to the Saudi rial. Gold is trading at $4,402.90 a fine ounce, and Brent crude oil at $97.43 a barrel. Our Salah times in Johannesburg, Asr Hanafi is at 4.19 p.m., Maghrib sets in at 6.01 p.m., and Isha is at 7.14 p.m. And in Durban, Maghrib sets in at 5.47 p.m., and Isha is at 7.03 p.m. I am Jawaria Parak with your Radio Islam News. The time is 6 minutes past four.
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1: My child is wrong, but I don't say anything. I just want to keep the peace. But what are the repercussions of staying silent? Does avoiding conflict today create bigger problems tomorrow? And can it damage marriages, family relations, or even allow bad behavior to continue unchecked? What are your thoughts? We welcome System Taz. Assalamu alaikum wa rahmatullahi wa barakatuh.
2: Wa alaikum salam wa rahmatullahi wa barakatuh. So this topic comes, as I notice on online forums, a lot of parents start the conversation with, I've noticed something wrong, especially in my adult child's home, but I don't want to say anything because it's going to cause drama between me and my adult child. And it brought me onto this question here, which is a very important question. And I want to know, how would the listeners respond to this? I'm going to start off with Nadia Ismail. She says, I think staying silent may keep the peace for the moment, but it can create a bigger problems later. Children need to know when their behavior is unacceptable. Otherwise, they may assume that because nobody corrected them, what they're doing is okay. Shabnam Patel says, avoiding conflict does not always mean there's peace. Sometimes the problem is simply being pushed aside. If we keep avoiding difficult conversation, resentment can build up and eventually the issues become much harder to deal with. Aisha Musa says, I think this can definitely affect marriages. She's looking at it from a parental side. She says, parents need to be on the same page when it comes to discipline. If one parent constantly stays quiet while the other is trying to address this child's behavior, it can create a tension between parents. Faisal Khan says, there's a difference between correcting your child and being harsh with them. We can speak up respectfully and still show our children love. Sometimes setting boundaries is actually one of the most loving things we can do in a meaningful way. And lastly, Rashid Ahmed says, children need guidance no matter how old they are, and the consequences, if you notice that there is bad behavior and it's constantly overlooked because parents are afraid of confrontation, the child may continue doing it because there's no consequences. And it doesn't only start off as adults, it starts off from when they are children.

0: Dr. Sam, what is your thoughts on this? Because, like I said, a lot of online forums view it as older children cannot be corrected, or if there's something going wrong in their marriages, or if there's abuse being taken places, it's easier to stay quiet than to speak up to the child for the sake of maintaining family ties.
1: Yes. You know, it's nice to want to preserve the calm for today, but preserving the calm for today may not necessarily create peace for tomorrow. And therefore, you know, when there's something that is wrong, there are different ways to address it. And addressing it doesn't necessarily mean that you're going to break family ties or that you're going to create a bigger problem. But by not addressing it, that is, in the long term, that is what will create a bigger problem. Children won't know what is right and what is wrong, and there's no accountability. So I think, you know, silence is not really an option. What are your thoughts, Sister Mutu?
0: So over this past week, within my son's small school, I've noticed something very particular that I would like to bring up as a discussion also, is that a lot of parents are there for their children in terms of when their children are clearly wrong and there's no repercussions. And I've asked this in a parents meeting with all the parents as well, that if we allow our kids to get away with small issues now without any repercussions, what are we teaching them when they become adults, that simply we'll brush it aside and leave it for the next person to deal with, or leave it for an aunt or an uncle to deal with? Because I've seen over this past week that we know that teenagers are incredibly difficult to deal with, but we're seeing that parents are standing up when the children are abusing other kids or bullying other kids and brushing it aside as, it's part of life and part of normalcy without any repercussions being told. And schools are in a position where they can't enforce repercussions because of the parents. And my question is, if we don't correct certain things now, will it lead to bigger problems when the child grows up?
1: Yes, certainly those are serious questions that we need to look at. Jazakum khair. Assalamu alaikum wa rahmatullahi wa barakatuh.
0: Wa alaikum salam wa rahmatullahi wa barakatuh.
1: That was the daily interactive question.
2: In a world searching for direction, in a sea of uncertainty and chaos, where do we turn?
3: As he grew a fine young lad, he was known as the trustworthy. He was known as the truthful. And it was amazing. He had a status in community and society from a very young age where they called on him at times in order to help them judge in disputes. On one occasion, there was a dispute regarding the black stone when they were rebuilding the Kaaba and who exactly should carry it, which tribe is more deserving of it. They called Nabi Muhammad sallallahu alayhi wasallam. He wasn't even a prophet yet. But prior to that, when he was much younger, and they decided we're going to ask him. And whatever he says, we will do.
2: This Rabiul Awwal, discover the timeless guidance of Sirah on Radio Islam. Muhammad sallallahu alayhi wasallam, humanity's compass in a sea of chaos. 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
1: Gauteng residents, particularly in Johannesburg CBD, are constantly left scrambling to find an alternative electricity supply because City Power is unable to provide electricity to all its residents. Johannesburg residents are often left without electricity for up to 7 days or even longer. The DA says this is yet another failure of Premier Panyaza Lesufi's government. We speak to DA Gauteng's Shadow MEC for Infrastructure, Nico De Jager. Good afternoon and welcome to the program.
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1: How big is the current crisis with regards to electricity outages, and do you believe this is on the increase?
8: Absolutely. It's a very serious crisis, and residents will tell you that outages are becoming part of everyday life in Joburg. It's not just about load shedding. There are local network failures. Communities can be without electricity for days and sometimes a week, as I said in my media release. And City Power says around 60% of outages are caused by deteriorating infrastructure, while infrastructure backlog still estimated to be between 40 and 44 billion rand. Much of this infrastructure is also in the inner city and is more than 60 years old, up to 100 years old. And I remember when I was MMC in Joburg of City Power, we had on average 200 to 300 outages per day. That's medium and low voltage outages. At the moment, you're looking at more than 4,000 a day. So yes, I believe the situation is getting progressively worse because infrastructure is deteriorating faster and it is not being replaced.
1: What impact does the frequent electricity outages have on Johannesburg residents?
8: Well, this impact, of course, is enormous because electricity is not a luxury. Virtually every aspect of modern life depends on electricity. Families lose food when the refrigerators and freezers are off for days, and people working from home cannot work, and small businesses also lose income and sometimes their stock, while security systems are also compromised when gates and electric fences stop working. Elderly people become vulnerable, especially where they rely on electricity for powering medical equipment, etc. So there are also further hidden costs when the residents are paying the electricity accounts and the rate, but then have to spend additional money on generators, batteries, etc. And also there's the service charge that we're already paying for electricity service. And when we go and get electricity from City Power or from the city, of course, the service charge doesn't decline. In fact, it stays the same. So the residents have often reported the financial and emotional toll that these prolonged outages have on their psyche as well. So it is a very serious issue.
1: So what do you believe are the real reasons why the city continues to have outages?
8: Well, we have these outages because, first of all, we haven't maintained infrastructure, or the city hasn't maintained infrastructure for a very, very long time. For more than 30, 40 years, we haven't seen the real maintenance on our electricity networks. We put money into services that's unmandated instead of focusing on fixing our infrastructure. But, you know, it's not too late. We can fix it. I really believe that we can fix it. And that's why we, from the DA side, 3 years ago, we compiled our infrastructure master plan, and that's a plan for the province and how we would deal with issues of water and electricity outages. And like I said, in Joburg, there's not going to be a solution, overnight solution, to deal with a 40 billion rand backlog. And that we have to be honest with the residents about. But this can be turned around. So from our side, we would start by treating electricity infrastructure as an essential service rather than just to maintain or replace programs that continually fall behind. We need a properly funded, prioritized program to replace aging substations, transformers, switchgear, cables, etc., together with much stronger preventative maintenance. Also, secondly, I think we need to aggressively tackle illegal connections, meter bypassing, etc., cable theft. When almost 30% of purchased electricity is being lost, the system simply cannot remain financially sustainable. So City Power also needs a financial and operational reform. Money that's collected for electricity must be used to maintain a reliable network, and contractors must be paid for their services and stayed on time. And that'll go a long way. If we can do those three things, it will go a long way. But also, most importantly, and we often hear about this, so many people are not paying their bills. Now, ideally, in terms of norms and standards, City Power should be collecting up to at least 95% of their bills, and or rather the city, because City Power doesn't collect. It's the city that collects on behalf of City Power, and that's probably part of the problem. But at the moment, on a good month, they collect 80%. Now, imagine if you had 15% more and you use that money wisely, you can really deal with the backlogs that we have.
1: Yes, yes, that is the plan that is required. Thank you very much. We appreciate your time.
8: Absolutely. Thank you very much for having me.
1: Go well. Bye-bye. Now that was Nico the Jagger talking to us about the situation with regards to electricity in Johannesburg.
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1: We take a look at the afternoon newspapers. We welcome Sister Juwaira. Assalamu alaikum wa rahmatullahi wa barakatuh.
10: Wa alaikum salam wa rahmatullahi wa barakatuh.
1: Star Late Edition, Matlanga warns about insensitive court processes.
10: That's right. Speaking at the University of Cape Town's annual Rabinowitz lecture, retired Justice Mbuyiseli Madlanga reflected on the experiences of women seeking justice after suffering violence. He said the physical and psychological scars can be long-lasting and warned that the way cases are handled in court can either assist survivors or further aggravate their trauma. Madlanga urged judicial officers to ensure the legal process does not add to the harm already suffered.
1: Repatriate them or else group flexes legal muscles.
10: The South Africa First Forum, the legal arm of anti-illegal immigration movement March in March, has given the Itakwini municipality 14 days to address the presence of foreign nationals living along the Che Guevara Road in Durban. It is calling on the municipality to enforce its bylaws and remove the foreign nationals, while urging government departments to engage their countries of origin and arrange repatriation at the cost of those governments.
1: Airbnb crackdown gets cautious nod.
10: Yes, the City of Cape Town's proposed short-term letting bylaw has received support from a major ratepayers association, although concerns remain over whether it will actually improve housing affordability and availability. The draft rules would require properties being used for short-term rentals, including through Airbnb, to register with the city and display a registration number when advertised. Properties used for short-term letting for more than half the year could be classified as commercial and charged municipal rates accordingly. The proposed changes are expected to take effect from July 1st, 2027.
1: Microsoft signed $125 million deal in first year of Gaza war.
10: That's right. Documents from the Israeli Finance Ministry have revealed that Microsoft was supplying software to the Israeli Defense Ministry while the Gaza war was underway. The nature of that assistance remains unclear. Microsoft will not disclose what software was provided, how it was being used, or which military units had access to it, raising fresh questions over the tech giant's role in supporting the Israeli military during its genocide on Gaza. My pleasure. Wa alaikum salam wa rahmatullahi wa barakatuh.
1: This is the Jwere with the afternoon look at the newspapers.
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1: You're listening to Your World Today on Radio Islam International as we come to 39 minutes past 4 o'clock. A planned cleanup by March in March at the site where refugees and asylum seekers living outside the Home Affairs office in Durban descended into violence yesterday afternoon. About 100 people gathered in the Umbilo where the foreign nationals have been camping for an extended period. We speak to Yashlin Govender, who is a Durban-based civil society and humanitarian activist. Good afternoon and welcome to the program.
2: Good afternoon, and thank you for inviting me onto it.
1: Who organized the gathering, and what was the stated purpose of the march or cleanup?
2: Okay, I'll be very clear. The gathering was organized by the organization known as March and March, right? It was advertised at around the early part of last week, right? Stating that this cleanup operation would take place. Right, the stated purpose that you are referring to was a cleanup, as in portraying it as though a cleanup of dirt. Now, I want to make it clear to everybody who's listening to this show, that group of refugees that's been stranded, we don't like using the word camped. They're not camped there, they are stranded. This is not a luxury holiday they are on. The group that's stranded there, they clean that area every morning, right? They ensure it's as clean as possible. They use dirt bags. If the area appears unsightly, it's because their personal belongings can't be stored in things such as rooms or storage containers or anything like that, because they've been chased from their homes and they are living on the side of the road. Right? Now, the language of cleanup, I want to remind everybody here, we've listened to Benjamin Netanyahu and Ben Gavir use the language about cleaning Gaza and cleaning West Bank. We know what cleanup means, because most of the listeners here know what's happening in Palestine. You say cleanup when you want to conduct genocide.
1: Yes.
2: It was not a cleanup in the sense of like people coming there to clean the roads and things like that. The word cleanup was used as a euphemism for violently chasing these refugees away from that area. And I want to also make it clear, those March and March protesters that came to the Che Guevara, the refugee reception office on Che Guevara, they left that road dirtier than when they arrived. So that was not a cleanup operation.
1: Residents have raised concerns about the condition of the pavement in the area around the Home Affairs office. You're obviously saying that it's those people's goods and that they don't have any other place to store it. So, you know, what can be done?
2: Look, to be honest, right, the condition of the roads or the condition of the pavement and road around the refugee reception office there is the most it's the most insignificant concern on our mind right now. If we want to know what can be done right now, what can be done is that this group of traumatized refugees should be placed in a temporary in an emergency shelter so that they can actually get over the trauma that they've been experiencing for the past few months, and so that they can begin the process of finding employment and reintegrating into South African society. And we would want the assistance of the South African government and South African citizens in assisting and strengthening the social cohesion and the reintegration of this vulnerable group, because they don't have anywhere else to go right now.
1: Yes. There is concern that campaigns framed around cleanup, and as you indicated, areas occupied by foreign nationals can become a vehicle for xenophobic sentiments. So how do we distinguish legitimate community concerns from xenophobia?
2: Right. I will tell you something, right? Our organization, we call Siafana Songhe, an action campaign against xenophobia. And what you'll find in this organization, you will find a lot of us from the Palestine movement are involved in Siafana Songhe, right? Because we believe in international solidarity. It's a pillar of the Palestinian struggle, right? Which is why we are here. Now, we've engaged with business owners in that area. We are well aware of their concerns, and those concerns are legitimate. The thing is, the onus for resolving this issue is not for the refugees to resolve. The responsibility for dealing with this issue lies with the state. It lies with the eThekwini municipality. It lies with the KwaZulu-Natal provincial government, and it lies with the South African national government. Because as I have said, what we have been saying for months is secure temporary emergency accommodation, right? The refugees have made it very, very clear. They do not want free housing, right? And they do not want handouts. All these people here, they lived in homes before they were displaced. Most of them had some form of work. They belonged to the working class, right? So they weren't in well-paying jobs or anything like that. Most of them were in renting property, right? They didn't own property, right? They just want a safe place where they are not in danger of attack and where they can plan what they are going to do for the foreseeable future.
1: Yes, yes. Really, it's a humanitarian situation, and it needs to be prioritized in that particular manner. Thank you very much for chatting to us and highlighting this issue.
2: All right. Thank you. Thank you for calling me onto the show. I do appreciate that.
1: You also have a lovely afternoon. Bye-bye.
2: You as well. Thank you.
1: Eshlyn Govender speaking to us this afternoon about the refugee situation in Durban.
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1: Babu ma yuqalu inda man hadarahu al-maut. What do you say when a person is leaving this world? The ulama described their signs as numbness of the feet, nostrils bending, the temples sink, the skin eggs, that which is recited in front of the dying person, the kalima, Surah Yasin, Inna Lillahi wa Inna Ilayhi Raji'un. 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Recite to the dying amongst you, la ilaha illallah. The dying person will listen to the recitation, recite it himself, but he should not be instructed to recite it, lest he refuse to do so because of his unsteady condition. 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But when you visit a sick or dying person, speak only good words, for the angels say Ameen to whatever you say. So the good words are prayer for one's own good, for the recovery of the sick, and for forgiveness of the dead. Patience and submission, that Ummi Salama radiallahu anha says that Nabi Sallallahu Alaihi Wasallam said, مَا مِن مُسْلِمٍ تُصِيبُ مُصِيبَةٌ فَيَقُولُ مَا أَمَرَهُ اللَّهُ بِي إِنَّا لِلَّهِ وَإِنَّا 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Allah will grant him what is better in place. And when Abu Salama died, she thought, what Muslim could be better than Abu Salama? He was the first family to migrate to in Allah's path. Then she repeated, and she then was married to Nabi Sallallahu Alaihi Wasallam, subhanallah. So there's great virtue and reward in this. May Allah grant us the understanding.

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4: Assalamu alaikum wa rahmatullahi wa barakatuh. It's Monday, the 7th of September 2026, corresponding to the 25th of Rabiul Awal 1448. In local news, the Hawks have arrested a fourth suspect linked to the Reja Park mass shooting, which claimed the lives of two anti-gang unit officers and two women in Boksburg last month. The suspect was arrested on Friday by the Hawks Serious Organized Crime Investigation Unit and is expected to be added to the case, already facing three other accused. Regan Collins, Jamal Mayer, and Alvino Crawford face four counts of murder, attempted murder, robbery with aggravating circumstances, and firearms-related charges. All three have denied the allegations and are applying for bail. Here's Hawks National Spokesperson Katlego Mogale.
5: The suspect was allegedly found in possession of a revolver, ammunition, and two cell phones. The acting provincial head in Gauteng, Brigadier Paulina Scobela, applauded the excellent multidisciplinary team in their efforts to put those who transgress the law to book.
4: In other local news, Gauteng residents, particularly those in the Johannesburg CBD, continue to be left scrambling for alternative sources of electricity as city power struggles to maintain a reliable supply. Some Johannesburg residents have been left without electricity for up to 7 days or even longer, disrupting homes, businesses, and daily life. The DA says the persistent outages are yet another failure of Premier Panyaza Lesufi's governance and is raising concerns over whether the situation is getting worse. Radio Islam spoke to the DA's Gauteng Shadow MEC for Infrastructure Development, Nico Diaga, about the extent of the crisis.
6: It's a very serious crisis, and residents will tell you that outages are becoming part of everyday life in Joburg. It's not just about load shedding. There are local network failures, and City Power says around 60% of outages are caused by deteriorating infrastructure, while infrastructure backlog is still estimated to be between 40 and 44 billion rand.
4: In Oman news, hospitals across Bangladesh are struggling to cope with a sharp rise in measles cases, with patients traveling from across the country to Dhaka for treatment. At least 986 children have died since March, while suspected and confirmed cases have topped 180,000. Health officials have linked the outbreak to gaps in the national immunization program since 2022, worsened by the COVID-19 pandemic and political instability. Doctors also reporting more serious complications, including pneumonia, among children recovering from measles.
7: We are seeing many children who were previously admitted with measles returning with seasonal flu and pneumonia alongside new measles cases. These are often post-measles complications.
4: In Palestine news, several desalination plants along the Mediterranean coast of occupied Palestine have been shut down or are operating at reduced capacity because of unusually high seawater turbidity linked to a proliferation of microscopic algae. The disruption has affected most of the Israeli regime's coastal desalination facilities, which provide around 70% of its water consumption. Occupation authorities have increased pumping from the Sea of Galilee and groundwater wells to compensate. Localized disruptions have been reported, with reduced irrigation allocations also affecting agricultural operations in the south. On Radio Islam's Palestine report, Molana Ibrahim Musa shared further insight into the situation.
8: The scientists have said that they've never seen anything like it. What does this show is the fragility of Israel, how it is vulnerable, how its water supply is vulnerable to phenomena like this. It comes at a time when there's been drought conditions. I think one can look at all the scientific explanations, but one definitely has to see the power of Allah subhanahu wa ta'ala behind all of this. And it would be all the more poetic, given that many people are saying that part of the reason for this massive algae bloom is untreated sewage from Gaza, which has been genocided, that has also led to this phenomenon.
4: In world news, Germany's political landscape has been shaken by a historic election result in Saxony-Anhalt, where the far-right Alternative for Germany, or AfD, has emerged as the state's biggest party. The result is being viewed as a significant boost for the party and comes amid growing support for right-wing and nationalist movements across Europe. It could also signal a shift in Germany's political direction ahead of future national elections. Radio Islam spoke to political analyst Professor Ulrich Bruckner about whether the AfD's breakthrough could give further momentum to right-wing and nationalist movements across Europe.
9: The problem with nationalism is that it's difficult to join forces with other nationalists because your ideology means that you feel superior over other nations, which doesn't make it natural to build bridges and to share the same worldview. But this rise of Alternative für Deutschland is, of course, a major signal to other parts of Europe. Technically, it doesn't have much of an influence.
4: In finance news, the rand is trading at 15.99 to the dollar, 21.65 to the pound, 18.60 to the euro, and 4.26 to the Saudi rial. Gold is trading at $4,415.17 a fine ounce, and Brent crude oil at $97.69 a barrel. Our Salah times in Johannesburg, Maghrib sets in at 6.01 p.m. and Isha is at 7.14 p.m. And in Durban, Maghrib sets in at 5.47 p.m. and Isha is at 7.03 p.m. I am Juwaira Parak with your Radio Islam News. The time is 8 minutes past four.
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3: In a world searching for direction, in a sea of uncertainty and chaos, where do we turn?
12: Many of them, they were brought into Islam by Abu Bakr. They were the friends of Abu Bakr, As-Siddiq radiallahu anhu. Abu Bakr was the friend of Muhammad sallallahu alayhi wa sallam. It was their circle. This goes to show another point, something we learn from this story. You will be influenced by your friends, definitely, unless you influence them. So when you have a circle of friends, you start doing what they do, whether you know or you don't know. And this is very important. Keep good friends so that goodness comes out of that friendship and not bad. A lot of the people who denied the message, they were of a certain clique. They were of a certain circle. They denied the message. And those who harmed the Prophet ﷺ, they were also a certain clique.
3: This Rabiul Awwal, discover the timeless guidance of Seerah on Radio Islam. Muhammad sallallahu alayhi wa sallam, humanity's compass in a sea of chaos.
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0: tune in to the Daily Roundup on Radio Islam International. Hosted by Maulana Junaid Krasani, this dynamic program brings you a comprehensive blend of local and international news, ensuring updates on matters both current and critical. But that's not all. The Daily Roundup goes beyond news. 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From the airwaves of our Durban studios, Monday to Friday, just after 5 p.m., make the Daily Roundup a part of your daily routine, only on Radio Islam International.
1: Assalamu alaikum wa rahmatullahi wa barakatuh. Nearly 5:15 p.m. it is. And alhamdulillah, wonderful day out here in the city of Durban, right here by the coast. One of those overcast days as we had last week. But of rain in the morning, but can be expected as of the season. And as the days get just a little bit longer, you can feel that presence of spring and arriving summer. May Allah subhanahu wa ta'ala make it a opportunity of his remembrance, and may Allah subhanahu wa ta'ala make it mubarak. Ameen, thumma ameen. Don't forget, in a short while, maybe the next few weeks or so, fruits of the season. Very important period for a believer, for a mu'min to relive the times of Nabi sallallahu alayhi wa sallam, when Nabi sallallahu alayhi wa sallam would be presented with the first fruits of the season and make the appropriate dua. Allahumma barik lana fi sa'ina wa fi muddina. And Allah subhanahu wa ta'ala grant us barakah in whatever weights and measurements we utilize, and to acknowledge the fact that all of these turning of events is min Allah, is from Allah subhanahu wa ta'ala. Still in the month of Rabi'ul Awwal, and from the beginning of the month, a focus on the seerah of Nabi sallallahu alayhi wa sallam.

0: sort of as humanity's compass, not just a compass for the mu'mineen or the believers living in his time or any time for that matter, but humanity in general, the eating habits, the sleeping ways, the methods of ibadah, the methods of exercising self-restraint, all those good qualities which are lacking in humanity can be greatly appreciated seerah and sunnah of Nabi sallallahu alayhi wa sallam. And it is something that we should not shy in continuing to profess and continuing to study. More on that, inshallah, a little bit later on during the course of our evening and our discussions. For now, moving on to our, well, these days I would say late afternoon discussion, politics and otherwise. It is an election year in South Africa. And certainly there is one party, the MK party, that has its eyes set, if not on a bigger picture, at least the control of the Itegwini municipality and KwaZulu-Natal, and of course other municipalities that go with it, KwaDuguza, Ugu, etc. KwaZulu-Natal is going to be one of the most important provinces to keep an eye on when the country goes to the polls in less than 4 months. Now, what has become obvious is that the MK party, led by Jacob Zuma, plans to take over the KwaZulu-Natal provincial government. The MK party plans to grab KZN in order to take charge of the province as the main player in government, in the government of provincial unity. That's likely what it'll be, right? A government of provincial unity in some way. But you have to have a main mover and shaker. And certainly MK is citing that particular position. He also wants to remove Mayor Tami Ntuli in a no-confidence motion. We discussed the matter with political analyst Professor Sipho Sepe. Professor, good evening. Thank you for joining us, Professor. Thank you for joining us.
1: Thank you for inviting me.
0: Professor, is this a, some may say, a pipe dream, or does the MK party in its current state have the ability to take over the governance of KZN? But especially if the party can gain the support of, let's say, EFF, NFP, disgruntled former ANC voters. How do you rate the chances of the MK party, Professor?
1: Well, first of all, the MK party did better than all the parties in KZN. What you have now in terms of provisional government is also the MK party's own, what you may call, own goal in the run-up to the creation of the coalition. It had meetings that were said to have not been honored with IFP. And there was also a challenge with the animosity and hostility that also emerged from the EFF, which felt that the MK party has undercut its support. And one can remember that the response that came from parties like EFF was to consider the MK party and the number one enemy. But that was more of a reaction to the outcome. But had the MK party been strategic and been quick in its footwork, it could have invited these parties, because it needed just a few parties to simply work with it for it to gain the foothold in KwaZulu-Natal. So that is not within a realm of impossibility. It is something that is possible. Now, what in terms of KwaZulu-Natal, which is very critical, the MK party starts with the framework or the bold statement that most African majority will agree with, that the post-1994 dispensation has not really worked. And it presents that 1994 has proven to be a strategic defeat, not a victory. And if you look at the poverty levels, you look at inequality, you look at issues of like land hunger, many people say this is actually true. So it speaks to the sense of people being somehow disillusioned with the post-1994 dispensation, or with the leadership, or how the ANC has actually led this country. So that part is an easy part. And what it also says is that we need to also to look at the issue of land. And the post-1994 has not dealt with the issue of land in a manner that was expected. So land hunger is a reality. So the MK party is going to position that. The ANC, on the other hand, does not even know where it stands on the issue of land, because it continues to be suggesting a move towards the land, but at the same time, there are mixed messages. So any party that can come with a strong position on the issue of land would appeal to the people who experience land hunger. Then there's the issue of also traditional leadership. The MK party, like the IFP, are very clear about the role of traditional leaders, especially in that province. They are very clear about the importance of what they call African or cultural values, which they think that the nature of the disrespect that we see generally, disrespect of institutions, disrespect of even schools, is part of can be traced to how society was now reconfigured post 1994 in terms of that which matters. I mean, if you take education, the schooling system has actually collapsed, and the people remember when there was order in the schools. So they see that as a shift from what they call cultural values of respect. Today, kids in schools can insult teachers and get away with it. And if you go to universities, you have this destruction of property, which is mistaken for militancy and radicalism. So the language of order that comes from and one expects from the traditional systems and the cultural values are things that the MK party is putting on the table. So the support that it got during the provincial and national elections is because it has been putting that across as a solution. And in places like KZN, that sounds like music to the people there, because the people there do believe that there is a role for traditional leadership. The people there, they still believe in the African cultural values. And I'm an urban raised African, but when you go there, I can tell the difference in terms of the manner in which the older people are treated compared to how we treat them in urban settings. So those are things that the MK party is putting on the table. And the last point that it says is that the whole notion of the people shall govern seems to have been outsourced to institutions, that you have the people saying we want this, but their views and expression aspirations has to be supervised by unelected people who mend the courts, and that would also be a major concern, and they put that on the table.
0: Professor, you know, looking at the MK party, I mean, you know, the reality is that it's the charisma of former President Jacob Zuma that's keeping the party together. I mean, that's the observation of many from afar. Many may say, you know what, that's the same with the AFF. You've got a charismatic Julius Malema, who all these years has been the very face and soul of the EFF. But is that the reality, that the MK is basically Jacob Zuma in a political structure?
1: Well, I think that is an observation that has a value. Almost it's a real. It's not something that people can push away, which in a sense that the Jacob Zuma, who happens to be the asset, can also be a liability of the organization. What you have in the MK party are former public servants who are seasoned. You also have members of the ANC who are seasoned, who have held senior portfolios. If you take somebody like Wilson Ngunu, he used to be the premier of KwaZulu-Natal. So what it has failed to put those people out there. I mean, people like the former Minister of Police, Natin Nkleko, these are not just newcomers. It needs to be able to say, this is a collective, and this collective brings this experience. So it has failed to market itself in terms of the assets that it has, in terms of people who are experienced to have run institutions, people who are experienced to have been in government, and people who are experienced to have been politicians. But at the same time, one could also say, while that is true, those are also the same people who bring the very same negative behaviors that they inherited within the ANC. So you would expect that the problems that the ANC has will also find expression within the MK party. And so far, I think the MK party is not managing that very well. I mean, the changes that have occurred, yes, people could say if people don't perform, remove them. But when you have this level of frequency, it gives a sense of instability. So unless they address that, that which they have as an advantage can easily turn into being a disadvantage.
0: Professor, you know, the MK party recently put a motion of no confidence against Premier, and I'm referring to Thabiso Ntuli, you know, on the agenda. What happens if this motion goes through? I mean, will there likely be a by-election even before the November elections, and you might have a vacated seat in KZN?
1: Well, I mean, if you're talking about there are two things, a motion of no confidence in the Premier, that will not require any election. I mean, all it requires is that parties to agree that given the representation, we can work with this and a new government can be formed. I mean, that can easily be done. In the same way that the provincial government was constituted by people who simply said, look at the representation and we can find each other and you take over. I mean, that is something that has happened in such arrangement overseas. So, I mean, if one were to think of changes that occur in Britain and in other places where there may not be an election necessary. But what you also see is that at the level of wards, at the municipalities, what you would normally have are by-elections, because there you have to have parties to contest for the seats that are vacated. You can't just impose. You also have situations where the balance, or put it this way, where a member of a party moves out or is removed by the party, especially on provincial list, that is not a problem. But where you have a directly elected person, then you need to have a by-election.
0: You know, Professor, when it comes to coalitions, now, you know, post 4th of November, regardless of who is victorious in KZN, the MK is going to feature, you know, somewhere in the, you know, in the results, whether it's to a point of actually taking the prize or not, we don't know. But very likely that's going to involve a coalition of some sorts between the DA and the IFP. Do you see the MK working with the DA and IFP, especially in areas like, for example, Northern Natal, Newcastle, etc., that's for long had a strong IFP, you know, voter base? You have had other areas, Richards Bay, Impangeni, that also sees a very good turn for the DA and the IFP as well. And now you've got the MK coming in that very likely will feature in a coalition. How do you see the MK working in particularly with these two parties, Professor?
1: Well, there was a time when people used to think that there's no possibility of the DA working with the ANC. And the nature of politics that they were forced to work together, that a government had to be formed. And when that reality comes in, the reality will demand that people become pragmatic. So those are pragmatic considerations. And one must also remember that even as they work, the DA, through the language spoken by Helen Zille, has been very clear that their role is not to nest the ANC, that they would like to see the ANC on its knees. But their pragmatic considerations has forced them to work together. So parties can actually work together on their things that South Africans can agree on. And when parties get into that space, they simply look at what you call minimum areas of convergence. For instance, if you take the performance of Mashaba in Johannesburg, he led the DA there. And he was never removed. He walked away. And when he was the mayor of Johannesburg, he was able to work well with the EFF and the ANC on the other hand. There were no motion of no confidence against him, because he was simply saying there must be some things that we can agree on, and let's prioritize those things. For instance, there can never be a disagreement on the issue of making sure that the water services are run properly. There can never be disagreement on the notion that the schooling system must work. There must be roads and all that. So there are these practical things that sometimes that go beyond or undercut what you may call ideological differences. And Mashaba was able to do that, to say, let us look at the poor areas and let's prioritize those areas. And when he said that, the EFF could not say no, and the ANC could not say no. He says, there are these buildings that are hijacked. Can we work on that? None of these parties could actually say no, because those are not things that they go beyond the ideological postures. So there are times when our ideological posturing and the political posturing stands in the way of agreeing on some minimum program of action. And I think when coalitions come and people come from those ideological positions, there should be somebody, an adult in the house, to simply say, what are the things that we can agree on that whether you are a communist, whether you're a socialist, whether you're a capitalist, will agree on? I mean, it goes back to what Mandela and the Bauti thing were saying, that I don't care whether the cat is white or black, as long as it can catch mice, I'll work with that cat.
0: Professor, indeed a good analogy there about the cat. Professor Sipho, finally, before we let you go, an important point, I mean, discussing the MK while we're on it. We are a few months away from the election itself, and parties are going to campaign, and it all depends upon what is the strong point of that party, whether it's fixing the roads, whether it's certain things within South African society that appeals to their electorate. The MK, and we've seen this here in the last election that went by, is still very much seen as a Zulu-centric party because of its leader and because of its leadership, especially at that time. Do you see the MK crossing the floor in many ways, attempting to make an appeal to the working class, to certain elements, especially within the KZN society itself, even people who may not be even assumed to be its voter base, people of of the colored background or white ethnicity? Do you see the MK making those electoral canvassing moves in the next few months?
1: Well, I think part of the problem is that we pigeonhole parties that way. And sometimes it becomes convenient for analysts to do that. And if you listen to people like Mweletsi, who have worked with somebody like Zuma, he rejected the suggestion of Zuma being ethnic. And the ANC, when he was their president, they didn't have that problem. But they do that as a way of trying to camouflage. He was their president and they were happy, and the ANC was a non-racial party. But now that you find a party that happens to be strong in where the leader is strong. Remember, the same applies with what people were saying about the ANC in Eastern Cape. They're saying ANC was a Cosa Nostra, because most of the leaders of the ANC were largely from Eastern Cape. I mean, you talk about Mandela, Govan Mbeki, Sisulu, Sulu, and all that. You had that leadership that was there. And people wanted to characterize that as not a national movement, but almost a Xhosa-oriented. But if you come to Johannesburg, you do find people who are not Zulu, who are members of the MK. You go to Limpopo, you find people who are a Pedi, who are members of the MK. So I do think that this is an easy characterization that is not all what people want is a party that says we're going to address issue of poverty, we're going to address issue of land, and all those things affect African people, whether they are Zulu, whether they are Xhosa, whether they are Pedi, whether they are Tswana. And it is that message, but we conveniently want to pigeonhole, because it makes analysis much more cleaner, but they relate it much more complex than that. And I do think that if you look at some of the people who are members of the MK, you have colored people who are there, you have Indian people who support MK. So I do think that part of it is not so much the parties, but us in the lenses that we use.
0: Professor Sipho Sepe, thank you for joining us on Radio Islam International with the discussion, and have a good evening ahead of yourself.
1: You're welcome.
0: Professor Sipho Sepe talking to us about, well, the future of KZN from a political point of view. I can tell you one thing, that MK is certainly going to feature in some way or the other. Although it's, well, what's it, 4 months before the election itself, September, October, November, about 3 months or so, if you look at 90 days or so before the actual date of the election. I'm still living a month or so in the previous days. If you have to take even a drive in suburbia of KZN, Durban North, certain suburbs of the south of Durban, you will see a strong presence of MK canvassing. So obviously it doesn't necessarily mean that the people from there, that area, are going to necessarily vote MK. But where a party canvasses, it is an indication that the party sees potential voters in this area. And canvassing taking place for a long, long time. You ask helpers, you ask guys who work with us, security guards, etc. They'll tell you. And when they discuss politics, not necessarily that they are going to vote in the direction of the MK, but they will tell you that, you know what, riding the taxi from many of the locations, townships, etc., under the settlements, even further afield away from KZN, coming to work, somehow there is the buzz in those informal structures of communication, like taxis, like taxi ranks, etc., that, you know what, MK. And we saw this here 2 years ago, that what the strategy utilized by MK to canvass was not necessarily pouring money into billboards, pouring money into radio, TV adverts. They didn't do much of that. But what they did was that they created some sort of alliance with the taxi industry and the drivers' unions, so that whilst a conversation takes place in a vehicle where the majority of South Africa's working class travels in taxi, it will be related to MK. It will be related to that particular political party. And it's nothing new. There have been companies that do exactly the same thing. You've got one work. You know, who's got a shop out in Mbulu. This is now in the more rural areas, not very far from Durban. You still see the boards towards the south coast, but nonetheless, he's got a business there for I don't know how long. And he says that, you know what, if you want to advertise, don't think of the local tabloids, Isolizwe, this and that, in whatever vernacular. Because the reality is most of the people can't read anyway. And even those who can read, don't, you know, time listening with much or sitting with much papers, even if they are free, unlike mainly areas that may be occupied by people of an Indian background, that you look for your free tabloids to come by you, isn't it? And the purpose of that is to simply scroll through in between the punch out and the gossip here and there. You're actually looking for what? You are looking for the ads, that where I can get butter, where I can get dhania, where I can get all these things over here and on that particular day, to a point that even if dhania isn't special on Tuesday or the veggies are special on Tuesday, you'll make a trip and then you'll make another trip because that one is one day only on a Wednesday to make the rest of your other specials on just to save a couple of bucks. Why? Because you read it in that free ad magazine. I'm sure Lens, you've got your own flavor of it. We hear Rising Sun Gazette or whatever out in KZN, and that's what people look for. However, in more rural areas, to pass on a message, which the MK has in fact done very effectively, it is by word of mouth and by people who you see as in a patriarchal position. Now you ask a person, who do you assume to be in a patriarchal position, a person who is like a leader in community? They would say my priest, my imam, people like that, my teacher, principal. That's now our word for that matter. But believe you me, a person who is a seasoned taxi driver, in the years that they are driving a particular route, and because they are entrusted with a part of the component of work that is so vital That umalume, that person who is driving and behind the wheel, is in the position of your HOD and your teacher, what it would normally be in a society that we may be used to. And whatever that individual says is actually the way to go, to a point. Then there's even evidence of people who want to push snacks and knacks and chips. They don't necessarily go to the tuck shop and tell the tuck shop first that, you know what, in this school, I want you to store my chips or my crisps, as some people refer to it as, or my cola or my soda. What they would do is that they would rather enlist the scholar drivers, referred to here in KZN by the affectionate word as what? The umalume, uncles or uncles, who now pick up scholars and drop them off and then pick up the road, and then they now go as taxi drivers from during the course of, and they hold that position to a point that if they have got that crisp and they are either offering it or sitting with it in the front seat, that is a bigger ad than what you would possibly do utilizing any other paid service. Obviously, you've got to pay umalume, like how he takes money for everything else, but that would be a bigger, a greater investment, a more significant investment in getting your product out there. Who think, right? But that's the way society, and that's the way the world works, that you, it's simply a different way to skin a cat. 5:42 p.m. it is, break from my side, as we approach the waqtan time of Maghrib in Durban by the Sea, the east coast of South Africa. We'll be back, inshallah, post 6 o'clock with the conversation.
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1: Number one, he cook. He's sewing his own clothes. 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Sallallahu alayhi wa sallam. He milk the sheep. He bring the water from outside the house. Bring the water to the house. That our Prophet Muhammad. Sallallahu alayhi wa sallam. وكان يخدم نفسه. He help himself. 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Bring me this. Do this. Do this. Do this. That Prophet Muhammad. Sallallahu alayhi wa sallam. He's the leader in the household and the leader of the Muslim Ummah. That's why we have to follow the Rasulullah to have a household strong nation for the household brothers and sisters.
0: 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Muhammad Sallallahu Alaihi Wasallam, humanity's compass in a sea of chaos. Nabi.
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1: 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Narrated by Muslim.
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0: 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May Allah accept these contributions, grant baraka and raise the status of all Marhumin.
1: The readout of the sick list is brought to you by Africa Muslims Agency. 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We make dua that Allah grants all those who are sick shifa and a speedy recovery. Africa Muslims Agency. Empowering, educating, inspiring.
2: The virtues of visiting the sick. Hazrat Abu Huraira radiallahu anhu reports that Rasulullah sallallahu alaihi wasallam said, "Whomsoever visits a sick person or visits his brother for the sake of Allah Ta'ala, a caller calls out, 'You have done good. Your footsteps are blessed, and you have prepared an abode in Jannah.'"
3: Assalamu alaikum wa rahmatullahi wa barakatuh. This is The Sick List on Radio Islam International. From Azadville, we have Fatima Osman. From Eldorado Park, we have Badrunisa Becker and Rahmat Ali. From Lanesha, we have Abdul Rahman Ismail, Isan Reis Patel, Ghulam Khalid Ghos, Hasina Musa, Ismail Muhammad, Nadia Musa, Noor Jahan Sayed, Shiraz Patel and Sumaya Musa Ismail. From Lanesha South, we have Yunus Khan. From Mill Park, we have Zunaid Yunus Baum. From Ridgeway, we have Munira Ahmed Makda and Shireen Mullah. And from Winchester Hills, we have Sugra Banu Bakas. May Allah subhanahu wa ta'ala grant all the sick complete shifa. Ameen.
4: In a world searching for direction, in a sea of uncertainty and chaos, where do we turn?
5: Demonstrated patience, understanding, and respect for his wives and children, setting an example that resonates deeply with the challenges we see today, like family breakdowns and social alienation. Prophet Muhammad sallallahu alaihi wasallam emphasized kindness, open communication, and mutual respect within families. He encouraged the parents to treat their children with love and fairness, fostering a sense of security and belonging. These teachings are particularly relevant in today's world, where family structures are under strain from external influences and the pressures of modern life.
4: This Rabiul Awwal, discover the timeless guidance of Sira on Radio Islam, Muhammad sallallahu alaihi wasallam, humanity's compass in a sea of chaos.
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9: Well, with local government elections scheduled to take place on the 4th of November 2026, Amnesty International South Africa is calling on voters to vote for human rights and accountability. Amnesty says high levels of dissatisfaction with service failures in many municipalities make these elections a critical moment of accountability. While we speak to Amnesty International's Cassandra Sunny. Cassandra, good evening. Thank you for joining us.
10: Good evening, and thank you so much for having me.
9: Cassandra, the call on South Africans to vote for human rights and accountability when going to the polls. I mean, different people will have different interests of voting, rightfully so. There are those who like to see jobs being created in the province or in the city. There are those who would like to see service delivery. But your take is human rights and accountability. How can South Africans become cognizant of these two important things?
10: Well, it's a good point that you make that everyone has different interests. And as Amnesty International, we're not a political organization and we're not telling people who to vote for. And we're not doing the analysis for people of party manifestos or promises that politicians are making. But what we hope to do through our campaign is to give people a framework through which to make an informed decision, and that framework is based on human rights. And what we mean by human rights, especially in the context of local government elections, are our basic rights enshrined in the Constitution of access to water, access to sanitation, access to adequate housing. These are the essentials that shape our daily realities. And at the heart of it is not just politics, and it's not just project delivery by municipalities, but it is your legally enshrined rights. So to give a picture, we still have 3.6 million households that do not have access to basic sanitation, and 56.8% of households in the country experience water interruptions for at least 2 days at a time. And we know that these interruptions in some areas go on for days on end. And those are some of the realities that people are experiencing. And we hope when engaging with political parties, when reading manifestos, people would take the context into consideration and actually engage and ask political parties, what are your plans around these issues? How do you intend on ensuring access to adequate housing for a specific community? But essentially just to move people to action and active engagement.
9: Cassandra, you know, when you look at these matters of discussion, adequate housing, and certainly a number of other basic services, not only necessary functioning society, South Africa's constitution provides the backbone to where government and political parties that now become government are constitutionally bound to deliver these items to the general public. And yes, there may be those that necessary, etc., housing, water and sanitation remain constitutionally protected rights for every South African. Post-1994, but has there been any government, whether it's national or provincial, that have in fact taken these aspects of the Constitution and these type of delivery seriously?
10: Well, unfortunately, in some cases, we are seeing a regression of the systems that enable access to these rights. For example, when we talk about our wastewater systems, there's a large number of them that continue to be in a critical state, and that number has increased. And looking at, you know, access to adequate housing, that there's a growth of people living in informal settlements. Compared to 1996, for example, where we had around 13,000 people who didn't have homes, that number has grown significantly to 55,000. And all these stats that I quote are from government themselves, who through our Statistics of Africa, through our census, through even our general household survey that happens more frequently, government is keenly aware of the situation, yet the political will and the resources are not being directed to addressing these issues and to improving our system so that more people enjoy their rights. I think just based on how we are seeing a breakdown in the infrastructure, a lack of maintenance of infrastructure, and that impacting on direct services to people, it is hard to say that. I think we can agree that government has not properly delivered on each of these issues for everyone living in South Africa.
9: Cassandra, when it comes to South Africa's level of corruption and poor service delivery, I mean, Amnesty International has for a long time now voiced these concerns and urged the South African public to, well, you know what, demand these rights. And these are simply not, items that could be had or could be, in another cycle. But every single one of these components are absolutely important. It's an election here in South Africa. People are going to go make a mark on the ballot itself. What type of message would you like voters to send, or what message should voters send to elect officials, be they previously elected or currently incoming and incumbent? What type of message would you like them to send to these officials with regard to their thoughts on all the ongoing corruption and the poor service delivery that the country has seen for too long?
10: Well, we view the vote and people going out to vote as a tool for accountability. And our message to people is to go out and express, if you are unhappy with the status quo, to express that through your vote, to vote for change, if you will. But that is only one tool in a framework of other tools that could lead to accountability. And accountability doesn't just start and end with elections, but it is a continuing cycle between election seasons. And whether you're happy with your political party, whether they're delivering in your area and you want to keep voting for them, or whether you're dissatisfied, go out and make that known through your vote. That is, it's one way in which you can be actively involved, and it's almost a low-hanging fruit, if you will, for participation in civil society.
9: Mm. Finally, Cassandra, there are concerns about low voter turnout. Now, although the IEC has put out the statement a few weeks back that registrations were full underway and they're quite satisfied with the number of older and newer registrations that the country has seen, it doesn't necessarily mean or indicate that those who have registered will actually show up at the ballot during the allocated time to vote. Your message regarding the concerns about low voter turnout and urging people not to be, complacent that you wake up on the 4th and you decide, I've got better things to do.
10: Well, just to give the stats around that, we've seen a decline from 57% in 2016 to just around 45%, just over 45% in 2021. And there's, of course, anticipation that it's going to be even lower. And that in itself shows how dissatisfied people are with the options that are out there when it comes to political parties or independent candidates that they're voting for, and also perhaps a sense of disillusionment and hopelessness with the options. But again, coming back to not letting the system continue to fail or allowing it to pass by, but being actively engaged in creating a country where the system delivers on human rights for everybody. That is our rallying call, that yes, the options, you might not know who to vote for. It might be a very difficult decision for you. But when you make that decision this November, there will be another election coming up in 5 years. And if you're unhappy with the people you voted for in this election, you get to vote for somebody else. And that's the way that the democracy is supposed to work, that when government is not delivering, you can express and express satisfaction and hold them accountable by voting for another party. So our message is, don't give up hope, go out and vote. And if you need resources to help inform your decision, we have some stats and some toolkits on our website at amnesty.org.za. And we're calling on people to sign a pledge to vote for human rights, to join others in South Africa who are may not be politically aligned, but who see how politics and the government that we elect lead to the realization or lack thereof of human rights.
9: Cassandra Dorasami, thank you for joining us on Radio Islam International once again with this important discussion. Have a good evening ahead of you.
10: Thank you so much. You have a good evening too.
9: Well, that's Amnesty International's Cassandra Dorasami, longtime activist and a spokesperson for the institution. And this is with regards to, well, 4th of November 2026, Election Day. But the stats show that there is a greater sense of apathy when it comes to voter turnout in South Africa, a trend that we have seen for the last two elections. And had it not been for some sort of a discussion around the coalition, wherein many parties actually started to, at the end, just before canvassing was to stop, had it not been for them pushing out their voters, coming, vote for us, come vote for us, we might not have even reached that 45% of all registered voters even turning up. Some may have said that you might have seen likely below, you know, 35% for that matter, but there was this last push by many political parties. What's going to happen now in the local government elections? We'll have to wait till the 4th of November to see. But traditionally, the 4th of the local elections, well, this year, of course, on the 4th, has seen more interest amongst amongst people. And that's, in fact, a good thing, that where you want to see people take interest, at least in their local politics, they may have a sense of apathy when it comes to the national scenario. It should not be the case. They should still participate either way. But where they choose apathy when it comes to the running of their city, who should they vote for when it comes to the running of Itegwini or KZN, for that matter? Or if you are living in one of the smaller towns and cities of the of the country, and who's going to run your ward, Ward 31, Ward 4, Ward 5, and who you would like to see run that that ward, which party, or independent for that matter, to take an interest at least in these local government elections. That, I think, is not something beyond a registered voter. If you're not registered by now, well, you know what, maybe you could dream of the next election. But at least for a person who is registered, to take an interest on who is running, who has fielded solid candidates, and what are the tactics of those candidates that are out there? Are they really putting forward facts? Are they simply piggybacking of past glories? That's a big thing, especially with the ANC. Piggybacking of past glories, that we have done this and we have done that, and rightfully so, presenting the facts. The facts are there on the ground. But you don't live for the facts today. They were yesterday's news. Today's news is how the water keeps on flowing, of how the quality of service delivery improves to a point that nobody should be at risk on South Africa's national roads, whether it is provincial, whether it is city-wise, whoever is responsible for looking after it and maintaining that this necessary and critical infrastructure does not shirk in their responsibilities and in their duties. That's what this election is really all about. And, you know, we shouldn't give in to too many fear tactics. There are, you know what, the MK is going to come and they're going to rule like this, EFF is going to rule like that. Don't assume that one political party is absolutely angelic in the way their service delivery or their record of service delivery has performed. And I'm particularly referring to the DA in particular. So let's assume, as part of their canvassing, and if you are living in Durban, also in Johannesburg, that as a poster child, you put up the city of Cape Town, that wouldn't you like your city to be like this? Counter the argument as well. Maybe you're satisfied with an argument, good for you. But counter it as well. But what about the rising costs? What about the gentrification of older neighborhoods that are part of South Africa's heritage that we don't want to see disappear from the map of South Africa? And we don't want the monstrosity of 4 or 5 buildings in the midst thereof. And you know what? At the expense of heritage sites and buildings, at the very least, don't just consider the area to be a national heritage site, but the people who own properties and reside within. Give them a break on their rates and taxes. Give them a break on expenses that other people may bear or have already borne in the last, you know, few years under your leadership, noting that they are now keeping their suburb in a way that represents an icon of South Africa. And this doesn't only apply to, let's say, Boer Kaap for that matter. It may apply to areas of Constantia. It may apply to Sophiatown. It may apply to areas here like Old KwaMashu. If you remember Old KwaMashu, nowadays there's New KwaMashu with the settlements and the areas and houses being built around. But there is still the iconic Old KwaMashu that was there in the 1950s and 60s, as is Old Umlazi for that matter. Look after it so that it may be viewed as a heritage site, and those who reside and those who upkeep that heritage site, not only for the purposes of tourism, but for the purposes of reminding South Africans of what a struggle looked like from a physical manifestation thereof, shouldn't it be such that gentrification doesn't end with those neighborhoods? These are valid arguments even to put to why the cost of living, why have people pushed out of the CBD or affluent areas to the peaks of the city? What are you doing about the gridlock of traffic? What is happening with regards to gangsterism, etc.? Or are you simply putting that on the national police force that we can't do anything because our hands are tied? Actively wiping off graffiti from the walls, especially if that graffiti doesn't deal or is not in line with your ideology, how come you can't bring gangsterism under control? Good questions to ask them. What about the sale of property to foreign entities within your city itself? Has enough disclosure being tabled to a point of who are the owners and who are their backers for that matter, and where is the funding for such construction actually coming from? Have they bypassed South Africa's national customs and excise laws, or are they here legitimately for that matter? Good questions to ask a bustling city when they hold it up as a poster child that you can become and you can be like us. 6:40 p.m. it is. You're listening to the Daily Roundup. We'll be back in a while.
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5: Demonstrated patience, understanding, and respect for his wives and children, setting an example that resonates deeply with the challenges we see today, like family breakdowns and social alienation. Prophet Muhammad sallallahu alaihi wasallam emphasized kindness, open communication, and mutual respect within families. He encouraged parents to treat their children with love and fairness, fostering a sense of security and belonging. These teachings are particularly relevant in today's world, where family structures are under strain from external influences and the pressures of modern life.
11: This Rabi al-Awwal, discover the timeless guidance of Seerah on Radio Islam. Muhammad sallallahu alaihi wasallam, humanity's compass in a sea of chaos.
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You know, once in the month of Rabiul Awwal, we discussed the Sunnah and Seerah of Nabi Sallallahu Alaihi Wasallam. In a rapidly changing world, the Sunnah of Nabi Sallallahu Alaihi Wasallam continues to provide timeless guidance on how we treat others, manage ourselves, and adapt ourselves in our daily lives. The qualities

0: Well, today we are joined by Hafiz Zubair Sheikh to explore how we can bring the character, the teachings of Nabi Sallallahu Alaihi Wasallam in our modern lives and relationships. Assalamu alaikum wa rahmatullahi wa barakatuh, Hafiz Zubair.
1: Wa alaikum salam wa rahmatullahi wa barakatuh. How are you?
0: Alhamdulillah, jazakallah khair for joining us with these important advices, Hafiz Zubair. Hafiz, which qualities from the character of Nabi Sallallahu Alaihi Wasallam do you believe we need to bring into our everyday lives, that is absolutely necessary that we focus on them?
1: Malana, for me, one of the biggest ones is kindness, especially in the way we deal with people. We live in a time where everybody seems to be in a hurry. Everybody has some pressures that we know nothing about. And sometimes we become very quick to judge these people. If we look at the life of our beloved Nabi Pak Sallallahu Alaihi Wasallam, we see somebody who was gentle, he was patient, and he was very compassionate, even when people were difficult with him. And I think that's something we desperately need today. Sometimes living the sunnah isn't about doing something extraordinary. It's more about how we speak to our family when we're tired, how we treat somebody who can do absolutely nothing for us, or how we respond when somebody upsets us, and are we honest when nobody is looking. To me, that is where the character of our beloved Nabi Pak Sallallahu Alaihi Wasallam really comes alive in our everyday lives.
0: You know, it seems that in everybody's life there's going to be a time wherein conflict and difficult relationships are going to emerge. Somehow it's inevitable that any person living in a society is going to be faced with such type of scenarios. How can the Sunnah guide us in dealing with conflict and difficult relationships?
1: I think one of the lessons we learn from our beloved Nabi Pak Sallallahu Alaihi Wasallam is that we don't have to react to everything. Today, especially with WhatsApp and social media, somebody says something and immediately we want to respond, sometimes in anger or sometimes just because our pride has been hurt. But the Sunnah of our beloved Nabi Sallallahu Alaihi Wasallam teaches us restraint, forgiveness and controlling our anger. That doesn't mean allowing people to mistreat us. Islam does allow us to have boundaries, but even when we have to correct somebody or disagree with somebody or even have to walk away from a relationship, we should still do it with some dignity. Sometimes winning an argument can cost us a relationship. So before responding, I think we should ask ourselves, am I trying to resolve this problem or am I trying to prove that I am right?
0: In what ways can practicing kindness, patience and empathy actually improve our mental and emotional well-being? I mean, people are seeking all forms of therapy for their mental well-being, but in practicing these important sunan of kindness, empathy and patience, there's a lot to be gained for a person.
1: Malana, I think that these qualities change us before they change anybody else. When we constantly carry anger or resentment or grudges, we're carrying that weight inside of ourselves. The other person may have moved on with their lives, but we're still having these arguments with them in our head. Our beloved Nabi Pak Sallallahu Alaihi Wasallam taught us mercy, patience, and forgiveness. And practicing those things can bring a certain peace into our lives. Empathy is also very important. Sometimes a person behaves towards us the way a person behaves towards us has very little to do with us. They may be struggling with something privately. That doesn't necessarily excuse their bad behavior, but understanding that can stop us from taking everything too personal. And I think there's emotional freedom in learning when to forgive, when to be patient, and sometimes when to simply just let go of something.
0: In office, Zubair, is also the responsibility of parents to encourage children and young people to connect with the Sunnah, simply beyond learning about it, which alhamdulillah many of the kids may do in the madrasa, etc., from 2 to 4 or 3 to 5, depending upon the hours. But the reality is that parents are with them at home, they're with them on the weekends and the holidays. They also have an important role to teach everyone, including themselves, to connect with the Sunnah.
1: I think our children need to see the Sunnah of our beloved Nabi sallallahu alayhi wa sallam before they are constantly told about the Sunnah. We can teach our children hundreds of hadith. But if they see us being rude to people, losing our temper at home, gossiping, or treating others badly, then what are they actually learning? Children watch us very closely. So if we want them to understand the character of our beloved Nabi Pak sallallahu alayhi wa sallam, they should see kindness in the home. They should see their parents apologize when they are wrong. They should see generosity. They should see respect for our elders, compassion towards animals, honesty, and they should see good manners. And we should also make our beloved Nabi sallallahu alayhi wa sallam somebody that they love, not only somebody that they learn rules about. We should tell our children stories about our beloved Nabi sallallahu alayhi wa sallam's humor, his gentleness, how he treated children and his family, and let them discover the human beauty of our beloved Nabi Pak sallallahu alayhi wa sallam's character.
0: You know, Hafiz Zubair, some simple sunans that we can consciously incorporate into our daily routines while waking up, moving around, eating. What are some simple sunnah that you would recommend?
1: Malana, there are many small sunnahs that can completely change change the atmosphere of our day. Sometimes, as simple as making salam, smiling, saying bismillah before we eat, eating with the right hand, making our morning and evening adhkar, being good to our neighbors, visiting the sick, giving sadaqah, and making a habit of helping people. These are all sunnahs that we can incorporate in our lives every day. But I also think we sometimes overlook the sunnahs of character. Speaking gently is sunnah. Being trustworthy is a sunnah. Keeping our promises is part of our Islamic character. Forgiving people, controlling our anger, showing gratitude, being good to our family. These are things that we can practice every single day. We sometimes search for the big acts of worship while there are beautiful opportunities for sunnah sitting right in front of us.
0: Hafiz Zubair, finally, to conclude our conversation for this evening, you know, the question always arises how we can balance modern pressures and lifestyles while at the same time remaining grounded in Islamic values. What would be your advice for that, Hafiz Zubair?
1: Malana, I don't think Islam really asks us to escape from modern life. Islam more teaches us how to live within it and without allowing it to consume us. We all have careers, we have financial pressures, our phones, social media, family responsibilities, and everybody is constantly connected to something. The danger is that we have become so connected to everything else besides Allah subhanahu wa ta'ala. For me, a salah is a reset throughout the day. 5 times a day, whatever is happening in our life, we stop and we return to Allah subhanahu wa ta'ala. There's something very powerful about that. We don't have to become perfect Muslims overnight. Start with consistency. Protect our salah, read a little Quran every day, make our zikrs while we're driving, being conscious of how we earn our income and how we treat people. Modern life is always going to be very busy. The goal isn't necessarily to have less happening around us. It's to make sure that amongst all that noise, Allah subhanahu wa ta'ala still has a central place in our lives. And I think sometimes when we hear the word sunnah, our minds immediately go to certain outward practices. These are important, but the sunnah is also about character. Our beloved Nabi sallallahu alayhi wa sallam showed us how to be human beings of mercy, of honesty, of patience, and of dignity. So perhaps the question we should ask ourselves every day is not only what sunnah did I practice today, but also did somebody experience something in the beautiful character of our beloved Nabi sallallahu alayhi wa sallam through the way that I treated them today? And that for me is loving the sunnah.
0: Hafiz Zubair Sayyid, shukran jazakallahu khairan for joining us this evening. An important discussion indeed. Allah subhanahu wa ta'ala grant tawfiq. Assalamu alaikum, Akhi Zubair.
1: Wa alaikum salam wa rahmatullahi wa barakatuh.
0: Important advices, not only for the month of Rabiul Awwal, but perpetually, eternally, for every day, that how a person should ensure that the sunnah governs our life. No matter how busy one is, how preoccupied one becomes with work, the family, etc., certain things are non-negotiable. Salah on its waqt, on its time, in the case of brothers in congregation, even if you're far away, traveling somewhere, out fishing here, there, whatever, travel in a group and make sure at least another person is with you to ensure that salah in congregation takes place. This is an important, important asset of a believer. And not only that, it's an important protector of a believer when it comes to all the other fitan and corruption that is out there. Immediately when a person becomes conscious about salah and another person joins them, and then dhuhr and then asr, be it at an airport, be it at a train station, be it at a garage or a midway stop somewhere, then immediately one becomes more conscientized about their deen, as opposed to simply being in a position where they feel that I'm not surrounded by anybody to observe my actions and my practices. Allah Ta'ala grant us tawfiq. Well, approaching the 7 o'clock hour it is, that will be top of the hour news. We'll be back inshallah to conclude a little later.
2: In a world searching for direction, in a sea of uncertainty and chaos, where do we turn?
3: There is no other time in your life in which you do things that you regret than times of anger. Aisha radiallahu ta'ala anha, when she would become angry, she said that the Messenger of Allah sallallahu alayhi wa sallam would put his finger on her nose, like stroking her nose to calm her down. And the Prophet sallallahu alayhi wa sallam would say to her, Ya Uish, which was a nickname, like little Aisha, calm down. Calm down and listen to what it is that I'm about to teach you. Say this dua. O Allah, the Lord of Muhammad sallallahu alayhi wa sallam, اغفر لي ذنبي, forgive my sins, وأذهب غيظ قلبي, and remove the anger from my heart, وأعذني من مضلات الفتن, and protect me from the fitan that mislead me.
2: This Rabiul Awwal, discover the timeless guidance of Seerah on Radio Islam, Muhammad sallallahu alayhi wa sallam, humanity's compass in a sea of chaos.
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1: Assalamu alaikum wa rahmatullahi wa barakatuh. The time is 2 minutes after 7 p.m. Breaking headlines of this hour. Eskom proposes 8.83% electricity tariff increase. It's Leila Tufulasa, the 26th of Rabi'ul Awal, 1448, corresponding to September the 7th, 2026. Eskom has proposed an average electricity tariff increase of 8.83% for the 2027-2028 financial year. If approved, the increase for direct Eskom customers would take effect from the 1st of April 2027, while municipal customers would face an average increase of 8.84% from July the 1st, 2027. The proposal has been gazetted by the National Energy Regulator of South Africa and will still have to go through the regulatory process before a final decision is made. NERSA's head of Department for Electricity Licensing, Compliance and Dispute Resolution, Willie Lemkize, has explained the proposed increase and what it could mean for electricity customers.
2: We have determined in the MYPD6 Eskom tariff, I don't want to call it increases because I think it always, you know, there's always the expectation that when NERSA does a price determination, it will result in an increase. But I think it's worth saying this, that when we did the MYPD6 in 2024-2025, it was for a three-year period, which was 2026, 2027, and 2028.
1: In other local news, heavy rainfall over parts of the Northern Cape has damaged roads and infrastructure. Some roads in Kuruman were temporarily closed after a crossing overflowed, with motorists warned to avoid flooded roads. The provincial government says teams are assessing the damage and working with other departments to support affected communities and keep motorists safe. On the African continent, former Sierra Leone President Ernest Bai Koroma has returned home after authorities dropped treason charges against him over an alleged coup attempt. Koroma has been living in Nigeria since 2024 after being charged over a deadly 2023 army uprising that killed 21 people. He was welcomed in Freetown by government officials and supporters of his opposition, All People's Congress Party. Koroma's return comes ahead of Sierra Leone's next presidential election in 2028. In our news, Israeli attacks on Gaza have killed 5 Palestinians, including 2 children, despite the ongoing ceasefire in the territory. Palestinian officials say one of the children and the father were killed when their vehicle was hit by an Israeli strike as they returned home after shopping for school supplies. Hours later, an Israeli artillery strike hit a school in Darul Balah that was being used as a shelter for displaced Palestinians. A 3-year-old child was killed in the attack. The Palestinian Health Ministry says 30 other people were wounded in Israeli attacks over the past 24 hours, while 2 more people died from wounds suffered in earlier attacks. Lastly, in our news, hospitals in Bangladesh are struggling to cope with a surge in measles cases, with patients traveling from across the country to Dhaka for treatment. Health officials say the outbreak is linked to gaps in the country's vaccination program since 2022, with the COVID-19 pandemic and political instability making the situation worse. The vaccination campaign was carried out earlier this year, and another campaign is planned for this month as authorities try to contain the outbreak. Doctors are also reporting more complications among children recovering from measles, including pneumonia and other infections.
3: Authorities started a major vaccination drive since beginning of April till end of May, and it will start another drive by end of this month. Some public health sector officials are saying the government should declare a medical emergency, but not all medical professionals agree. They said it is a preventable situation and the government can handle this, and the immunization program should continue to prevent further outbreak.
1: It finances the rand is trading at 16 rands to the dollar, 21 rand 67 cents to the pound, and 18 rand 61 cents to the euro. Gold is trading at $4,412.37 by an ounce. Brent crude oil is at $96.28 a barrel. In our Salah times in the Johannesburg region, Fajr Salah will set in at 13 minutes before 5 a.m. Sunrise will set in at 13 minutes after 6 a.m. In the Durban region, Tajaswala will set in at 4:44 a.m. Sunrise will set in at 3 minutes after 6 a.m. Inshallah. I'm Ishaq Rampai with your Radio Islam News. Assalamu alaikum wa rahmatullahi wa barakatuh.
0: 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The world is our community. In a world searching for direction, in a sea of uncertainty and chaos, where do we turn?
4: I want to say something. The Prophet Muhammad sallallahu alayhi wasallam went through the greatest hardship, the greatest difficulty, challenge upon challenge. I always say, when we're talking about Nabi Muhammad sallallahu alayhi wasallam, we need to realize Allah loved him the most. If Allah wanted, Allah could have actually facilitated his living on earth with the greatest of luxuries. But Allah wants us to know that when he loves you, it does not mean that he's going to shower upon you the luxuries of this world, because those whom he loved more than you, he did not shower upon them the luxuries of this world, but he gave them contentment.
0: This Rabiul Awwal, discover the timeless guidance of Sirah on Radio Islam. Muhammad sallallahu alaihi wasallam, humanity's compass in a sea of chaos.
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8: 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Physical attendance is encouraged. 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

Nabi sallallahu alayhi wa sallam conducted himself that indicated to the Sahaba radiallahu anhum, indicated to the community that this was the moment of farewell that was fast approaching. In Ramadan of the 10th year of the Hijrah, Rasulullah sallallahu alayhi wa sallam secluded himself in i'tikaf for a period of 20 days in contrast to the 10 days previously. And looking at it, the historians in hindsight observing it say that that in fact was one of the signs and the symptoms of Rasulullah sallallahu alayhi wa sallam preparing for his meeting with Allah subhanahu wa ta'ala post his stay in Madinatul Munawwara. Jibreel alayhi salatu wa sallam would come every year, and this would be true especially of the Madani period, that he would make a door or a revision of the Quran that would be revealed up until that point in time during the month of Ramadan. In the year that Rasulullah sallallahu alaihi wasallam passed, ila Rafiq al-A'la, to the High Lord, to Allah subhanahu wa ta'ala, that review or that door was done twice between Rasulullah sallallahu alaihi wasallam and Jibreel alayhi salam. So, also, prior, months before, Rasulullah sallallahu alayhi wa sallam addresses the Sahaba radiallahu anhum by telling them, Inni la adri, la'alli la alqaakum ba'da aami hadha, bi hadha al-mawqif abadan. I do not know whether I will ever meet you at this place once again after this current event. Most of the Sahaba radiallahu anhum did not immediately fathom that this was an indication that Rasulullah sallallahu alayhi wa sallam was informing them that this is the last time on the Maidan and the plains of Arafah or Hajj, or in the Makan and the place of the of Biladul Haram in the case of Makkatul Mukarrama, that Rasulullah sallallahu alayhi wa sallam post this period would not be meeting them. And also, Idha Ja Suratul Nasr was revealed, wherein Allah subhanahu wa ta'ala, and this was revealed by the way during the days of Tashriq, in the final farewell Hajj of Rasulullah sallallahu alayhi 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that this was a preparation that was now handed over to Rasulullah sallallahu alayhi wa sallam to anticipate his meeting with Allah subhanahu wa ta'ala and the conclusion of his work in this world. Once an abd, a servant of Allah, concludes their mission, concludes their work, which was true of every one of the Anbiya alayhi salatu was salam prior to Nabi sallallahu alayhi wa sallam, then they are called up by Allah subhanahu wa ta'ala and they are no longer with the people any longer. And Surah An-Nasr, Idha Ja'a Nasrullahi wal Fath, was an indication thereof. Thereafter, in the early days of the month of Safar, now remember, Muharram, Safar, Rabiul Awwal, that's the month where Rasulullah sallallahu alayhi wa sallam passes away. So in the early days of the month of Safar, Rasulullah sallallahu alayhi wa sallam went out to Uhud. And he spent a long time with the martyrs, who of course in their qubur and lying, you know, as shuhada, as martyrs on the plains of Uhud. Many of us may have visited it when we went for the ziyarah, etc. And one of the points in Madinatul Munawwara is that where you go on the outskirts of Medina to the battlefield of Uhud, and right in the middle of that place are the resting place, or is the resting place of the shuhada and the martyrs. And so Rasulullah sallallahu alayhi wa sallam was observed making dua for a long time, to a point that some of the Sahaba radiallahu anhu mentioned that it looked like he was saying goodbye or farewell to both the dead and the living alike. Rasulullah sallallahu alaihi wasallam then ascended the minbar and addressed the people saying, Inni faradukum wa inni shaheedun alaykum. I am to precede you and I have been made a witness upon you. Wa inni wallahi la'anzuru ila hawdhi al-an. And right now I am looking, or I see the hawd that Allah subhanahu wa ta'ala has promised me. And I'm hopeful. Rasulullah sallam said it in a way to make himself and the Sahaba radiallahu anhum hopeful that they will meet at the Hawd al-Kawthar. May Allah subhanahu wa ta'ala make it a reality, ameen, for every one of us. Rasulullah sallam then says, Wa inni

0: 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That I indeed have been given the keys of the worldly treasures. 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And in doing so, in that acquisition, in one narration, you will strike one another's necks. Isn't that fear of Rasulullah so realized that he cautioned the Ummah as part of his last advices unto them that shirk is on its place? You will always have irtidad in the Ummah. It will happen from time to time, even today, for that matter. It even happened in the time of Rasulullah sallallahu alaihi wasallam. And irtidad happens so that the remaining Muslims can observe a person who for whatever reason has turned away from the deed of Allah subhanahu wa ta'ala and valued the Iman and Islam that Allah subhanahu wa ta'ala has granted them, to even realize that this could be the nature of Iman and Islam, that Allah subhanahu wa ta'ala will not look at whether this person grew up even in the house of an alim or was a hafiz or whatever the case may be. Allah subhanahu wa ta'ala yahdi man yasha, will guide whoever he wants to, yet at the same time wa yudhil, Allah subhanahu wa ta'ala will snatch away hidayat and guidance, replacing it with balala for whoever Allah subhanahu wa ta'ala wants to. And these such examples remain dotted in every society and community, al-ayyadh billah, for those who observe to be appreciative of the hidayat and the guidance that Allah subhanahu wa ta'ala gave them. Then amongst the signs that Rasulullah sallallahu alaihi wasallam expressed unto the community was that one day at midnight, Rasulullah sallallahu alaihi wasallam went to Baqi. And Allah subhanahu wa ta'ala implored Allah subhanahu wa ta'ala, beseeched him to forgive the martyrs and the shuhada of Islam. Rasulullah sallallahu alaihi wasallam continued to make dua and continued to make dua on that late evening. And Rasulullah sallallahu alaihi wasallam remained there until the Sahaba radiallahu anhum said that he only came back just before the dawn of the Fajr, just before the dawn of the day, which was something which Rasulullah sallallahu alaihi wasallam often did when he would go at night to Jannatul Baqi. And but on this occasion, Rasulullah s.a.w. spent a long time there. And all these were indications unto the Ummah that Rasulullah s.a.w. is now going to leave the temporary company of this world. Then the start of the disease. Rasulullah s.a.w. experienced a high fever towards the end of the month of Safar. And so ill was Rasulullah sallallahu alaihi wasallam that although he knew that he had to spend day here by this one wife and day by the second wife and day by the third and onwards, Rasulullah sallallahu alaihi wasallam didn't explicitly ask permission that I wish to be at the house of Aisha radiallahu anha. But he said it in a way that everybody understood. Where shall I stay tomorrow? Where shall I stay tomorrow? Understanding and giving off the message that I'm unwell, that I would prefer to be at the house of Aisha radiallahu anha. And he was moved to the hujra, to the room of Aisha radiallahu anha. And Rasulullah sallallahu alaihi wasallam was bandaged, or banded rather, wherein a cloth was placed on his forehead. The sickness or the ailment reached a point that Rasulullah sallallahu alaihi wasallam could not walk with the pressure of both feet on the ground. And those of the Mubarak household, Fadl ibn Abbas radiallahu anhu, Ali ibn Abi Talib radiallahu anhu, would remain in attendance ever so once in a while to assist Rasulullah sallallahu alaihi wasallam to get from point A to point B. 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would rub it on his Mubarak body as a source of protection and a source of comfort and ease. Alhamdulillah. Rasulullah sallallahu alayhi wa sallam does have the energy to see the community for one last time on at least one or two successive occasions. Wherein he says, La'natullahi 'ala al-yahud wa al-nasara. The curse of Allah made fall upon the Yahud and the Nasara. Why? Ittakhadhu qubura anbiya'ihim masajida. For they have made their prophets' tombs places of worship, which was evident amongst the Yahud at that time, and especially the Nasara even today, wherein the commemoration of saints, the commemoration of such people to a point that they would worship them, al-iyadhu billah. One thing is to understand and to respect the place where a wali and a friend of Allah Ta'ala has passed away. But if one has to elevate to a point of ibadah and worship, al-iyadhu billah, this is not tolerated in the deen of Allah Subhanahu wa Ta'ala. He says, that tattakhidhu qabri wathanan yu'bad. Do not make my tomb a worshipped idol. Hence drawing a line that the ummah does not cross that line. Thereafter, Rasulullah SAW seeks that whoever seeks refuge, he puts it out there, that whoever seeks retribution, man kuntu jaladtu lahu dhahran fahadha dhahri falyastaqidh minhu, that that person who I have unjustly hit, lashed his back, that this is my back right now, you should go ahead and strike it. Man kuntu shatamtu lahu irdan, that person who I have blasphemed in his honor, I have said statements of blasphemy against him, fahadha irdi, that this is my honor that I am offering you, he should seek retribution now and avenge himself by saying something. Why? What's the reason? Rasulullah SAW did not want any hisab kitab to be presented in the hereafter. Rasulullah SAW on another occasion spoke about financials. And wherein he said that that person who I owe money, one person even stands up, you owe me 3 dirhams. And Rasulullah SAW tells Fadl ibn Abbas, you on behalf of the family, you pay him the 3 dirhams that he's owed. Thereafter, Rasulullah SAW says, Usikum bil Ansar, that I advise you regarding the Ansar of Medina. What is he teaching us? That those who have done a good turn to Islam, and those who have taken in Rasulullah sallallahu alayhi wa sallam, and in application to our time, the generation of those who have sacrificed for the initial contribution and the strength of deen, you would never ever forget them. You would never put them by the hindsight or the wayside, or you never bottle them and relegate them to a point of being insignificant in any community. And although they may not be in a position of leadership any longer, but you always put them forward as patrons of a particular society and a community, not forgetting the services that they rendered. Some of the advices that Rasulullah ﷺ rendered unto the Ummah in that month of Rabiul Awwal, as Rasulullah sallallahu alayhi wa sallam prepared the Ummah for his departure. Allah subhanahu wa ta'ala grant us tawfiq. That's all the time we've got left for today on this Monday evening, till we meet again inshallah tomorrow with the permission of Allah subhanahu wa ta'ala. Assalamu alaikum wa rahmatullahi wa barakatuh.
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1: 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Narrated by Muslim.
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1: Assalamu alaikum wa rahmatullahi wa barakatuh. Ahlan wa sahlan wa marhaban bikum. Welcome to Radio Islam International on this Monday evening, 7th of September. Time right now is 23 minutes to 8 o'clock. And it's time for our weekly Sanha program. And for that, on a weekly basis, mashallah, Mulana Arshad from Sanha joins us. And we take questions from our listeners and Mulana Arshad responds to those questions. My engineer indicates to me that we do have Mulana Arshad once again this evening, who will be, inshallah, answering your questions. And be it any of the products that you want halal status of, or if you want to find out regarding any outlet, whether they are Sanha approved or otherwise, you can drop us a message on the number 072-786-1548. That is 072-786-1548. Let's firstly welcome Mulana Arshad. Assalamu alaikum wa rahmatullah, Mulana.
2: Wa alaikum salam wa rahmatullahi wa barakatuh.
1: How are you doing this evening, Mulana?
2: Alhamdulillah, all praise, shukran, yourself, ma?
1: Shukr, alhamdulillah, all praises are due to Allah subhanahu wa ta'ala for all the ni'mats and bounties that we are enjoying. Can't complain, alhamdulillah. Maulana, we would like to acknowledge and say Jazakallahu khairan for availing yourself frequently every weekend. Every week you avail yourself. May Allah subhanahu wa ta'ala reward you for that and accept your khidmat.
2: Ameen.
1: Maulana, do you have any official announcements to make on behalf of Sanha before we start taking questions from our listeners?
2: No, nothing to announce currently, ma. Inshallah, we can get into the queries.
1: Okay, so the number is 072-786-1548 if you would like to ask any questions, if you would like to find out halal status of any of the products, then drop us a message on the number 072-786-1548. I'm looking at my WhatsApp line. Mashallah, questions are coming in already. Let's start with this first one. It says that is Cadbury Astro's halal approved by Sanha?
2: Yeah, so as per information we do have regarding Cadbury Astros made in South Africa, they would be fine. It would be halal suitable.
1: Okay, Jazakallah. Next person would like to know regarding Cadbury's Daily Milk Caramel Chocolate.
2: So with regards to Cadbury's Daily Milk Caramel, talking about a slab made locally in South Africa, would be fine. It would be halal suitable.
1: Jazakallah. Next questioner says that Maynard's wine gums as well as other Maynard's products halal suitable?
2: So with regards to Maynard's gummy products, Sanha does not approve the gelatin containing products. However, the gelatin free range of gummy products would be fine. They would be halal suitable.
1: Okay, Jazakallah. Next questioner says, Maulana, is the Rascals sweets and milkshake halal?
2: Okay, so with regards to Rascals, unfortunately, we do not currently have any information on either of those products. Thus, we cannot currently give any assurance.
1: Okay, Jazakallah. Next question I would like to know regarding Orbit Professional Strong Mint as well as Wrigley's Menthol Airwaves.
2: Okay, so as for information we do have regarding the Orbit product they mentioned, it would be fine. The Orbit comes are halal suitable, as well as the Airwaves chewing gum or strong mint chewing gum product is also fine. It would be halal suitable.
1: Wonderful, Jazakallahu khair. Next questioner says that Maulana, is Insure Gold halal?
2: Okay, so with regards to the Insure product is fine. They would be halal suitable.
1: Okay, Jazakallah. Next question I would like to know with regards to cornflakes by Kellogg's.
2: Okay, so with regards to Kellogg's products, unfortunately, we are not in a position to comment on their products. With regards to the cornflakes, they are talking about the plain original cornflakes that is a neutral product, that one would be fine. It would be halal suitable.
1: Jazakallahu khair. Next question I would like to know with regards to, just opening the picture that sent in. Gee, so it's of pretzels by Truda.
2: Unfortunately, with regards to Truda products, we cannot currently give any assurance on them. Thus, we cannot advise on that one.
1: Okay, Jazakallah. Next question I would like to know with regards to Amazon belts, mango soft candy belts.
2: Okay, so with regards to the Amazon range of products, they're going to have to check the product packaging to determine where the product is coming from, if it has any halal logos. If it does have a Zemha halal logo on the product packaging, those will be fine. The Zemha is the Zambian halal logo. Those would be halal suitable. However, if it does not have any Zemha logo or any other or Sena halal logo on the product packaging, then we cannot currently give assurance on those. They are welcome to forward us a query on their specific product to assist if they need to determine where it's coming from or the halal status from that product.
1: Jazakallahu khair. Next question is sent in a picture of Danish butter style premium quality cookies.
2: Okay, so with regards to the Danish cookie products, I'm not sure exactly which brand that one is. Does it say on there maybe Britannia or any specific brand mentioned on it, that query?
1: Just going back to the picture. G-H-U-A-M-E-L.
2: Okay, unfortunately, I don't have anything on that one. If they can maybe forward us the details of this product to our helpline, we can try and query it for them, inshallah.
1: Inshallah, Jazakallah. Just to remind our listeners, time right now is 16 minutes to 8 o'clock. You are listening to Radio Islam's weekly Sanha program. And from Sanha, we have Maulana Arshad, who's answering your questions. If you have any queries, any questions, the number is 072-786-1548. 072-786-1548. Maulana, next question I would like to know regarding toxic waste red sour candy.
2: Okay, so with regards to toxic waste, unfortunately, we don't have any information on the toxic waste products. Thus, we cannot currently give any assurance on them.
1: Okay, Jazakallah. Next question I would like to know regarding Halls, cough drops, fruit explosion.
2: I think they are referring to the lozenge sweets, if I'm not mistaken. Or if it's a different whole product, if it is the sweet lozenge style sweet product, that is fine, those would be halal suitable. If it is any other whole product, then they can forward us further details for us to advise them accordingly, inshallah.
1: Inshallah. Jazakallah. Next question I would like to know regarding Nerds, Berry Punch, Gummy Clusters.
2: Okay, so unfortunately, with regards to the Nerds products, we don't have any information currently on them, as we cannot give any assurance.
1: Okay, Jazakallahu khair. Next person sent in the picture and says that Maulana, is this halal, the original champion, the big taste that last strawberry cream flavored toffee?
2: Yes, I think it's the champion toffee product, right?
1: Yes.
2: Right. Okay, so with regards to the champion toffee products, the original one, those would be fine. They would be halal suitable.
1: Jazakallah. Next question says, Maulana, which e-codes are haram?
2: Okay, so with regards to e-codes, there are various e-codes which would be mashku. That would be doubtful until, of course, you can provide or until you know the source, whether it is coming from a halal or non-halal source. With regards to haram e-numbers, there is E120, which is carmine, cochineal, which is an insect derivative, which is used as a coloring generally in a lot of products, red color products. So this one would be haram. However, other e-codes are generally wouldn't be haram all the time, unless of course you can verify the source whether it is coming from halal or non-halal sources. So there are quite a few e-codes that are majbu, one that I named it is haram. So it's not just an easy answer on that one.
1: Same person also would like to know, Maulana, regarding... Okay, I just lost that message. Same person would also like to know, is Altusec capsules halal? It is used for reflux.
2: Yeah, so Altusec, with regards to that capsule product, I think the problem with that one would be the gelatin source, which is unknown, as we cannot currently give any assurance. Then of course we can get further information to the gelatin source of the capsule product.
1: Okay, Jazakallah. Next question I would like to know regarding Ozo pasta. It says here, Mulana, forage and feast, Ozo pasta.
2: Okay, so with regards to forage and feast, forage and feast is a brand of Shoprite Checkers, so they do source their products from various suppliers. Those that are certified would bear the logo. If it is a plain pasta product, they can also forward us the details of their product, whether there is any logos, halal logos, any other information on the product packaging, ingredients and so on, and we can try and assist them in that, inshallah.
1: Inshallah. Jazakallah. Next question I would like to know, earlier on you answered with regards to Kellogg's. This one says that, is Kellogg's Coco Pops halal?
2: Okay, so as we mentioned earlier, with regards to Kellogg's, we cannot currently comment on their products. We don't have any information on the Coco Pops currently, so we cannot give any assurance.
1: Okay, Jazakallah. Next question says that, Malana, is ginger bone, ginger candy with mango halal suitable?
2: Okay, so with regards to the ginger bone, the original ginger bones, those were fine, they were halal suitable. However, I know them, this one, they say it's ginger bone with mango. I'm not sure if it is a new product or a different product. If they can forward us those details, we can verify and advise them accordingly, inshallah.
1: Inshallah. Jazakallah. Next question I would like to know regarding Mentos, Discovery, Choose, Roll.
2: Mentos, Discovery, Choose, I think it's Incredible Choose, I'm not mistaken, if that's the same product they are referring to. With regards to Mentos Incredible Chew, if that is the product in question, that one is not approved as it does contain gelatin from unverified sources. Thus, we cannot give any assurance on that one.
1: Okay, Jazakallah. They did say that Discovery, maybe it's a type.
2: If it is a different product, maybe they can forward us some details on that one, inshallah.
1: Perfect. Jazakallah. Next question says that Yogurta, strawberry and grape flavored.
2: Yogurta products are certified by Sena, so the products will be fine.
1: Okay, Jazakallah. Next question says that, Malana, is Mr. Sweet Tropical Sours Jellies permissible?
2: Okay, so with regards to Mr. Sweets, we only currently approve their gelatin free range of gummy and sweet products. So they can have to peruse the ingredients listing on the product to determine whether there is any gelatin listed or not.
1: Okay, Jazakallah. Next question says that, how do I forward the details of a product to Senha? So inshallah, at the end of the program, we're going to ask Maulana Arshad to give out Senha's email address as well as office number where our listeners can contact them during office hours in a week as well. Just to remind our listeners, you are listening to Radio Islam's weekly Sanha program, and we have Mulana Arshad on the line answering your questions. If you have any queries, any questions, the number is 072-786-1548. Next question I would like to know, Mulana, fisherman's friend, aniseed.
2: So with regards to fisherman's friend, the lozenge product, it would be fine. It would be halal suitable.
1: Jazakallah. Next question says that, Mike and Ike small box hot tamales.
2: Yeah, so with regards to both Mike and I, the Wantamani's both would be fine. They would be halal suitable.
1: Okay, next question says that Haichu, grape, peach and lychee flavored.
2: With regards to Haichu, they should be cautious with regards to their product. When we did query it, it contained porcine gelatin, which is pork gelatin, so they should abstain from that product.
1: Okay, Jazakallah. Next question says that Manhattan candy sugar bubbles.
2: With regards to Manhattan products, the gelatin free range of the sweets and gummy products would be halal suitable. Again, you have to check the ingredient listing or forward us the details to advise them accordingly, inshallah.
1: Inshallah. Jazakallah. Next question has two questions in it. Firstly, Ama Joya licorice white chocolate.
2: Okay, so with regards to Amajoya sweet product, which is the sweet licorice, that would be fine. However, with regards to the chewy products, we do not currently give any assurance.
1: And the same person would also like to know regarding Beacon's original all sorts licorice.
2: With regards to Beacon all sort licorice, gelatin free range would be halal suitable. However, we cannot give any assurance on the gelatin-containing products.
1: Okay, Jazakallah. Next question I would like to know with regards to Clover Classic low-fat yogurt.
2: With regards to Clover Classic low-fat yogurts would be fine. They would be halal suitable.
1: Jazakallah. Next question I would like to know regarding Manhattan's. I'm just trying to open this. Gamilan Scentis.
2: They said the product was Manhattan, no?
1: No, this is another message.
2: Okay. What's the name? Please repeat the product name.
1: Manhattan's Gamilan Scentis.
2: Okay, so with regards to Manhattan Gamilan, again, you have to check the product ingredient listing. To see whether it does have gelatin or not. If they would like to for us to check it for them, they can forward us the details. We can check that product for them, inshallah.
1: Inshallah. Jazakallah. Next question, I sent in a picture of Mars chocolate.
2: Yes, for information you do have regarding the Mars chocolate products, the Mars chocolate bar would be fine. It would be halal suitable.
1: Okay, Jazakallah. Next person also sent in a question and says, is the following halal and suitable, Molana? And it's of Jolly Gummies Jelly Babies. It has a South African flag and next to it it says halal, but not by any halal bodies, just a halal stamp sign.
2: Okay, so unfortunately with regards to that product, I do not have any information open on it. I do not think we have and information or query this product. If they can maybe forward us some details, we can try and query it for them, inshallah.
1: Inshallah, Jazakallah. Next message reads, Jazakallah for the informative program always. Does Molana have the info regarding this product or is it certified by Senha? And they sent a picture of Bayer's Turkish Delight.
2: Okay, so with regards to Bayer's products, we can only give assurance on the Bayer's products. They do bear the Senha logo on the product packaging. If they do not have that product or still want to purchase it, they can contact us and we can then see on the listing that we do have if that product is listed or not.
1: Okay, Jazakallah. Next question I would like to know regarding Skittles sour sweets.
2: So as the information you have regarding Skittles, sweet products would be fine. They would be halal suitable.
1: Wonderful. Next question says that, Molana, is candy cafe apricot candy halal suitable?
2: Candy cafe, unfortunately, I do not recall any information on that product. They can also kindly forward us some more details, manufacturer, any ingredient listing they have on their product. And try and query it and advise him once that is concluded, inshallah.
1: Inshallah, Jazakallah. Someone sent in a picture and reads Clover Bliss Bubble Cream Yogurt.
2: So, Clover Bliss yogurts are generally halal suitable. First time I'm hearing of that variant, the bubble cream variant. However, in general, the Clover Bliss yogurt products are halal suitable. If they want us to verify, they can forward us that specific variant with the product details, and we can advise them once we do have that, inshallah.
1: Inshallah. We'll take last two questions, Maulana. Second last question for this evening. They want to know regarding Oreo cream cookies assorted.
2: Okay, so with regards to Oreo biscuit products or Oreo cookies?
1: Oreo cookies, I think so. Maulana Arshad?
2: Can you hear me?
1: Ji, now we can hear you.
2: Okay, so with regards to the Oreo products, there is two variants that we know that contain carmine, which is E120. One is the Oreo brown sugar pancake flavor, or PTS is the other, PTS limited. That one contains carmine and should be avoided. The other product is the strawberry variant of Oreo, which contains carmine. Besides that, the other variants which do not contain carmine would be halal.
1: Jazakallah. And the final question for this evening, Maulana, regarding jungle oats.
2: Okay, so with regards to jungle oats products are fine. We are talking about the jungle oat cereal products or just the plain oats, those would be fine. They would be halal to consume.
1: Wonderful. Jazakallah, Maulana Arshad. We leave it at that. But as we promised our listeners also that we'll get the details before we let you go, if you can kindly give us the email address as well as contact details where our listeners, if they want to contact you or send details of the ingredients on the email, what are the details?
2: So they do want to contact us, they can call us on 0861-786-111. They can also email us, which is helpline@senha.org.za, or they can contact us via our website, chat platform, or social media.
1: Okay, wonderful. Jazakallahu khair, Mulana Arshad. Till next week, fi amanillah. Assalamu alaikum wa rahmatullah.
2: Wa alaikum salam wa rahmatullahi wa barakatuh.
1: That was Maulana Arshad from Sana answering your questions this evening. We say Jazakallahu Khair to Maulana Arshad for availing himself and giving us these answers. If your questions were not answered, or if you would like to find out more details regarding any of the products, then as the details that were given and shared by Maulana Arshad, you can inshallah contact Sana. And if you did not manage to take down the details, then visit their website. Inshallah, you'll get all the details there as well. Time right now is just exactly 8 p.m. We need to go for our 8 p.m. news bulletin, followed by our weekly FIQH Q&A program. This week, inshallah, we'll be crossing over to KZN, and from there, Mufti Shafiq Jakura Sahab, Damat Barakatum from the Fatwa Department of Darul Ihsan Islamic Services Center will join us, and he will be, inshallah, answering FIQH-related questions after this news bulletin.

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1: Assalamu alaikum wa rahmatullahi wa barakatuh. The time is 8 p.m. Making headlines at this hour. Dinosa warns Gauteng healthcare system is under severe strain. It's Leila to Thulatha, the 26th of Rabi'ul Awal, 1448, corresponding to September the 7th, 2026. The Nurses Union Dinosa says Gauteng's public healthcare system is under severe strain because of staff shortages, medicine shortages, and deteriorating infrastructure. The union says healthcare workers are also facing unsafe working conditions, putting both staff and patients at risk. The Gauteng Health Department says it is already taking steps to address the problems and improve healthcare services across the province. In other local news, the Economic Freedom Fighters is challenging Parliament's decision to withdraw its recommendation of Advocate Griffiths Madonsela as the chief evidence leader in the impeachment process. The decision was taken by Parliament's Section 89 Committee, which had already previously recommended Madonsela for the position. The EFF is now seeking to challenge the decision, with more details expected as the matter develops. On the African continent, Sudan's economic crisis is worsening, with the country's currency losing value and the prices of basic goods continuing to rise. Families are struggling to afford essentials such as food, medicine, and other daily needs, while uncertainty over the exchange rate is making it harder for businesses to operate. The war, which began in April 2023, has damaged the economy and weakened public services, while poverty, unemployment, and food insecurity continue to grow. Many civil servants, teachers, health workers, and pensioners say their wages no longer cover basic needs, forcing millions of families to cut spending or rely on debt and humanitarian aid. In our Uma News, Israeli Defense Minister Israel Katz says there can be no lasting solution for Gaza without what he calls the genuine immigration of Palestinians from the territory. Katz claimed that 80% of Gaza's population wants to leave, but he did not provide evidence for the figure. He also accused Egypt of blocking Palestinians from leaving Gaza. Egypt has repeatedly rejected any plan to displace Palestinians from Gaza into Egyptian territory. Lastly, in our news, United States Vice President J.D. Vance says Washington will not hold talks with Iran until Tehran stops attacks on commercial shops in the Strait of Hormuz. Vance says United States actions in the area are aimed at preventing what he calls a catastrophic world energy crisis. Tensions remain high as attacks on shipping through the Strait of Hormuz continue to threaten global energy supply. In our finances, the rand is trading at 16 rands, 1 cent to the dollar, 21 rands, 63 cents to the pound, and 18 rands, 62 cents to the euro. Gold is trading at $4,423.36 a fine ounce. Brent crude oil is at $96.28 a barrel. In our solar times, in the Johannesburg region, Fajr Solar will set in at 3 minutes before 5 a.m. Sunrise will be at 13 minutes after 6 a.m. In the Durban region, Fajr Solar will set in at 4:44 a.m. Sunrise will be at 3 minutes after 6 a.m. Inshallah. I am Ishaq Rampai with your Radio Islam News. Assalamu alaikum wa rahmatullahi wa barakatuh.
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2: In a world searching for direction, in a sea of uncertainty and chaos, where do we turn?
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2: This Rabiul Awal, discover the timeless guidance of Sirah on Radio Islam, Muhammad sallallahu alaihi wasallam, humanity's compass in a sea of chaos.
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Knowledge, a journey with a beginning, but no end. 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The question you think about every day. The ruling you always wanted to know. The answer that will bring you peace of mind and clear all doubts. 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The world is ours.

0: 10 minutes past 8 o'clock. Welcome back to Radio Islam International for our weekly Fiqh Q&A program. And this week we're crossing over to KZN, and from the Fatwa Department of Darul Ihsan Islamic Services Center, we have Hazrat Mufti Shafiq Chakura Sahab Damat Barakatuhum, who's also the student of Mufti Taqi Uthmani Sahab Damat Barakatuhum. Mufti Sahab will be answering your Fiqh related questions, whatever queries, whatever questions that you might be having. Forward it to us on the number 072-786-1548, and as we always say, that by you asking questions, not only you will benefit, but inshallah our listeners on Radio Islam will also benefit by you asking the questions. So do forward the questions on the number 072-786-1548. My engineer indicates to me we have Hazrat Mufti Shafiq Saab on the line. Firstly, Mufti Saab, assalamu alaikum wa rahmatullah.
1: Wa alaikum assalam wa rahmatullahi wa barakatuhu. Malana Suhaib, and assalamu alaikum to all the listeners of Radio Islam International this evening. Allah subhanahu wa ta'ala bless us and everyone, every form of goodness, and Allah tabaraka wa ta'ala protect us from every form of shar and evil, inshallah.
0: Ameen, ameen ya Rabb. Jazakallahu khair. We also would like to express our gratitude to you, Mufti Saab, that despite your busy schedule, you still take out time for Radio Islam. May Allah subhanahu wa ta'ala reward you and accept all your khidmat for his deen.
1: Allahumma ameen, and jazakallah to Radio Islam for the opportunity. 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

0: نبينا وحبيبنا وشفيئنا وقرة أعيننا وقدوتنا محمد وعلى آله وصحبه أجمعين أما بعد. If a person misses their salah because they overslept, then the hadith is very, very clear. The words of the hadith are: من نام عن صلاة أو نسيها فليصلها إذا ذكرها. A person who slept, he overslept and he missed a salah, or she overslept and she missed a salah, and the salah has now become qada, or a person forgot to perform their salah, it just slipped their mind altogether, then فَلْيُصَلِّهَا إِذَا ذَكَرَهَا. Then as soon as he or she wakes up, as soon as he or she remembers that they have missed a salah, they should make up for that missed salah. However, it must be stressed that this is something that happens occasionally. Now and again, it is something that it may happen. It should not be that we intentionally set our alarms for after sunrise. I remember very clearly, Hazrat Maulana Yunus Patel Sahib Rahmatullah Alayhi, he used to say that we all speak about the rise of Islam, the rise of Islam. How will Islam rise when the sons of Islam fail to only rise after sunrise?
1: Subhanallah.
0: He used to say this. So a person who is concerned, he makes arrangements for someone to wake him up or to have his alarm clock on. And despite making all of these arrangements, if he still oversleeps, then he is not going to be held to account for that, inshallah. We must make istighfar, we must ask Allah subhanahu wa ta'ala for forgiveness. But the way to for that is to perform our salah once we have gotten up.
1: MashaAllah. Jazakallah khair for sharing those advices. May Allah grant us tawfiq and ability. Mufti Sahib, next question is relating to marriage and the situation of a young woman. It says, Mufti Sahib, what should a woman do in the case where she is in the age of marriage, but parents are not getting her married?
0: Jazakumullah for that very important question. Actually, the reality of the matter is that marriage is the fabric of our society, and maintaining our marital relationships, this is the fabric of our society, this is the strength of our community, the strength of the ummah of Rasulullah sallallahu alayhi wasallam, and therefore we must take a keen interest in getting our children married once they reach an age which is adequate and sufficient and good for them to be married at a marriageable age, boys and girls alike. It is becoming very, very common nowadays. Like in the past, elderly people in the community or even elderly parents, grandparents would take a very keen interest in ensuring that they find the right marriage partners for their children, for their grandchildren, for nephews, for nieces. And this is something that we need to keep up with. And it is not something that you can just merely leave to young men and boys and girls out there. We are dealing with matters. There are so many young boys and girls who are not able to find their own life partners, so to be. And therefore, it is important for the seniors in the family to be very concerned about this particular aspect. It is extremely important. I cannot overemphasize, if a person has reached marriageable age, then he or she, in this particular case, at hand, it is a man who has reached marriageable age, her parents are not getting her married, for whatever reason it may be, with respect, with kindness, with diplomacy, with hikmat, she should raise this matter with her parents. She should also perform Salatul Hajat and seek Allah subhanahu wa ta'ala's assistance and help with regards to this matter. We must recite also Ya Jami'u in abundance. This also helps us to acquire a suitable marriageable partner. Allah tabaraka wa ta'ala must grant each

0: everyone who is unmarried a spouse, a husband, or a wife who is compatible. And one of the other du'as that can be recited as well is Rabbana hablana min azwajina wa dhurriyatina qurrata a'yunin waj'alna lilmuttaqina imama. So this is also a du'a that we must recite. And another du'a that we must recite as well, which Sayyidina Musa alayhi salam recited, Rabbi inni lima anzalta ilayya min khayrin faqir. O Allah, I am in need for whatever you sent down upon me. And soon after reciting this du'a, Sayyidina Musa alayhi salam was offered a proposal for marriage. So therefore, this du'a also the ulama mentioned we must recite. But the idea is for seniors in the family to take a very keen interest. Rasulullah sallallahu alayhi wa sallam is reported to have mentioned that إِذَا خَطَبَ إِلَيْكُمْ مَنْ تَرْضَوْنَ دِينَهُ وَخُلَقَهُ فَأَنْكِحُ إِلَّا تَفْعَلُ تَكُنْ فِتْنَةٌ فِي الْأَرْضِ وَفَسَادٌ عَرِيثٌ. That when a person proposes for your daughter his hand in marriage, and you are pleased and happy with the level of deen, with the level of akhlaq. Note, Nabi Sallallahu Alaihi Wasallam didn't just say, you know, worldly possessions, wealth and money. He said, look, wealth and money and financial status, these are all things that are important and that need to be looked at. But primarily, we must look at the person's level of deen and his commitment to deen, and we must look at his akhlaq and his character. And if we do that, if someone of that particular stature has proposed, then we should get our daughters married. And Nabi Sallallahu Alaihi Wasallam then said, because if you don't do it, takun fitnatun fil ardi wa fasadun arif, there will be widespread corruption on earth, and indicating to the fact that marriage actually helps to secure purity, spirituality, and the lack of marriage and not getting our children married will result in fitna, in corruption, in promiscuity spreading, and that is something that we need to avoid at all costs.
1: Subhanallah. Jazakallah khair for those words of wisdom, as well as sharing two du'as that those people that are not married, inshallah, they can recite those du'as. We make du'a to Allah subhanahu wa ta'ala. May Allah make matters easy and grant our sisters the best spouses and the best outcomes as well. Mufti sir, we move on to our next question, which concerns a person who is traveling and the rules relating to Qasr Salah. So the question reads, if someone is traveling, Mufti Sahab, when is a person regarded and considered as a traveler? And when is it permissible to read Qasr Salah?
0: Jazakumullah ahsan al-jaza for that question, an important question, particularly for those who are traveling, is concerned. So when a person, he leaves his locality, his place of residence, with the intention of traveling 77 kilometers or more than that. So from the moment he leaves the boundary of his locality, he is regarded as a musafir, and he or she can perform their salah as qasr, as a shortened version of the salah. For every 4 rakat salah, we perform 2 rakats. So fajr will stay the same as 2 rakats, zohar will be performed as 2 rakats only, Asr will be performed as 2 rakats, Maghrib will remain 3 rakats, and Isha will be performed as 2 rakats of farz and 3 rakats of witr. So this commences from the time you leave your locality with the intention of traveling 77 kilometers or more. As soon as you're out of the boundary of your locality, you will be regarded as a musafir. And so long as you are not staying at your destination for 15 days and nights or more, that means 360 hours, you're not staying more than that, you will be a musafir for that duration of time. Of course, this is in accordance with the Hanafi school of jurisprudence. So long as a person is staying at his destination for less than 15 days and nights, for less than 360 hours, he or she will be regarded as a musafir there, and for that duration of time will perform the qasr salah. If a person is staying for more than 15 days and nights, then the moment you reach there, you are not regarded as a musafir. En route, you will be a musafir. Once you reach your destination and you're staying at your destination for more than 15 days or nights, you are then not a musafir. When you leave that place to come back home, then en route, you will be a musafir again for that duration of time only.
1: MashaAllah. Jazakallah khair for simplifying and explaining that mas'ala with regards to a musafir. And it is important that the musafir and travelers understand these rules correctly so that inshallah the salah can be performed according to the requirements. Mufti Sahib, we move on to the next question. It says, can a woman in Iddah whose husband passed away leave her house to earn money if she has no financial support?
0: So first of all, this whole aspect and the concept of Iddah, which is a waiting period where men and women, where women are required to observe the waiting period either after a divorce or after the passing away of her husband. After the passing away of her husband, the iddah that needs to be observed is 4 months and 10 days, and this has been prescribed by the verse of the Holy Quran in which Allah subhanahu wa ta'ala says, وَالَّذِينَ يُتَوَفَّوْنَ مِنْكُمْ وَيَذَرُونَ أَزْوَاجًا يَتَرَبَّصْنَ بِأَنفُسِهِنَّ أَرْبَعَةَ أَشْهُرٍ وَعَشْرًا. They should wait for 4 months and 10 days, or 130 days is what the iddah period is. During the course of this iddah period, she should remain at home. She would be in a state of mourning. She would not be allowed to marry during this period, remarry, and she is to observe that within the confines of her home. However, if there is a necessity for her to emerge from her home, maybe there is a medical need for her to leave her home, or if there is no one providing for her financially, and she has now been left as the breadwinner, there is no children who she may have to rely on their support, or no other family members, and she is required to come out of her home to earn a living, then ideally she should try and fulfill that need, if it is possible, from within the confines of her home, by engaging in possibly some sort of home industry, if that is possible for her, selling those goods. And in that particular manner, if she is able to do that and fulfill that requirement without her leaving the home, then this would be preferred, and she may do that. If, however, that is not something that is possible for her, it is not always possible for everyone to do home industry or to be selling things from home, then the fuqaha have mentioned that to the extent of need, she may emerge from her home. Of course, she must emerge in all circumstances, whether she is in iddat or not, worth by observing the laws of hijab and parda. قَدْ أُذِنَ لَكُنَّ أَن تَخْرُجْنَ لِحَاجَتِكُنَّ, that they are permitted to emerge from their homes for their need. But this is a need and a necessity. And we all know the principle is that الضرورات تبيح المحذورات and الضرورة تتقدر بقدر الضرورة. That if there is a need and a necessity, sometimes a necessity will make something that is otherwise not correct to do. But you are in a state of necessity, so it will make it permissible for you to do that, or your doing that will be overlooked and tolerated. So in those circumstances, you can do it, but it should be that concession should be exercised only to the extent of the necessity. It should not be extended more than that. And the fuqaha and the jurists have mentioned that in these circumstances, she should try her level best to go out only during daylight hours, and she must return back home before sunset, return back home during daylight hours as well and try and fulfill her need in that particular manner as a last resort. May Allah subhanahu wa ta'ala make it easy for one and all and grant us the correct understanding.
1: Ameen, ameen. Jazakallah khair to you also, Mufti Sahib, for explaining that masala in detail and mention what is a need and requirement and when should a person go out. Jazakallah khair for clarifying that. Just to remind our listeners, time right now is 28 minutes past 8 o'clock. You are listening to Radio Islam's weekly Fiqh Q&A program. On the line we have Hazrat Mufti Shafiq Jakura Sahib Damat Barakatuhu, who is answering your questions. If you have any Fiqh-related questions, the number is 072-786-1548. That is 072-786-1548. Mufti Sahib, our next question is concerning doubts during Salah, specifically regarding whether one made one sajda or two sajdas. So it says here, I get frequently doubt if I have done one or two sajdas. I sometimes cannot decide if I did one, or sometimes I decide when I'm standing that maybe I did miss a sajda. So my question is, Mufti Sahib, if I should ignore this entirely, or should I just go into making sajda sahwa at the end? Mufti Sahib? Is Mufti Sahib there? Okay, it seems like we're having an issue with our line. Mufti Sahib, can you hear us?
0: I can hear you, Mona Swahib.
1: Can you hear me? Cut off for a moment after I completed the question.
0: I'll repeat the answer to that question. The reality is, I was saying that these doubts are such that they will completely consume a person. And the more you give in to these doubts, the more they will continue to worry and trouble you to the extent that you will not be able to maintain concentration, communication with Allah subhanahu wa ta'ala in your salah. And the only ilaj and the only cure for them, for these doubts, is to absolutely ignore these doubts. So ignore the doubts completely. My advice would be not to even to make sajda so, because if you're making sajda so, you are actually giving importance to that doubt that has come about. So normally, just consider it as though you have made two sajdas, because that is what normal people do. Everyone makes two sajdas, so it's not possible that you have made one sajda, and just regard it like that. And until you do not have yaqeen and certainty, then don't give any attention to these doubts. Al yaqeenu la yazulu bishak, that yaqeen is not going to go away, certainty is not going to go away because a person has got doubts. Many people get doubts with regards to their wudu. Did my wudu break? Did it not break? So the fuqaha have mentioned an usul and a principle with regards to that is that you have got yaqeen and certainty that you made wudu. That yaqeen and certainty cannot be dispelled, cannot go away just on the basis of a doubt. In other words, until you can take a qasam and an oath by Allah that my wudu has broken, until then you must regard your wudu as valid. Of course, this is for those who get frequent doubts, and these doubts are troubling and worrying them.
1: Mufti Sahib, on that same note of doubts and having doubts, we see at times in a wudu khana, some brothers will be sitting and making wudu and washing their hands or their face instead of 3 times, maybe 10 times, 20 times. The jamaat will be over, they will still be sitting and making wudu, and then you learn that some of these brothers have these doubts. So any suggestion, any advices for that?
0: My advice to that would be just wash your limbs thrice. Whatever doubt you have after that, you have to ignore it. Until you do not ignore it, it will carry on and on and on, consuming you, consuming you, consuming you. And the thing is that salah, wudu is supposed to be very, very quick, and salah is supposed to take time. When you get so consumed with these doubts, then your wudu starts taking longer than your salah. and then you know that this is incorrect, it is wrong, it is something that a person needs to avoid altogether. If shaitan gives you and puts these doubts in it, in your mind, to say that, look, your wudu was incomplete, you respond to shaitan and you say to him, okay, fine, my wudu was incomplete, I'll make namaz like this. Since when you, O shaitan, started worrying that my wudu must be complete? So until you don't do this and you absolutely ignore it, it will consume you to a point and a level where it will become very unbearable, for not only for yourself, for people living with you. You will make their life also very, very miserable. Therefore, it is important that you completely abstain from these doubts, ignore them completely, fully, wholly, and don't worry about anything else. Allah subhanahu wa ta'ala is there to see. And once you do that, you will find that shaitan will find somewhere else to go.
1: MashaAllah. Jazakallah khair for that wonderful explanation and advices with regards to those people that has doubts in their ibadat. Moving on further, Mufti Sahib, our next question is regarding zakah and assisting family members. So the questioner says that, Mufti Sahib, can a person give zakah to a family member who is struggling financially, which relatives can and cannot receive zakat?
0: Jazakallah, very, very important question. So ideally, a person should give their zakah to family members who are struggling. If there are family members who are eligible recipients of zakat, then they have got a first right to that, and one must give them preference and discharge one zakat to family members. There are, however, some family members who cannot be given zakat, and those family members are one's ascendants or descendants. That means, ascendance means your father, your mother, your father's father, your mother's mother, your mother's father. So ascendants and descendants cannot be given zakat. Your parents, your grandparents, your great-grandparents. And descendants means your children, your grandchildren. They cannot be given your zakat. And similarly, a husband cannot give his zakat to his wife, and a wife is not allowed to give her zakat to her husband. Other than that, all family members can be given, all other family members can be given one zakat. So you can help your brothers, your sisters, your in-laws with your zakat, uncles, aunts, all of them who are eligible recipients of zakat. In other words, their net worth is below the threshold of paying zakat, they can be given zakat, and one would actually get a double reward for assisting family members with zakat as opposed to just giving one zakat to anyone else. Because, and the reason for that is that this is discharging your obligation of zakat, and you are also maintaining family ties and looking out for family. So therefore, this is something that is quite in order. Not only in order, it is something that is recommended that a person should do. Of course, one must abstain from giving one's zakat to one's ascendants or descendants, or to one's spouse directly.
1: MashaAllah, Jazakallah khair for mentioning and making us understand the rules of zakat, and also giving preference to our family members, and also explaining those of our family members at which we cannot give them zakat. Mufti Sahib, we move on further. Early on, you quoted Marhum Hazrat Maulana Yunus Patel Rahmatullahi Ali with regards to waking up after sunrise. So a questioner says that it is in the Hanafi school, if the sun begins to rise before one finishes Fajr, does the prayer become invalid?
0: So that means that a person started his Fajr Salah just before the sun started to rise, and whilst he was performing his Fajr Salah, then the sun started to rise. In this particular case, he must complete his Salah, but then he should repeat his Salah, because the reason for that is, it is not correct for one to perform Salah whilst the sun is rising. Some fuqaha have even mentioned from the Hanafi school that you start your salah, if the sun starts to rise, then for that duration you remain in that particular position without doing or saying anything. And for 10 minutes you stay like that until the sun has risen and the time of Ishraq commences, and then you complete your salah in that manner. I would say that you can perform your salah, but the safer thing would be to repeat it after the time of Ishraq commences.
1: Jazakallah khair for that, Mufti Sahib. Next question. What does Sharia say regarding a husband's authority and responsibility in Sharia when a husband forces her wife to wear burqa and niqab? Can a husband do that, Mufti Sahib?
0: Jazakumullah for that question. Look, nothing happens and nothing can be done and achieved, and you don't acquire a lot when things are done by force. A person should start practicing, and it must come from within. Then that has an impact and that has an effect. From the outside, I read a post recently that stated that if the egg breaks from the inside, then it is the sign of the starting of life. And if the egg breaks from the outside, then that is the end of that egg.
1: Wow, subhanAllah. You know?
0: So things change when they come from the inside. And the same applies to this as well. There is no need for us to force anyone to do anything. La ikraha fid din. These things must come from within a person. And therefore, Allah subhanahu wa ta'ala has mentioned in the Holy Quran, أُدْعُوا إِلَى سَبِيلِ رَبِّكَ بِالْحِكْمَةِ وَالْمَوْعِظَةِ الْحَسَنَةِ وَجَادِلْهُمْ بِالَّتِي هِيَ أَحْسَنِ. That called to the path of Allah subhanahu wa ta'ala with hikmat, with wisdom, with diplomacy, with kind words. And that is how a person should call to the path of Allah subhanahu wa ta'ala. So if a person has married someone who was not adherent to the laws of hijab and niqab, and it may have happened that both spouses were not very dini or religiously conscious at that point in time. Now the husband attended some programs, he went for the ijtima perhaps, or he went from Islahi Bayan, and he has learned all of these things. So the way to make and encourage his wife to adopt the hijab is for him to do so with hikmat and wisdom. There is no khair and goodness in forcing her to do that. Because until and unless it does not come from within, it is not going to have that desired effect. And you have to give people the time. Every person gets his or her time when the reality, the realization may dawn upon them that this is important. Do it by reading, and reading together for that matter, the tafsir and the commentary of Surah Nur, which is in the 18th juz, in which Allah subhanahu wa ta'ala has mentioned the laws of hijab. Do it by reading the commentary of Surah Al-Ahzab. And I would really recommend to all our sisters out there to read these things. Ma aur behno se hai ye meri iltija, khud ko parde mein rakhiye baraye khuda. It is my appeal to my mothers and sisters out there that for the sake of Allah subhanahu wa ta'ala, adopt the hijab, adopt the niqab. He says that humne mana tarakki ka ye daur hai. Is zamane ke taqaze bhi kuch aur hai. 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He says, I accept fully that we are living in a very advanced age. Humne mana tarakki ka ye daur hai. Is zamane ke taqaze bhi kuch aur hai. The demands of our times are something else altogether. You know, it's tough times, it's fast times that we are living in. But tell me, Isn't this also worth pondering over? Kya taraqqi mein maane hai sharm o haya? Is it bashfulness? Is your hijab going to stop you from progress, from development, from advancing? No, not at all. It doesn't stop you from that. That is a mindset that we need to change. And these rules that Allah subhanahu wa ta'ala has put in place, these guidelines, they are for our benefit. Allah subhanahu wa ta'ala doesn't benefit from that. These are for our benefit. And therefore, if we are going to adopt them, we are going to be the beneficiaries. And if we are not going to adopt them, then we do so at our own peril. And this is what Allah subhanahu wa ta'ala has asked us to do, what Rasulullah sallallahu alayhi wa sallam has taught us. So we must consider these aspects very, very carefully and try our level best to imbibe. So this is the way that we must encourage with love, with kindness, with diplomacy, with hikmat, with wisdom. Things don't happen when we're just going to be forceful and harsh. That is not the way to change hearts.
1: Subhanallah, mashallah. Jazakallah khair for sharing those advices, Mufti Sahib. Just to remind our listeners, time right now is 17 minutes to 9 o'clock. 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And we have Hazrat Mufti Shafiq Chakura Sahib Damat Barakatuhum from Darul Ihsan's Fatwa Department answering your questions. If you have any Fiqh-related questions, if you have any queries, if you want any advice from Hazrat Mufti Sahib, the number is 072-786-1548. That is 072-786-1548. Mufti Sahib, our next question is from a female listener who is concerned about what she believes may be an encounter on attachment involving a jinn. So the sister says, Mufti Sahib, I'm a female in my mid-20s and I feel I have attracted a jinn. What can I do?
0: So, look, these sort of things may possibly happen. But a person must not be over-consumed by these things. If it is affecting one, then one of the things to do and recite is to recite the three quls morning and evening. A'udhu billahi minash shaitanir rajim. Bismillahir rahmanir rahim. Qul huwa Allahu ahad. The whole surah. Qul a'udhu bi rabbil falaq. The whole surah. Qul a'udhu bi rabbin nas. The whole surah. Thrice each in the morning, thrice each in the evening. Rasulullah sallallahu alayhi wa sallam is reported to have mentioned, takfika min kulli shay, it will suffice you from everything. And the commentators of the hadith, they mention, a takfika min kulli sharrin wa takfika min kulli wirdin. It will protect you from every form of evil and it will suffice you from every type of wazifa. So inshallah, if a person does recite this, then they would be sufficed, inshallah, from these jinn. It does go with some other things that go hand in hand with this. One of the things is that a person must ensure that she is, this person in who is in the question, she is in a state of purity. She does not emerge from her home in the state of impurity. You know, these things are very, very important considerations for this matter. Also, we must not engage in any type of haram. We must ensure that we are performing our salah, doing our zikr, doing the things that Allah wants us to do and abstaining from the things that Allah subhanahu wa ta'ala is asking us to abstain from. We are adherent to the laws of Allah subhanahu wa ta'ala. Then there is great hope that these wazifas will have their desired effect. If still it is not having the desired effect, and there is a need for help and assistance, then it was probably a case where a person could approach a reliable amil, one who is an expert in dealing with matters of this nature, and they would, inshallah, be able to help and assist with the removal of this jinn that may be attracted to one.
1: MashaAllah, Jazakallah khair for that, Mufti Sahab. Now we come to a very serious question relating to words of divorce and talaq. Normally we request our listeners, if any questions regarding talaq or inheritance, and it's better to email and send a question in writing to one of the iftar departments. Nonetheless, I'm going to read out the question, Mufti Sahab, and you can comment or answer it as you feel appropriate. It says that when my wife was angry, she was shouting and telling, "I am divorcing you." In response, I tried to stop her and shouted, "Don't say such a thing," but she did not listen, and out of my anger I told her that while you were divorcing me, I had also given you talaq. I had no intention of giving her talaq, Mufti Sahab. The anger was so intense that it makes me say the words of divorce. But after a week we had mutual understanding and forgot what happened. Is there any divorce that took place?
0: Yes, look, as you mentioned, Maulana Suhaib, these matters of divorce are so sensitive that a little bit, one word here or there could make a difference. And normally what we do is that we ask the listeners or we ask the questioner, husband and wife, in situations like this, to submit independent submissions of their understanding of the event that took place. What did the husband say? What is his view of what he said? And what did the wife understand that what she heard in that whole matter? So we then assess both matters independently, and then we would provide a response. The short answer to this is that if the husband is saying this, that whilst you were divorcing me, first of all, a wife is not able to divorce the husband. The right of divorce has been given by Allah subhanahu wa ta'ala to the husband. So the wife, the husband saying, whilst you were saying these words, I also divorced you. That will result in a talaq. But like you mentioned, I would appeal to the listeners, to the questioner, to send this question. Ideally, there should be a submission from the husband, a separate submission from the wife, and let them send it. If they like, they're welcome to send it to fatwa@darulihsan.com, and then we could look at it and respond to that specific situation in writing after carefully considering the submissions that are submitted.
1: Jazakallah, Mufti Sahab. Next question regarding Tawbah. It says, Mufti Sahab, if a person makes Tawbah for a sin but later falls into the same sin again, is the first Tawbah still valid, Mufti Sahab? And what should a person do now?
0: Subhanallah, the thing is, if a person makes Tawbah from a sin and then falls into the same sin, then he should make istighfar and Tawbah again. Istighfar means to ask Allah subhanahu wa ta'ala for forgiveness, and Tawbah means that you make a firm intention that we will not do it again. It reminds me of one verse of Urdu poetry which Hazrat Maulana Yunus Patel Sahib Rahmatullah Alayhi used to recite every so often. He would say, "Jo na kaam hota rahe umr bhar bhi, behar hal koshish to aa."

0: कायम ही रखे जो सौ बार टूटे तो सौ बार जोड़े
1: Subhanallah.
0: He used to say that the person, that lover of Allah tabaraka wa ta'ala, if he is unsuccessful in his tawbah, he should never stop trying. If he should keep maintaining this connection with Allah subhanahu wa ta'ala and the connection of love, and if that connection breaks 100 times, he should mend that connection 100 times. And that is what our job is. In fact, it is mentioned in the Holy Quran that Allah subhanahu wa ta'ala gives the qualities of his pious servants. And one of the qualities are, وَالَّذِينَ إِذَا فَعَلُوا فَاحِشَةً أَوْ ظَلَمُوا أَنفُسَهُمْ, when they commit an indecency. These are the friends of Allah subhanahu wa ta'ala. Allah didn't say they don't commit, they don't make a mistake. They may make a mistake. But when they do that, they immediately remember Allah. They ask Allah for forgiveness. And who is going to forgive besides Allah subhanahu wa ta'ala? And Allah ends the verse by saying that they do not persist on that sin whilst knowing. وَلَمْ يُسِرُّوا عَلَى مَا فَعَلُوا وَهُمْ يَعْلَمُونَ. And if you tie this up with one hadith, there is a narration in which it is mentioned that if a person commits a sin and then he does tawbah, and then he falls and he commits that sin and he does tawbah, and then he falls and he commits that sin and he does tawbah, and that happens 70 times in the day, so long as he is continuing to make tawbah, he will not be regarded as someone who is persistent on the sin. Just imagine. The mercy of Allah tabaraka wa ta'ala knows no bounds. So we should, you made that sin, then make tawbah again, be sincere, ask Allah for forgiveness, because we really have no other way to go. And in one hadith, it's a hadith, a Qudsi, Allah subhanahu wa ta'ala says that, Yabna Adam, لو بلغت ذنوبك عنان السماء ثم استغفرتني غَفَرْتُ لَكَ وَلَا أُبَالِي. Oh, son of Adam, if you sin and you sin and you sin and your sins reach the skies, and then you say istighfar, you say astaghfirullah from the deep recesses of your heart, I will forgive you, and it will not matter to me that you committed so many sins that those sins had reached the skies. So therefore, keep asking Allah subhanahu wa ta'ala for forgiveness. Inshallah, Allah subhanahu wa ta'ala will forgive, and He will grant us a life of obedience and piety if we have istighfar in our lives, constant istighfar and tawbah in our lives.
1: Ameen, ameen. Jazakallahu khair. That's the key word, constant tawbah and istighfar. And also, as Mufti Sahab mentioned, never to lose hope in the mercy of Allah subhanahu wa ta'ala. And let us continue turning back to Allah Rabbul Izzat. Mufti Sahab, the next question says that, what is the ruling if a person sees impurities on their clothing only after they completed their salah? Do they now have to repeat that salah?
0: So if there is impurity on the clothing that you saw only after the salah, but you are sure that that impurity would have been there from before, so then you would have to look at the size of that impurity. How big is that? How large is that impurity? What is the impurity? Let's assume it was urine or blood that may have been there. So if that blood is so much, one's own blood, for example, or an animal's blood might be on one's clothing, and if it is bigger than the size of the like the old 50 cents coin, larger than that, you know, then a person should be repeating one salah. If it is less than that, then it's within the tolerable allowance, and one salah will remain valid. Before one makes the next salah, one must try and wash that off, even though it might be lesser than that. If it is more, of course, one should repeat one salah then after washing that impurity off.
1: Jazakallahu khair for that, Mufti Sahab. We'll take the final question for this evening. And the questioner says, Mufti Sahab, can a woman perform her salah whilst wearing makeup? And what if the makeup contains ingredients that prevents water from reaching the skin during wudu?
0: So, look, if she had wudu already and she was performing her salah, so she didn't have to make wudu whilst that makeup was on. She made her wudu, she had her wudu, then she put her makeup on and she performed salah like that. That is quite in order. Her salah will be valid. If she wore the makeup and then she needed to make wudu and she did wudu, but the makeup is such that it doesn't allow water to permeate below it, permeate the skin below it, then of course her wudu is not going to be valid and complete, and therefore her salah will be, remain incomplete. But the important thing is that the makeup may prevent the wudu. If you have wudu and you perform salah with makeup, makeup does not affect the validity of the salah.
1: Wonderful. Jazakallah, Mufti Sahab. We leave it at that for this week. We really appreciate the way you answer the questions and advices that you shared with our listeners. May Allah subhanahu wa ta'ala reward you, and may Allah subhanahu wa ta'ala accept all your khidmat for His deen.
0: Allahumma ameen, and Jazakallah. Allah subhanahu wa ta'ala reward one and all, inshallah. Assalamu alaikum wa rahmatullahi wa barakatuh.
1: Wa alaikum salam wa rahmatullahi wa barakatuh. That was Hazrat Mufti Shafiq Jakura Sahab Damat Barakatuhum from Darul Ihsan's Fatwa Department in KZN, answering your questions this evening. May Allah subhanahu wa ta'ala accept and reward Hazrat Mufti Sahab for availing himself. Time right now is 3 minutes to 9 o'clock. We need to go for one more ad break, and thereafter 9 p.m. news bulletin. Immediately after our 9 p.m. news bulletin, inshallah, we'll be crossing over to Mufti Muhammad Hafiji from the finance desk of Jamiatul Ulama South Africa. And inshallah, Mufti Sahab will be answering questions related to fiqh. So any money related questions that you'll be having, you can start forwarding them on the number 072-786-1548. That is 072-786-1548. And inshallah, Mulana Mufti Muhammad Hafiji from the finance desk of Jamiatul Ulama South Africa will be responding to your questions after our 9 p.m. news bulletin.
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5: Assalamu alaikum wa rahmatullahi wa barakatuh. This is 9 p.m. news, making headlines at this hour. A manhunt is underway for convicted criminal. It's Laylatul Thulatha, the 26th of Rabi'ul Awal, 1448, corresponding to September the 7th, 2026. A manhunt is underway for Edward Mkhumutso Madiba. He escaped from the Roy Grant Maximum Security Correctional Center near Mahikeng. Madiba is serving a 20-year sentence for robbery, possession of a firearm and ammunition, kidnapping and parole violations. According to Department of Correctional Services spokesperson Singabako Ngumalo, Madiba was being detained in the single cells on a further charge relating to a previous escape when he managed to break out of the correctional center. Preliminary information indicates that offender Madiba cut through the burglar bar door of the single cells. Eight officials have been served with notices to suspend pending the outcome of investigations into the escape. In other local news, the Speaker of Council in the city of Johannesburg, Margaret Arnold, has called on communities ravaged by gang violence to speak up. Arnold has conveyed a message of condolences to the family of a 53-year-old school transport driver who was killed in Westbury, Johannesburg. Gauteng police are searching for two suspects linked to the murder. They say the driver had just dropped off school children and was preparing to park at a flat when two men approached him and opened fire. On the African continent, the targeting of civilians by insurgents and bandits in Nigeria has surged compared to last year, as new research sheds light on depth of the security challenges rocking the nation ahead of January presidential elections. Conflict monitoring organization ACLED found a 30% rise in the targeting of civilians by insurgents and bandit groups in Nigeria. While the 3 months through June were the country's most violent quarter since it began collecting data in 1997, banditry is increasingly lucrative. Ransom payments for abductions last month tripled to $5.8 million, according to the SBM, a Lagos-based consultancy. In our UMA News, Israel claimed to have established operational control over Ali Attahir Ridge in southern Lebanon, a development in its fight against Hezbollah that analysts believe could also give Israel greater leverage in negotiations with the Lebanese government planned for later this month. The Israeli operation to seize the ridge has been ongoing for weeks, and what it says are Hezbollah tunnels underneath with frequent drone and airstrikes by the Israeli military. Lastly, in our news, Nepal is holding a national day of mourning to remember more than 1,300 who died in the past week's catastrophic floods. Government offices in Nepal and missions abroad are flying the national flag at half past the 13th day since the floods, the Ministry of Home Affairs said it in a statement. Coming now to our finances, the rand is trading at 16 rands 3 cents to the dollar, 21 rand 65 cents to the pound, and 18 rand 61 cents to the euro. Gold is trading at $4,413.96 a fine ounce. Brent crude oil is at $96.28 a barrel. In our solar times, in the Johannesburg region, Fajr Solar will set in at 3 minutes before 5 a.m. Sunrise will be at 13 minutes after 6 a.m. In the Durban region, Fajr Solar will set in at 4:44 a.m. Sunrise will be at 3 minutes after 6 a.m. Inshallah. I'm Ishaq Rambai with your Radio Islam News. Assalamu alaikum wa rahmatullahi wa barakatuh.
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7: The most common dua the Prophet ever made was Ya Muqallib al-Qulub, O flipper of the hearts, O rotator of the hearts, Thabbit qalbi ala deenik, hold my heart steadfast upon your deen.
6: This Rabiul Awwal, discover the timeless guidance of Sirah on Radio Islam, Muhammad sallallahu alayhi wasallam, humanity's compass in a sea of chaos.
3: Radio Islam hereby gives notice of its 31st annual general meeting. 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Physical attendance is encouraged. 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

0: Money on Monday with Mufti Muhammad Hafiji. 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
1: 10 minutes past 9 o'clock. Welcome back to the second and the final hour of our weekly FIQH Q&A program. In this hour, what you can expect is that, inshallah, very shortly we'll be crossing over to Mufti Muhammad Hafiji from the finance desk of Jamiatul Ulama South Africa. He will be discussing Money on Monday, the Conscious Consumer. So whatever finance and money related questions, and if you are seeking for any advice with regards to that, then do drop us a message on the number 072-786-1548. That is 072-786-1548. And inshallah, after Mufti Muhammad Hafiji, Mufti Razin Baghdadi will be joining us for our Shafi listeners and Shafi related questions. Also, you can send it on the same number, and Mufti Razin Baghdadi from the Shafi desk of Jamiatul Ulama South Africa, he will also be answering your Shafi related questions. Firstly, let's welcome, my engineer indicates to me, we have Mufti Muhammad Hafiji on the line. Firstly, Mufti Sahab, assalamu alaikum wa rahmatullah wa barakatuh.
2: Wa alaikum salam wa rahmatullahi wa barakatuh, Maulana. And jazakallah khair for yet another opportunity to be with yourself and with all of our listeners on Radio Islam International.
1: The honor and privilege is ours that despite your busy schedule, you still avail yourself, Mufti Sahab. We really appreciate it. May Allah subhanahu wa ta'ala reward you and accept it from you. How are you doing this evening, Mufti Sahab?
2: I mean, all well, Morana, can't complain. Looking forward to being with you and with all of our listeners, and I'm hoping to be of benefit and get through as many questions as possible, inshallah.
1: Inshallah, we're also looking forward to benefit from your vast knowledge and experience that you have in this field. You'll be

education and policy around the world. A very important thing to know, right? Now, we're not saying the shape, it's the size. The shape of Africa is still there, it's the size. The resolution put forward by the African Union member states and the Bahamas was backed by a vote of 164-1 with 6 abstentions. You can guess who voted against it. It was none other than the United States of America. Togo led the African Union's campaign to limit the use of the widely used Mercator map. Developed in the 16th century by Flemish cartographer Gerardus Mercator, the projection distorts the relative size of land masses by expanding those nearer the poles. For instance, it makes Greenland appear roughly the same size as Africa, even though Africa is about 14 times larger. Listen to this, 14 times larger than Greenland. Some critics of the Mercator map believe it remains widely used because it visually exaggerates and centralizes Western nations, perpetuating ideas of European superiority. A fair world begins with a fair map. This is according to Togo's foreign minister, Robert Dusi, who told the Reuters news agency before Friday's vote. The resolution promotes the equal Earth projection, which more accurately portrays the size of the continents. The resolution, of course, is not legally binding because it's a UN General Assembly vote, right? And it in no way challenges the use of the Mercator projection for maritime and aerial navigation, for which it remains fully suited, right? Okay. However, the United States, as I said, was the only country to vote against the resolution, said it promoted, now listen to the Americans, it promoted an ideological agenda. They're the ones who always have ideological agendas. But now they say this resolution on the map is promoting an ideological agenda and was a distraction from the genuine problems of international peace, prosperity, or good relations. What? According to Moki Makura, executive director of the advocacy organization Africa No Filter, Africa No Filter, that's the name of the advocacy, that's involved in Correct the World map campaign, hailed the vote saying, now the real work begins. We want to see accurate maps in schools, textbooks, newsrooms, businesses, and on digital platforms billions of people use every day. This is according to Makura. If you got something as basic as Africa's size wrong for this long, what else about Africa have we simply accepted without questioning? Africa doesn't need to be made bigger. It needs to be seen accurately. Ahead of the vote, France, who co-sponsored the resolution, announced that he planned to abandon the Mercator map. So there, France, the second largest colonial power in Africa, right, has actually sponsored, was one of the co-sponsors. And according to the French Foreign Ministry, they will abandon the Mercator projection in favor of map representation tailored to specific uses, more faithful to actual surface areas and in line with the recommendation of cartographers and scientists. Cartographers are those who draw maps, are those people who draw maps, right? This is according to the French foreign minister. The United Nations, Russia, and China take on a disproportionate visual prominence compared to Africa, Latin America, and Southeast Asia, right? This is according to the French foreign minister. He was said that adding the distortions eventually take root in perceptions and that the time has come to correct them. The Mercator map remains widely used in classrooms, but Togo hopes to change its school geography materials by the end of the year. Togo will press the other governments, including schools, international organizations, and technology companies to move away from the Mercator map in favor of the Equal Earth One. Right? The Mr. Dusi linked the campaign to adopt the map to wider African efforts to confront colonial area legacies while saying it was not an attack on Europe or any other civilization. The Mercator map's widespread use is a consequence of colonialism, and the world is changing. Africa is also changing. And glad to know that the second largest colonial power in Africa, being France, who has been a terrible colonial power, is actually in favor of rewriting the wrongs. What got into the French? A touch of morality? I wonder. Well, as much as you cannot trust the Americans and the British,

0: you cannot trust the French as well. So that's about Africa. We are in a much bigger continent. We could be the second largest continent in the world. Think about it. That would be interesting. So what else is making news headlines? Well, you've all heard about the arrest of... one second, I'm just losing some things here. I don't know what the hell is happening on my screen. Marv, just bear with me. You guys have all, your listeners, heard about the arrest of Egyptian dissident poet Al-Qaradawi, right? He is an Egyptian activist by the name of Abdulrahman Al-Qaradawi, right? He was detained and faced a 10-year prison sentence in the UAE. Well, just yesterday, the good news came out that the Egyptian opposition activist and poet Abdulrahman Yusuf Al-Qaradawi has been pardoned by the UAE president, MBZ, according to state media. Al-Qaradawi was arrested in Lebanon in December 2024 and extradited to the UAE in January 2025, facing charges of engaging in activities that aim to stir and undermine public security. The UAE's state news agency said on Friday that the country's president issued a pardon for Al-Qaradawi, right, days after he was sentenced by the Abu Dhabi Federal Court of Appeals Cybercrime Division on August 27 to 10 years in prison and fined him 200,000 dirhams, which is about $55,000. It is not known if Qaradawi has been released, but according to the UAE news agency on Friday, that the necessary procedures have been taken to implement the presidential pardon. Al-Qaradawi, Abdulrahman Al-Qaradawi, is the son of the famous Sheikh, the late Yusuf Al-Qaradawi, one of the Sunni Muslim world's most influential religious scholars, who championed the 2011 Arab Spring uprisings and drew the ire of leaders in Egypt and some Gulf states. His family warned in a statement in January 2025 that Lebanon would be endangering his life if it extradited him to any country that demands him. Right groups and UN experts had called for Al-Qaradawi's release, saying he had been arrested merely for exercising his right to free speech. So, something good the UAE has done. And noting the UAE was the one, MBZ and brothers, the architects of the downfall of the regime of the Ikhwan in July 2013, right, and of course the overthrow of Marhum President Mohamed Morsi and the instilling of Abdel Fattah al-Sisi. Speaking of Sisi, right now as we speak, or was it yesterday or the past 2 days, the Chinese President Xi Jinping was in Egypt for an official state visit and moniconding with Abdel Fattah al-Sisi. Well, it was interesting because what came out of that visit was that they jointly condemned Israel's actions in Gaza and called for an independent Palestinian state. Yes, that is correct. Both Egypt and China. Well, it will be interesting when, if, say, Trump is in Egypt, although Trump won't go to Egypt because he finds Africa below his dignity to go to. He'll go to the Gulf. He'll go across Egypt, across the Red Sea, to Saudi Arabia, the Gulf countries, because, you know, the checkbooks are wide open and he'll be getting as he demands. But he won't go to Egypt or anywhere in Africa because he calls these the shitholes, you know. So, sorry for using that word on air, but that's, I'm just quoting what Trump is saying. Although he has used more derogatory words, well, we won't even go to it. But just interesting to see that. Imagine if Trump or, say, Marco Rubio or J.D. Vance was in Egypt for an official state visit, morning-cordoning with Abdel Fattah al-Sisi, and would the two of them jointly condemn Israel's actions and call for an independent Palestinian state? Would they? I don't think so. Well, I don't think Sisi would have the guts to say anything in front of the American master. So what's been happening in the Gulf? Well, we know that America has started attacking Iran again, and of course, Iran has been responding with hitting out at U.S. assets in the region. However, Qatar has come out and saying strongly to say that that not all the response attacks by Iran into their countries are only attacking U.S. assets. It's also affecting non-U.S. assets, for example, naval military bases. It's hitting other areas, civilian areas, etc. Now, of course, one obviously sends a guided missile to its target, but it's not always guaranteed that the guided missile is going to hit that target at that particular exact point. It can go astray, it can cause wider damage, and unfortunately, the Gulf states need to wake up, Saudi Arabia included, and show the Americans the door and say, listen, please, fold up your tents, pack up and leave. Will they do that? I don't think so. You think so? Well, something I've been noticing that's very interesting. You remember a few months ago, the American ambassador to Israel, Mike Huckabee, had an interview with Tucker Carlson, and how Mike Huckabee was one way, as if he was not the American ambassador to Israel. It was more like he was sounding like the Israeli spokesperson or an Israeli ambassador in America, talking for Israel and, should we say, whitewashing Israel's modus operandi, whitewashing their crimes, their claims, everything that what Israel is claiming. He was endorsing it wholeheartedly, made himself a real idiot, a real fool in that interview. Well, what's coming out lately, and you know, this happened to be what Netanyahu last week spoke out against those settlers. Listen to this. He spoke out against those settlers that are causing havoc in the West Bank and saying that this is not the way to behave. We all know that Netanyahu is lying. We all know that Netanyahu is using this to reclaim some sense of morality, if one wants to put it that way. Netanyahu is totally devoid of morality. There's no morality at all in him. Absolutely no principle in him. So why did he make this claim against the settlers, the statement against the settlers, saying that your behavior is making Israel look very bad in the international arena? It was obviously that it was theatrics. It was all theater. It was there to lie to the world, to deceive the world that, you know, that Israel under his pathetic, corrupt, rotten, genocidal leadership has got some sense of morality and principle. Right? And at the same time, I noticed a certain parallel when Netanyahu came up with this, that Mike Huckabee, yes, Mike Huckabee also started changing his tune, saying that what the settlers are doing in the West Bank, etc., is wrong. Right? But where does this coming from? So, Mike Huckabee this week, and I mean as recently as I think yesterday, visited the home of a Palestinian American citizen. Right? Yeah, so this was apparently earlier today. Yeah, he apparently met not just with municipal officials, but also Palestinian Americans who live in the village of Turmus Aya. That's in the West Bank, and have been seeing firsthand the effects of settler pogroms and violence, part of the whole escalation by settlers in the occupied West Bank. They want the U.S. ambassador to relay the message that this is systematic violence in practice against Palestinians that is continuing, that they need actual change. Huckabee, who has been vocal about the settlers in their siege of Palestinian homes, we all know it's a fake vocal stance, was himself the target of their rage. Oh, really? In one attack on a Palestinian village, the settlers wrote slogans not just against Palestinians, but against him as well. Right? So, it's interesting that you are seeing Mike, Netanyahu coming up with this statement last week against the settlers for their pogroms. Mike Huckabee changing his tune, because when you heard Michael Huckabee in that Tucker Carlson interview, it was as if it was an Israeli, he was just lip-syncing all Israel's policies, you know? And where is the shift coming from? And what's the game plan here? Well, the fact is that this is all theater. This is to fool the world. You know, like, for example, when the Americans say that they condemn China for what they're doing to the Uyghurs, right? To the Muslim Uyghurs, or they condemn the military junta of Myanmar for what's for the atrocities carried out against the Rohingya. That's all theater by the Americans. Or, for example, when the Americans said in the 14 years of the brutal Syria war, when they said that they support the opposition to Bashar al-Assad, it was all theater, right? What the Americans didn't tell you openly is that Bashar al-Assad was their man, especially when it came to the extraordinary rendition programs and the war against terror, and to have black sites in Syria to torture those people who they accused of terrorism. And of course, I always say that every head of state, every senior political figure has a useful idiot status in their life. Right? They're a useful idiot, depends on who is pulling the puppet strings. And you can be a useful idiot to America, to Britain, to France, to Israel, to the Gulf states, to India, to China, to Russia. You can be a useful idiot to anybody. Right? And as long as you toe the line, or you are delivering on certain deliverables, right, you will always enjoy the perks of that useful idiot status, until the day comes when those powers that control you decide to drop you, and just drop you suddenly, without prior warning. That's when you have obviously lost your useful idiot status and have become an expendable idiot. I'm being brash about it, because that's the reality. Right? And that brings me to this very interesting story. Can they save Netanyahu? And I want you to listen to this about the useful idiot status. Right? We all know that in 2024, the ICC issued an arrest warrant against the genocidal maniac Netanyahu on charges of war crimes and crimes against humanity. That warrant is still valid. 124 states, including the 27 members of the European Union that are party to the ICC, are obliged to surrender to the court any individuals against whom arrest warrants have been issued if they enter their countries. Since there is no statute of limitations, right, Netanyahu cannot escape prosecution as long as he lives. The label will always hang around his neck like a noose. For EU leaders, whether their countries are party to the ICC or not, even shaking hands with Netanyahu in any country would be like holding a hot chestnut. On the other hand, if Netanyahu falls from power, it is widely considered certain that he will go to prison over the corruption cases against him. If he has avoided prison so far, things will take a serious turn for Netanyahu if he loses the October elections. And let's be frank about it. Netanyahu is looking for every excuse for those elections not to take place. Right. The number of countries he can seek refuge in other than the US is very few. How far will the US go to protect and shield Netanyahu is unknown. As can be seen from the examples, now listen, this is where the useful idiot status comes in. As can be seen from the examples of the Iranian Shah Mohammad Reza Pahlavi and Philippine dictator Ferdinand Marcos, Americans are known for abandoning low-level tyrants, even if they were their most loyal allies. Let us recall that the deposed Shah was shuffled from country to country like a pariah after his escape from Iran in 1979. Netanyahu, who is playing extra time, is the kind of person who would do anything to stay in power. As I said, one of the things he's making sure is that those October elections don't take place, and also to keep Israel in a perpetual state of war. A constant state of war has been a tool for Netanyahu to remain in power. Fully aware of his fate, Netanyahu is now picking a fight with Turkey to prolong his rule. And he's itching to strike at Turkey, like what they did to Iran. And if not, get the Americans to do their dirty work. But the Americans have got a problem. They can't go and strike Turkey because Turkey is a NATO member. And as a NATO ally to the United States, you can't go and attack a fellow NATO country. So Trump, who has been unable to rein in Netanyahu, who has disrupted his plans, has repeatedly asked Israeli President Isaac Herzog to issue a pardon for Netanyahu. And we've seen this. Trump is aware that he cannot get rid of Netanyahu any other way. Herzog has so far not given a positive response to Trump's persistent calls for a pardon. For Herzog to issue a pardon decision, Netanyahu must first be tried and found guilty. Netanyahu, however, is not sure that Herzog will issue a pardon. Trump is also working hard to save Netanyahu from the hands of the ICC. Although the U.S. is not a party to the ICC, but Joe Biden, during his term, stated in an announcement that the U.S. supported the ICC's attempts to try Russian leader Vladimir Putin because of Ukraine, and even said that the U.S. would cooperate with the ICC. Trump, on the other hand, has been working to completely eliminate and disband the ICC since his first term. Trump even imposed sanctions on ICC members, judges, prosecutors, and staff members. In August last year, U.S. Secretary of State Mark Rubio announced that sanctions had also been imposed on ICC President. Last August, Marco Rubio, who is the U.S. Secretary of State, announced that sanctions had also been imposed on ICC President Tomoko Akane and senior trial lawyer Abdullaya Seya. These sanctions, which include travel bans, asset freezes, and restrictions on doing business with U.S. citizens, are part of a campaign against the ICC. According to Rubio, the crime of Akane and Seya is their direct participations, listen to this, direct participation in efforts to investigate, arrest, detain, or prosecute officials of countries that do not recognize the ICC's jurisdiction. So in July, the U.S. State Department also announced that it aimed to dismantle the ICC using all available tools. These tools include persuading other countries to leave the ICC, travel bans against ICC-affiliated officials, and additional sanctions to weaken the court. In this regard, the announcement by Venezuela's new administration, whose president and his wife were abducted by U.S. military operation, that it would withdraw from the ICC is a noteworthy development. Trump said of the campaign against the ICC, "Rubio is not trying to defend me. Rubio is not trying to defend me. He is trying to defend Bibi and various other people, pro-Israel hawks in the U.S. Congress, in order to conceal that the real aim is to protect Israel and the Zionist genociders, claim that the ICC is waiting in line to try Americans." Trump, who has not only gone to war with Iran to save Netanyahu, whom he calls Bibi, but is also trying to eliminate the ICC, is a subject of curiosity about the motivation behind his strange Bibi obsession. I also don't think Trump will shed tears if Netanyahu loses the elections. On the contrary, Trump will breathe a deep sigh of relief. Or one of Trump's best known traits is that he quickly loses interest in losers. Netanyahu and his Zionist gang have been registered as a genocidal killers in the court of humanity. No matter who stands behind him, Netanyahu will not be able to remove this label from his neck or this noose from his neck. The curse of the tens of thousands of Palestinian children will not remain unavenged, and justice will prevail sooner or later. So this is what happens with the useful idiot status. The thing is, how far are they willing to go to save Netanyahu? Well, as long as Netanyahu is occupying the hot seat of Prime Minister of Israel, he will do maximum damage. And he doesn't care who he drags down with him. if those October elections take place in Israel as planned, that would be one of the biggest achievements against Netanyahu. Right. What's left to be seen is if Netanyahu wins those elections, which is a very strong chance through cookery, of course, and other manipulative ways, then you must know the world is in trouble. And if he makes sure that those elections don't take place, well, as I said, he needs to find ways and innovative ways to keep Israel embroiled in a perpetual state of war. Right? Okay, right now, America is doing its dirty bidding against Iran for Israel. However, Israel is provoking Turkey. Nothing stops Israel from firing a few missiles into Iran and Iran retaliating. Then the moment Iran retaliates, it can go into a full-blown war, and Netanyahu will say, you see, I told you, Iran is our enemy and Iran wants to destroy the so-called Jewish state. And we have to do everything to defend Israel. And that will drag on. And if he doesn't come right with the Iran move, then of course he's going to try something provocative against Turkey. And of course, Turkey will retaliate. And that's when America will step in like a useful idiot. So the useful idiot status is there to benefit these idiots at any given time. But at the same time, one has to understand that leaders who always suck up to the United States become expendable. They have a sell-by date. Just think back to Gaddafi and Libya. For a long time, Gaddafi was an enemy of America and Europe. Then come one day, he hands over the two wrongly accused over the Pan Am Lockerbie bombing. Suddenly, overnight, full trade relations, diplomatic relations, recognition of Libya is underway. Sarkozy and other Blair and all these guys are intertwined with Libya. Okay, and Libya is back on the international scene. The moment the Arab Spring takes place and the moment the people in Libya decide to stand up against Gaddafi, because you must know at the end of the day, no matter how much there's nonsense going out there that Gaddafi did for the people, and of course he has done for the people, right? But Libya is a small country, oil-rich small country of a few million people. So to give free electricity, free water, and free medical, and free free healthcare, and free education doesn't cost much. Doesn't give the right for a person and his sons to be, and daughter as well, to be in power forever, for perpetuity, and to loot the state coffers and to live the royal life. If that's wrong for Saudi Arabia and for the Gulf states, it's wrong for Libya to do so as well. Because if you go and look at the Gulf states, what are the subjects, what are the what privileges do the Emiratis, the Qataris, the Kuwaitis enjoy in their countries? They get free housing, free education, free healthcare. They get a monthly stipend. What's different to what Libya to what Gaddafi did for the Libyans? But at the end of the day, buying your citizens is not enough. Buying your citizens is not enough because people want freedom, and that's what people fail to realize, that democracy is not the solution. It's not the only solution. Democracy is one of the solutions, provided it's exercised properly and in the right way. We have seen too much abuse of democracy. We see it here in South Africa, that fewer than 50% of the elected or the eligible registered voters will go and vote for a government into office, right, that governs 100% of the country. And look at what has happened. That you got people there that are not accountable. They're supposed to be accountable, but not accountable. And they run havoc. America, which claims to be the world's best democracy. They put an idiot like Trump into the White House, and they vote him again for the second time. And what Trump is doing? Trump is doing everything to load the coffers, to manipulate and finish, to make the White House his ultimate home, perpetual home. What is gold ballroom, etc. That's just part of it. What has he achieved for the good of the American people? Nothing. If anything, he's benefited himself and his cronies and his family members. One of the things that he's managed to safeguard is that he doesn't have to pay taxes. Or maybe paying a tax of $1. Literally. So democracy does get abused, and if not applied properly, can have fatal consequences. Look at what happened to India with the BJP. In 2014, the way the BJP campaigned for those elections, that they even fooled the Muslims to vote in for them, right? To get into power. They knew they needed that Muslim vote to get into power, and they got into power. The moment they came into power, well, we all know what has happened in the past 12 years in India. Started in a small way, and today it's full-blown. The anti-Muslim pogroms, Kashmir has lost its semi-autonomous status, right? Destruction of masjids, madrasas, cow lynching, cow vigilantism, and numerous other crimes against Muslims. So, at the end of the day, people who think that, you know what, it's good to have the dictators are principled. If a dictator is principled, if a dictator is principled and allows full rights to its citizenry, then you're obviously going to have a better life for the people. Anyway, we can talk about the pros and cons about that for a long time, but there's still a few more things to cover, right? Matters of making other news is that Steve Witkoff and Jared Kushner, Trump's two chumjals, who have been always sent to the Middle East, always talking on behalf of America. Obviously, they are there to safeguard Israel's interest about peace, right? Whether they're visiting Hamas, whether they're visiting the Palestinian Authority, whether they're visiting the Gulf States, Saudi Arabia, Egypt, wherever, they're always first. They're there to, they're supposed to be there as a neutral body to talk peace, but obviously they safeguard Israel's interest. But both are not politicians. Both are property developers like Trump. They come from the property developing background, property magnates. That's why they're such close allies. Of course, Jared Kushner is the son-in-law to Trump, right? But Steve Witkoff has been an old business colleague of Trump and a business partner of Trump. So where does Trump dispatch them to? He's dispatched them to Russia and Ukraine this weekend to help restart peace negotiations. You see, Trump is worried because the U.S. midterm elections take place in November, where generally they vote for Congress and senators, right? And he's worried. And although he has been oblivious to reality, right, but it's now dawning upon him that he needs to find ways, he needs to find ways in order to make sure that the Republicans do not lose their majority in these elections. And if the Republicans do lose their majority, it's because of his idiotic behavior. I think I haven't used the word idiot so many times in a show like I've done today. But that's the reality. He knows he can't get out of the Iran war and he's frustrated, right? That's why he's keep on doing this, he keeps on saying, okay, we've reached the agreement, and he violates the agreement. So now the peace that he plans to achieve with Iran, when it will happen, Allah knows best. However, now he's trying to bring peace between Russia and Ukraine and come out and say, you see, I brought that war to an end and we created stability. And one of the reasons why he wants to bring the war to an end, because if he manages to get it on Russia's terms, listen to this, if he manages to bring the war between Russia and Ukraine to an end on Russia's terms, he's going to get Russia as a deal sweetener to stop Iran or to bring Iran in line for his benefit, for America's benefit in the, in ending that war. So don't think it's there's anything genuine here. Other matters of making news is that the United States House has, which is the House of Representatives, passed a Republican-backed legislation on Thursday that would strip federal funding from universities, visitors that participate in the boycotts of Israel, with sponsors arguing that the measure combats campus anti-Semitism, while critics warn it restricts academic freedom. So they backed, the Republican-backed legislation penalizes universities, as I said, right? And apparently they had, the vote went 237 to 169. Apparently 33 Democrats joined the Republicans, right, in this vote in favor, and two Republicans were the only ones who opposed the legislation. Now, this is pure bullying, and this was APEC hard at work. I don't think that APEC spent a lot of money like what they did in this past couple of weeks on these representatives of the of this U.S. House of Representatives. They must have really dished out money big time in order for this vote to take place and to achieve the result that they got. Even if you take out the 33 Republicans from the 237 would have come to say 204 as opposed to 169. But 169 plus 33 comes to 202. So you would have had 204 versus 202. That would have been very close, very tight, right? So at the end of the day, the struggle in order to bring down the Israeli chokehold on global geopolitics, especially in the so-called land of the free, is a big uphill battle. Who would have thought that here in South Africa, what we see now suddenly, in fact, as we see now, there is a group right now in Israel of traditional leaders, princesses, right, etc., and tribal people that are there on one of those sponsored visits by the Israeli government to show how beautiful Israel is and see how these savages, these Palestinian savages are jealous of us, of the way we live. And your South African government, the ANC government, supports these Palestinians when they should be supporting you. How dirty is politics? Then we come on to Ratko Mladic. Have you heard of Ratko Mladic? Well, he was known as the Butcher of Bosnia to most people in the world. And he was and always will be remembered as the Butcher of Bosnia. Well, he passed away over a week ago on Thursday, the 28th of, or was it 27th of August? Yes. He passed away while serving time in prison at The Hague. So, as I said, he will be remembered to most of the world. He was and always will be the Butcher of Bosnia. This is a grim epithet, but one that still fails to fully convey the evil and horror inflicted by its on its people by General Ratko Mladic. As commander of the Bosnian Serb forces, Mladic was responsible for the killing of an estimated 100,000 men, women, and children during the savage breakup of Yugoslavia in the 1990s. He was most notoriously known as the architect of ethnic cleansing and the genocide at Srebrenica on 9th July 1995, in which over 8,000 Bosnian Muslim men and boys were slaughtered. Today, 31 years later, right, the siege on 31 years after the 31 years later, Mladic has died, of course, right? But you must know, 31 years ago, the Sarajevo siege was ended after 1,425 days, yes, 1,425 days, which was known as the longest in modern warfare. And who was behind that siege? General Ratko Mladic. Now, according to a 12-year-old at the time by the name of Zabil Hotzich and his brother Amil, 16, they were killed by a sniper while playing tennis in Sarajevo in May 1995. As kids, Mladic was a kind of horror creature. Everyone knew him and his name, right? So we were very well aware that he was responsible for our situation and the suffering we were going through. Right. This is according to the one brother, Zamil Hodzic, right, who is now 43 and founder of the Sniper Alley Photo Project in Sarajevo. People who have been on the Bosnia tours and AV Dodgy will tell you that the visit to Sniper Alley is something worth seeing. Right. So according to him, is perhaps we were too young to comprehend everything, but children living through the Sarajevo siege knew the shootings by snipers, the shelling of our schools, the killing of our friends and family, all of that was down to him, meaning to Ratko Mladic. So the world has been in celebration. Of course, the only people that are upset about it are the Serbs in Bosnia and the people of Serbia, so much so that his body was returned a couple of days ago on a Serbian aircraft to Belgrade. And on Monday, he's going to be buried as a national hero. He's actually going to get a state funeral and buried as a national hero. And of course, you ought to know who's Serbia's biggest ally in the world, none other than Putin of Russia. Well, I'll leave it now for today, dear listeners. Until next week, then, inshallah, assalamu alaikum wa rahmatullahi wa barakatuh.
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Assalamu alaikum wa rahmatullahi wa barakatuh. Ahlan wa sahlan wa marhaban bikum and welcome to Sabah on Muslim Drive Time on Radio Islam International. It is a Monday morning, Yawmul Ithnain, the 25th of Rabi'ul Awwal 1448, which is also the 7th of September 2026. Sulaiman Rawal is the name. By the permission, the grace, the mercy, the decision, the decree, and the will of Allah tabaraka wa ta'ala, I will be keeping you company between now and 9 a.m. We welcome those listening to us on the radio in Gauteng, medium wave 1548. Those listening to us throughout South Africa, DSTV's audio bouquet, channel 826. Those listening to us throughout Southern Africa, free-to-air satellite decoders. And then those listening to us globally via audio streaming on the website, radioislam.co.za. Well, Allah tabaraka wa ta'ala has blessed us with another day. Allah tabaraka wa ta'ala has blessed us with the commencement of another working week. We ask Allah tabaraka wa ta'ala to grant us barakah during this day and to grant us barakah during this week. We have been reflecting on the attributive name of Allah, Al-Hafidh, the protector. So we explained that Allah tabaraka wa ta'ala protects the actions of his servants and does not let any of the actions of the servant go to waste. There are amazing and inexplicable ways of protection from Al-Hafidh. Every person is forced to admit that there is some being protecting us with regards to our worldly matters and our spirituality. We think that the police, guards, our relatives or neighbors protect our lives and wealth. However, in reality, this is not the case. Protection is only from Al-Hafidh. As soon as he raises his protection, thieves appear and steal wealth. Murderers kill, irrespective of the number of guards and sentries present. How many great kings have passed who, sitting in their fortified palaces, were killed by their own guards? These were those same guards who protected them for many years with great love and care. What led to these guards becoming their murderers? How do kind servants become killers? How can a father who sacrifices so much to nurture his child eventually be the cause of the destruction of this very child? Where has his day and night protection, love and affection gone? This proves that behind them there's another force at work. And when this is lifted, all other means become redundant and a person destroys even his own past efforts.

Still on the du'as taught to us by Rasulullah sallallahu alayhi wa sallam via the narrations of Abdullah bin Abbas radiallahu anhuma in Kanzul Ummal. Today's du'a, Allahumma inni unzilu bika hajati wa in qassara ra'yi wa da'ufa amali iftaqartu ila rahmatik fa'as'aluka ya qadi al-umur wa ya shafi al-sudur kama tujiru bayn al-buhur an tujirani min adab al-sa'ir wa min da'wati al-thubur wa min fitnati al-qubur. Oh Allah, I place my needs before you. Although my thoughts are deficient and my actions weak and wanting, I'm in need of your mercy. So, O the one who decides all affairs, and O the one who heals the hearts, just as you keep the oceans apart from each other, so keep me away from the punishment of hell and from seeking destruction, meaning in the year after due to the agonies of hell, and protect me from the tribulations of the grave. So Allah, it's you that we place our needs before. Our thoughts are deficient, our actions are weak and wanting. We are in need of your mercy. So you are the one who decides all affairs, and you are the one who heals the hearts, just as you keep the oceans apart from each other. Keep us apart from the fire of hell and from seeking death and destruction because of being punished in hell and from the tribulations of the grave. Allahumma inni unzilu bika hajati wa in qassara ra'yi wa da'ufa amali iftaqartu ila rahmatik fa as'aluka ya qadi al-umur wa ya shafi al-sudur كما تجير بين البحور أن تجيرني من عذاب السعير ومن دعوة الثبور ومن فتنة القبور آمين يا رب العالمين.

So first up, we will be speaking to Mary Harris of Ipsos, their latest poll, unpacking it in terms of what it tells us for the elections. After the headlines and the recitation of Surah Yasin, we'll take a look at the morning newspapers. After 7, we give you a weather update, or just before 7, depending on time. It's going to be a cold day, but it starts to warm up later in the week. We've got the Hadith for the morning, the Palestine report with Mawlana Ibrahim Musa. Just after 7:30, Mawlana Wajah with the competition and the clips on Rabiul Awal and Nabi Sallallahu Alaihi Wasallam being humanity's compass in a sea of chaos. At about 7:45, we speak about elections in Germany. Is Germany shifting to the right? If you look at a recent breakthrough for the AfD. After 8, we speak to two mayoral candidates for Johannesburg. And then just moving towards 8:30, we'll have our theme discussion for the week. And then closer to 8:45, we will be speaking to a guest about why the Chinese premier decided to visit Egypt amidst the current U.S.-Iran tensions. So that's what you can look forward to in brief between now and 9 o'clock here on Sabah al-Muslim.

0: Ipsos research suggests that electoral outcomes remain far from settled, with significant numbers of registered voters who can still be persuaded who to vote for. The political landscape remains highly competitive. Helen Zille has been campaigning for months in very unconventional ways, while other parties have been slow off the mark. Some parties have now announced their mayoral candidates for the 8 major metropolitan municipalities. But the ANC, after indicating that mayoral candidates would be announced ahead of its manifesto launch, has thus far only published a list of 42 potential candidates. Political analyst at Ipsos, Mary Harris, joins us on the line. A very good morning to you and welcome.
1: Good morning, Suleiman.
0: So this Pulse of the People study, what was the purpose and what were the main aspects of the outcome?
1: Suleiman, we do this study twice a year, whether it's an election year or not. And it's usually happening in about June, July, and then again in November. Obviously, this year we will do it a little bit earlier than November so that we can have data before the local government election. So, we, as I said, we do it absolutely every year. The question, can the omnibus

0: I think that's a little bit of an overclaim. If you look at the IC figures, it's 29.5 million who are registered. That's a little bit less than the 20%. So people do overclaim a bit. And then also, people say that they would want to vote. About three quarters say they do want to vote. But then there's an interesting thing. If you look at the findings and at the people who express an opinion for whom they would vote, for which party they would vote on the local government election, there's quite a number of people who did not give an answer to this. They say they want to vote, they registered to vote, but when you ask them who you're going to vote for, they don't give an answer. And we see that in some provinces it's worse than in others. For instance, in the Free State, about 30% didn't give an answer to this particular question. And then in the Western Cape, only 16% didn't give an answer to this question. So it ranges between those two. 16% didn't give an answer the best, and 30% the worst. I don't think those people are going to turn out to vote, but on the other hand, there's still time before the local government elections and a great opportunity for political parties to talk to those people, get them to the polls, get them to vote, and that can make a difference to the outcomes.
1: In terms of what other polls are saying, right, in as far as the bigger metros are concerned and who's leading and who's falling behind, how similar, how different was what this poll told you?
0: There are some things that are similar and there are other things that are different. The SRF poll, and I think in broad terms, and the Ipsos poll is comparable, let's say so. They do the studies on the telephone. I'm not sure how they what list they use, because we also do telephone studies in some cases, but then we use a process called random digit dialing, where everybody with a phone has a chance to be selected. So I don't know exactly what the methodology is of SRF. Because there are no lists of people who have mobile phones in the country, and the mobile companies won't give you the lists. So you have to either generate your own list or you have to use the process of random digit dialing. And you can also, if you use an opt-in process where you send out a mail and say, if you want to participate, we can turn you on this and this number. The personalities of people who opt in to participate are different from those who don't. In the Ipsos study, we do it face-to-face, and we work it not from the bottom up, but from the top down. In other words, we stratify the country in different provinces, in different types of settlements, choose sampling points randomly, and then the interviewers go to the point and follow the instructions to interview people. The big thing is that the people you want to interview and the interviewer should not have any influence on who you speak to, because there's a lot of bias locked in that.
1: All right, Mary, thank you so much for your time and for chatting to us. We really appreciate it.
0: It was a pleasure, Suleiman.
1: It's just called 6:31, time for the headlines. Then we listen to the recitation of Surah Yasin by Sheikh Abubakar Bawazir. We come back after that and take a look at the morning newspapers and the latest weather forecasts.

0: ربيع الأول 1448 محمد صلى الله عليه وسلم Humanity's Compass in a Sea of Chaos.
1: Minutes past seven. I look outside the window. It's not dark. I mean, you can see light, but there's no sunlight. It's almost an hour after sunrise, right? And it's gloomy. So, rain expected today. 96% prediction of rain. Maximum today of 16, but a minimum of 10, which is not too bad. Tomorrow the temperature picks up in terms of the maximum around 19, the minimum around 9. Wednesday it goes up to 21. There is about a 55% prediction of rain for tomorrow and Wednesday. I'm talking of Johannesburg. By Thursday it warms up nicely to 23 and Friday to 24. Port Elizabeth today is a sunny day, 22. And they have rain predicted only towards the end of the week. Durban, not bad, 21 degrees with a 25% prediction of rain. Not too much of rain predicted in Durban for this week. But the temperatures do pick up from tomorrow, 24, 26, 27. In Durban. Cape Town, it's warm, 26, cloudy a bit. Tomorrow, 27, the temperatures then drop, 20, 19, 20, but no real rain predicted. So the cold snap is here still in Johannesburg for today and tomorrow, it would seem, before which it starts to improve and it starts to pick up. So that gives you a bit of insight in terms of the overall weather. Yeah, the ding-dong continues between Trump and the U.S. On one side, Iran on the other side. Kushner and his sidekick making moves and having meetings, and they in Ukraine, and China coming to Egypt. Everyone, I suppose, trying to play their own game, and everyone trying to do their own thing, and everyone trying to secure their own interest. That's what it is at the end of the day, right? It's about each one's independent interest. It's not about anyone, anyone about the interest of what you call it. Let's say Iran or the Middle East or anyone for that matter. It's just independent interest here that we're seeing play out. Each one trying to secure what they need to secure for themselves, and it's the innocent people generally then who are left with the crumbs. Who are told that we are doing everything for you. But in reality, no, we are doing everything for ourselves. If it happens to suit you or it happens to work with you, work for you, so be it. But other than that, we're doing everything for ourselves. Coming up to 14 minutes past 7, in a bit we'll have our hadith for the morning. Then, inshallah, the Palestine report with Mawlana Ibrahim Musa just after 7:30. Mawlana Wajah will be with us in studio. At about just after the tafsir of Surah Luqman, we're in the last verse now. We'll be speaking at about 7:45 to Professor Ulrich Brackner about Germany's political landscape being shaken by a historic result in the Saxony-Anhalt, where the far-right AfD has emerged as the biggest party in the state. We'll get some perspective there. After 8, we speak to two mayoral candidates for Johannesburg, Imhlungisi Mabaso of the IFP, and Bongani Baloyi of the MK Party. Then towards the end of the program, after our theme discussion, we'll talk about why the Chinese leader is choosing to visit Egypt amidst the U.S.-Iran tension. So that's what you can look forward to between now and 9 o'clock here on Sabah on Muslim. It's coming up to 7:15.
0: Hadith discussions on Sabah al Muslim.
1: So, after having concluded the book on eating and drinking, we now commence the book on clothing, Kitabul Libas. And here, this book will have various chapters pertaining to clothing. The first chapter, it's chapter 117, it's on the desirability of wearing white clothing. The permissibility of wearing red, green, yellow, and black, and the permissibility of wearing cotton, hair, wool, and other fabrics except silk. So Imam Nawawi rahimahullah brings two ayat. 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Allah says, O children of Adam, we've indeed sent clothing down to you so that you may conceal the private parts of your bodies and as a means of beautification. The clothing of piety is best. 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And Allah says, He made coats for you so that coats for you that protect you from the heat and coats that protect you in battle. So two ayat pertaining to clothing being brought here by Imam Nawawi. The first hadith, hadith number 779 of Riyadus Salihin, and Ibn Abbas radiyallahu anhuma, anna Rasulullah sallallahu alayhi wa sallam qal ilbasu min thiyabikum al-bayad فَإِنَّهَا مِنْ خَيْرِ ثِيَابِكُمْ وَكَفِّنُوا فِيهَا مَوْتَاكُمْ رواه أبو داود والترمذي وقال حديث حسن صحيح. 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So meaning Allah is preferred white, and Nabi صلى الله عليه وسلم also prefers white. It's the best color, and it's also the color chosen for the kafan, the shroud of the deceased. The scholars say that Nabi Sallallahu Alaihi Wasallam said Allah made paradise white and Allah loves white, according to another hadith. Mullah Ali Qari rahimahullah states that white clothing points to humility and modesty, and it's a natural color. Scientists say it's the best color for all seasons. In summer it does not absorb heat, in winter it does not absorb cold. And it's also advised for those who are suffering from high blood pressure and from allergies that they wear white. 17 minutes past 7 after the break, the Palestine Report.
0: Palestine Report on Sabah al-Muslim with Mawlana Ibrahim Musa.
1: Mawlana, assalamu alaikum wa rahmatullahi wa barakatuh.
2: Wa alaikum salam wa rahmatullahi wa barakatuh, Mawlana.
1: So tell us about the extraordinary Israeli special operation in Gaza.
2: Last Tuesday is when this happened. A Israeli special force, despite the ceasefire, made an incursion into western Gaza City, and it was assisted by obviously members of the militias that are working alongside it. It apparently was looking for a much more high profile person within the resistance, which it did not manage to get, and thereafter it sufficed to abduct another lower ranking Palestinian official and then tried to extricate itself from the situation. But while it was underway, while this operation was underway, it was discovered by the Palestinian resistance, and then it was surrounded. This triggered armed clashes and an intensive Israeli operation to extract the unit. And that's when we saw the Israelis deploying drones, deploying firepower, more than 10 Israeli warplanes carrying out successive heavy strikes across the area. This was just to give cover for the Israeli force to then withdraw from the Gaza Strip, which it did manage to do, but after causing significant damage and casualties amongst Palestinians. The precise objective of this operation remains unclear, but as I said, they were probably attempting to target a senior figure within Gaza's security apparatus, but eventually they settled for a lower-ranking civil officer by the name of Mu'in Muhammad Arabid. What then transpired, you know, just in another twist of the tale, is when he was injured and thereafter captured by the Israelis, his wife, Samah Al-Khalidi, stepped into the fray, saw that her son was going to get married soon. He was injured, her husband was injured and then abducted. She stepped into the fray to defend her family, picked up the rifle of her son and started firing at the Israelis. And in the process, she was martyred as well. This just shows the propensity of Netanyahu, obviously, to bring Gaza back into the focus. And no respect for the ceasefire at all. But it does also show the Palestinian resistance, despite being stripped of all of its heavy capacity, is not going to be a walkover if the Israelis obviously come onto the ground and try to agitate something at this stage of the battle.
1: Israeli water supply is paralyzed by unprecedented algae bloom.
2: Yes, this was a story that broke in the last few days, but it's still very much not old news. It's a crisis that the Israeli state is still grappling with. And this, an algae bloom is obviously a sudden sudden blooming, a sudden eruption of algae, you know, all of a sudden, and it comes out quite thick. And the nature of this algae bloom is that it has disrupted most of Israel's desalination plants, and different interventions that the Israelis have put in place over recent days to try and resolve the crisis have not succeeded. So it's very much continuing. It provides, we know desalination provides 5/6 of most of Israel's drinking water, and 5 out of 6 of those desalination plants are now offline for more than a week. Unusually high concentrations of microscopic algae along the Mediterranean coast, particularly along occupied Palestine, have forced these desalination plants to shut down or operate at reduced capacity. The scientists that are quoted here have said that this is extremely rare. They've never seen anything like it in some parts of the ocean, you know, next to occupied Palestine. It's so green that when they put their instruments in, half a meter into the water, they can't see anything anymore. It's a perfect storm with, you know, strong winds, with major, huge waves at sea, with global warming. And they say the algae has been so small that it's actually managed to pass by filters and thereafter clog the system, which is also something that is not usual. What does this show is the fragility of Israel, how it is vulnerable, how its water supply is vulnerable to phenomena like this. It comes at a time when there's been drought conditions for the Israelis. Their groundwater supplies are running low, and this it doesn't only affect drinking water, it affects farming to a greater degree. I think one can look at all the scientific explanations, but one definitely has to see the power of Allah subhanahu wa ta'ala behind all of this, and it would be all the more poetic given that many people are saying part of the reason for this massive algae bloom is untreated sewage from Gaza, which has been genocided, that has also led to this phenomenon.
1: And then upcoming global solidarity initiatives, tell us about that.
2: So the Global Alliance for Palestine is a very high-powered alliance. If one looks at the kind of figures that sit on its board, we're trying to coordinate global activity and solidarity. They've announced the launch of a major global campaign for the weekend of the 9th to the 11th October, centered on a global day of action for Gaza on the 10th of October. Obviously, this is also marking the anniversary of Tufan al-Aqsa and the start of the genocide. They're inviting hundreds of organizations worldwide to participate and coordinate actions across several international centers. Separately, we have the Freedom Flotilla Coalition, which is one of the players in the flotilla space, but obviously one of the most established players. It has announced a new international maritime mission to Gaza, traveling through several European countries. In fact, it's actually begun already in June and July. Their boats have visited Norway, Sweden, and Denmark, and also made stops in August in Ireland, Germany, and France. They say that they are now moving further on to Spain, Portugal, and Italy before planning to reach Gaza in October. Again, one knows the history of such missions and the risks. They do not acknowledge that. One of the organizers saying, "We acknowledge the risks, but silence and inaction carry a much greater cost for the Palestinians." And they say that this mission is an expression of the shared humanity and a refusal to accept the destruction of an entire people as normal.
1: Maulana, shukran so much for your time as always.
2: Barakallahu feek. Assalamu alaikum
1: wa rahmatullahi wa barakatuh.
0: It's time to open the doors of your mind and get the cogs in your brain turning with Radio Islam's word game. 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

0: Well, Wajid, assalamu alaikum wa rahmatullahi wa barakatuh.
1: Wa alaikum assalam wa rahmatullahi wa barakatuh.
0: Is it a blue Monday for you?
1: Interesting, maybe, but hopefully not in anything else, ma. Hopefully not.
0: Okay. You chose blue consciously?
1: I just chose because I looked at the weather and my actual intention was to wear something light, maybe a white color kurta, which is normally a habit of mine to wear on a Monday. But I saw the weather and thought, no, what if it rains today? White mud stains and all of that becomes a bit of a problem. Let me go for something darker. And that is when this was the one that came out.
0: Why white on Monday?
1: It's just white gives a more nicer feeling, positive feeling, cleaner feeling. It's not something that's fixed. It doesn't have to be like that. It's just at times that's what you feel like doing.
0: So unfortunately, we crashed and burnt and have to restart on Friday, right?
1: Correct answer. Yeah, unfortunately, that word, what was it? Tilda. Yeah, that sign.
0: The signature. Was it the signature story?
1: I think we ended up speaking about signatures, but the tilde was actually that wave, what they call it, that it's a sign that you use in language, it's used in mathematics, they use it quite a bit more often in Spanish than used in English. That is what we were looking for, but unfortunately we didn't get more.
0: It was then 25 days.
1: No, it was about 29 days.
0: It was 29 days, because Friday would have been the 30th day. Well, yeah, I mean, the lunar months are 29. Sometimes, many times. So we went good for like a month.
1: Alhamdulillah, yeah.
0: So we start again. So can't give up.
1: No.
0: We came right till 29. Previously, we came till what, 34, 35, something like that. Mm. The target is 40.
1: Target is
0: 40 straight days of correct answers in the competition. What do you have first up?
1: Well, first up today, Ma, what we've got in mind is something stolen. Let's say stolen property stolen item, stolen property, something that is stolen.
0: Oh, why are you thinking about theft earlier the Monday morning?
1: Well, just this word just caught me by surprise. I just came across this word and I said,
0: You came across it by chance, or were you consciously looking for it?
1: No, I wasn't looking for it. I was just reading through something and I came across this word and I said, okay. I could pick up from the context of the, what they were talking about, but this word is quite interesting. Let's see. I was a bit more concerned even with the pronunciation of the word. And then I said, let me just see the actual meaning of the word. Sometimes these words have multiple meanings, and that's how we came across this word.
0: Mm. Okay. So theft, that's what you want them to think about.
1: That's what they got to think about today, Jay.
0: How cold is it outside?
1: No, it's not so cold. It was much colder yesterday and... Saturday turned out to actually be a bit of a good day. Saturday started off overcast and then the sun came out and yesterday was very cold. Last night? It was Saturday night into Sunday morning. Yeah, the rain. There is something else, the rain and the wind. Now at the moment it's not windy, it's just overcast and it doesn't even look like it's going to, I think, later in the day. I'm not too sure what the predictions are, but it looks like later in the day it might even open up.
0: There's some rain predicted, right? 90-odd% prediction of rain. That's what they're saying for Johannesburg.
1: Oh, okay. All right, then.
0: We had quite a bit of rain early yesterday morning.
1: Even on, right from Friday, I don't know, Mara and them were not around. I don't know. How was it?
0: That seems like a distant memory. Anyway, we had a good program, mashallah, in Falkirk and Newcastle.
1: Alhamdulillah.
0: Good turnout on Thursday night for the program. And then also the ladies' program in Newcastle Friday morning, which Mufti Yusuf Musaji had conducted, really good turnout. And then Glencoe and Denhauser really appreciated that Mohabib and Mahdaya came there for Juma. And we just catch our breath. Very busy day today at the office. Wow. A lot of work taking place behind the scenes, training for the election broadcast that's coming up. And then on Wednesday, we're back on the road. Wednesday night, we're in Zeerust. Thursday and Friday, we're in Botswana. Friday night, we're back. And the next week, it's George, Knysna, Port Elizabeth. So the next couple of weeks going to be interesting in terms of meeting people on the ground and talking to them.
1: Yeah, that is always very interesting, and it's always for the listeners. It's always nice to meet the people that you listen to all the time. And obviously, Mark, congratulations on the appointment to the role. May Allah subhanahu wa ta'ala make it a success for yourself and for the Ummah at large.
0: I mean, we need the duas. I don't know if congratulations or commiserations are in order. But added responsibility. And I suppose in a way you could, be somewhat negative about it and say, even more work, even more responsibility. But in another way, I kind of tell myself, look, make shukr. There are people out there who've got a lot of time on their hands and have a lot of intent, but the opportunities don't come their way. So if Allah Ta'ala is giving us the opportunity, we'll try and make the most of it, inshallah.
1: Ameen.
0: All right, time now for this morning's tafsir.
2: Tafsir with Mawlana Sulaiman Rawat on Sabah al-Muslim.
0: So in our last discussion, we went through verse 33, right, of Surat Luqman, which is the verse pertaining to the day of Qiyamah. A'udhu billahi minash shaitanir rajim. Bismillahir rahmanir rahim. Ya ayyuhan nasu ittaqu rabbakum wakhshaw yawman la yajzi walidun 'an waladi. That, O people, continue being conscious of your sustainer and fear the day when no father will be of any avail to his child, and wala mauludun huwa jazin 'an walidi shay'an, and no child will be of any avail to his father in any way. Inna wa'adallahi haqqun fala taghurrannakum alhayatud dunya. Surely the promise of Allah is true. Let not the life of this world deceive you. Wala yaghurrannakum billahi alghurur. And let not the deceitful one deceive you in the name of Allah tabaraka wa ta'ala. So when a storm strikes, there is much confusion and panic among the travelers of a ship. But parents will try and save their children, at least. However, amongst individuals, they may be, survival of the fittest, whoever gets into the lifeboat first. On the day of Qiyamah, there even parents won't want to save their children, and the children also won't want to save the parents. It'll be even more frightening than a sinking ship. That is what Allah tabaraka wa ta'ala is highlighting. Inna wa'adallahi haqq. Allah is saying the truth, or the promise of Allah tabaraka wa ta'ala is true. The promise of Allah tabaraka wa ta'ala is true. So don't let the delusions of this world delude you. Wala yaghurrannakum billahi al-gharur. And especially the one who is known as gharur, the deceiver. That is the devil. And he'll try all sorts of tricks. You can repent later. Allah is most forgiving. Jannah is already determined. Jahannam is already determined. So what's the point? Etc. So that's something that, we discussed on Friday. Now the next verse, verse 34, which is the last verse of Surah Luqman. A'udhu billahi minash shaitanir rajim. Bismillahir rahmanir rahim. Inna Allah indahu ilmu sa'ah. Allah says, surely Allah has knowledge of the resurrection. Allah knows when Qiyamah will take place. وَيُنَزِّلُ الْغَيْثِ. He sends down the rain. وَيَعْلَمُ مَا فِي الْأَرْحَامِ. He alone knows what is in the wombs. وَمَا تَدْرِي نَفْسٌ مَاذَا تَكْسِبُ غَدًا. No soul knows what it will earn tomorrow. وَمَا تَدْرِي نَفْسٌ بِأَيِّ أَرْضٍ تَمُوتٍ. And no soul knows in which land it will die. إِنَّ اللَّهَ عَلِيمٌ خَبِيرٌ. Surely Allah is all-knowing, fully aware. Surely Allah is all-knowing, fully aware. So the relationship between predestination and planning, that's the one thing that the Mufassirun unpack here. They say, resurrection will definitely take place. When will it take place? This is known to Allah alone. We do not know when this entire universe will be destroyed and flattened. Man is delighted by the temporary garden, beauty and splendor of this world. But he does not know that apart from it being temporary, this world and all its effects are in the control of Allah. All the splendor and material blessings of this world are dependent on rains from the skies. If it does not rain for a year or two, we know what happens. Dust begins to fly in all directions. There's chaos in the agriculture sector. There's chaos in the markets. So it is therefore surprising that after being enamored by the splendor and beauty of this world, man forgets Allah, who through his mercy kept this beautiful world, beautiful and full of splendor. Apart from that sublime being, meaning Allah, who knows what share he has of the pleasure and comfort of this world, many people work and toil and pass away in this and are still unable to acquire any peace. On the other hand, there are many who acquire much wealth without any effort on their part. Despite seeing this, a person may sit back and place his trust in what Allah has predestined for him as regards his riches. But he will display no shortcomings in his material efforts and will display no contentment whatsoever in this regard. He feels that you ought to make plans because a favorable predestination is generally portrayed through successful planning. Allah alone knows our destiny and what it really will be and whether the correct planning will materialize or not. If we could understand this in our spiritual and religious matters, we will never be trapped by shaitan. Without doubt, whether it is heaven or hell, we will get there through what is predestined for us. This is known to Allah alone. However, a good or evil destiny is generally portrayed in the form of good or evil planning. Therefore, we cannot abandon planning by providing the excuse of predestination. No one knows whether in the knowledge of Allah he is fortunate or unfortunate, destined for paradise or hell, or whether he is rich or poor. Therefore, outward actions and planning are the factors with which we can gauge the type of predestination. Allah alone knows whether there is a male or a female in the woman's womb. After the child is born, he alone knows to what age it will live, how much sustenance it will receive, whether it will be fortunate or unfortunate. Reference to all this is made by the words, "He alone knows what is in the wombs." As for shaitan's deception is convincing a person to enjoy himself and repent later on and become pious, we know that no soul knows what it will earn tomorrow. In other words, no one knows what he's going to do tomorrow. He does not even know if he will live to do anything. He does not know when and where death will come to him. But then still, he goes and he gets a job and plans deals and plans how to make money, or he commits evil not knowing whether he'll have tomorrow to repent. So then you don't worry about, you know, destiny being out of your control. When you want to do what you want to do for material prosperity or to appease sensual desire. However, when it comes to doing good, then you fall into the trap of the devil and say that, you know what, what difference will it make? Everything is predestined. So you've got to find that balance. Of course, everything is predestined, but in the end of the day, you've got to make an effort. There's much more to unpack in this verse, which we will do, inshallah, in the coming days.
2: Sabahu Muslim is brought to you by Mercedes-Benz Johannesburg South. Agents for Mercedes-Benz cars, Mercedes-Benz vans, and Mercedes EQ. The only Muslim-owned Mercedes-Benz dealership in Johannesburg.
0: Germany's political landscape has been shaken by a historic election result in Saxony-Anhalt, where the far-right Alternative for Germany, AfD, has emerged as the biggest party in the state. Now, to unpack what this result means for Germany and the wider European political landscape, we are joined by Professor Rich Bruckner, a political analyst and commentator with expertise in European politics and international affairs. Prof, a very good morning to you, and welcome to Radio Islam International.
3: Good morning. Thanks for having me.
0: So the AfD has secured around 44.5%, according to exit polls. Was this expected? Did it come as a shock? What can you tell us about the party and the outcome?
3: Well, it was expected because polls were pretty accurate predicting the numbers. And this is not a unique situation in a part of Germany that is politically not the most important part of Germany, to put it that way. 2 million people live in Sachsen-Anhalt compared with 40 million in North Rhine-Westphalia or Bavaria as the leading economic power. Compared with this, this stands for 0.5% of the German GDP, and therefore it usually doesn't get as much attention as it gets this time. In the past, we saw in other neighboring parts of the former East, the former communist part of Germany, when we had two Germanys, a Western and an Eastern one, they voted for the same right-wing party in previous elections, not with such a landslide victory, but one could see there is a rise of right-wing forces, and this is just a new quality, because it could happen that for the first time in the history of the country, an open, xenophobic, anti-Muslim, anti-immigration, someone who wants a different Germany governor could win the elections in the parliament to be elected as the representative of the country.
0: Now, this talk about the so-called political firewall And that's the reason why the AfD has never governed a state at federal level in Germany. What's this firewall all about? How does it work?
3: The German electoral system doesn't see the winner takes it all. It's usually designed to form coalitions. And in the history of the Federal Republic since World War II, there were always two what they called people's parties, like those who represent the people across classes and income groups and ethnicities and whatnot. These two parties were always taking the lead and formed coalitions with junior partners. This model came to an end when yesterday one of the so-called people's parties were smashed to half of their voter support. And we have a new situation where we don't know if there is something like another party willing to form a coalition with AfD. Every other party has stated that they would not form a coalition with Alternative für Deutschland. There is on the left end of the political spectrum a movement that made it to cross the 5% threshold. And it could happen that these five elected members of the new parliament in Sachsen-Anhalt are willing to form a deal and elect the governor with this vast majority of AfD representatives. And this would then be a new quality. All the others have already declared, and there is no sign that they changed their mind after the elections. This will be a different quality in the political spectrum.
0: So you spoke earlier on about this being a major blow for the Chancellor and for the governing coalition. What about this victory for the AfD giving momentum to other right-wing and nationalist movements across Europe? Is that likely?
3: Well, it has an impact on the European stage because Germany is not just another country in Europe. Germany is an important player in the European Union, which is not just a loose form of international organization, but it is a major player when it comes to legislation in practically every policy that matters to people's lives. And there are other countries that have already seen something similar in the past, in which powerful forces form three different party groups of right-wing and nationalist groups. The problem with nationalism is that it's difficult to join forces with other nationalists because your ideology means that you feel superior over other nations, which doesn't make it natural to build bridges and to share the same worldview and especially interpret history according to your nationalists' understanding. So that makes it more difficult for right-wing parties to conquer Europe or to form coalitions to change the nature of the European Union. But this rise of Alternative für Deutschland is, of course, a major signal to other parts of Europe. Technically, it doesn't have much of an influence.
0: So bottom line, going back to what you said earlier on, they've got around 45% of the vote, but if no one wants to form a coalition with them, then that firewall kicks in and they won't be able to lead.
3: Well, that remains to be seen in the coming weeks what the options are. Before the elections, there was a sandbox reflection in what if this happens and what if something else will happen. And that addressed another firewall that the governing party in the Federal Republic, the Christian Democratic Union under Friedrich Merz, formed another firewall towards the left end of the political spectrum that they would never form a coalition with Die Linke. And now it seems as if this is no longer a point because even with the support of the Linke, the other parties in the parliament of Sachsen-Anhalt couldn't elect a governor with their combined forces. And therefore, it's an open question what will happen if this special group of five representatives of the Bündnis Sahra Wagenknecht are no longer are not willing to elect the AfD governor, and it remains to be seen for the coming weeks what the practical outcomes are. Independently from who's going to be the next governor, the symbolic dimension is spectacular, and it also addresses questions about in what direction is Germany heading? Is the reform package of the federal government the main problem, or is it about law and order questions of immigration and violence? The numbers point in a different direction. Germany is doing fine. There are a number of structural reform requirements. In terms of growth rates, it seems as if we are doing better than expected at the beginning of the year. But all the major reform challenges are changing the natural order of things for a lot of people. And Sachsen-Anhalt is a pretty old demography, which means that a lot of people are afraid what the future will bring. And I think this is one of the root causes when we look at facts. Independently from the facts, Alternative for Deutschland created a populist agenda with a very fear-mongering scenario about what's going on in Germany, and they create a wave of fear that they served successfully to enter government.
0: All right, thank you so much for chatting to us. We really appreciate it.
3: Thanks for having me.
0: That's Professor Ulrich Brackner talking to us about the political landscape being shaken by a historic result for the right wing, or the far right Alternative for Germany party, in the Saxony-Anhalt historic election.
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0: It's just gone 9 minutes past eight. 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We welcome our listeners out in Durban and Pietermaritzburg listening to us via Radio Al-Ansar. And we welcome our Mawlana Wajja back in the studio with his clues.
1: Jim, so the very first clue we gave, we said this: the first clue was stolen property, stolen items. And the second clue that we're giving the listeners is that this word, it's not used much in common language. It's used more in legal terms. It's used mostly in legal terms. You will very hardly ever hear them using this word in common language, common conversation.
0: All right. Let's wait and see for the third clue.
1: Inshallah.
0: We did launch our election kind of approach, a motto, slogan, whatever you want to call it, yesterday, if you haven't seen the video. Basically, we're saying that, yes, we're going to ask the hard questions. We're going to highlight what's wrong. We're going to paint a picture of how people are suffering because of corruption, because of inefficiency, because of poor political decisions. But at the same time, we want to look at what's working. We want to look at where the solutions lie. And we want to make a call via our electoral coverage here at Radio Islam that don't give up on South Africa. Just don't give up on South Africa. You cannot. We've got to change the narrative, because when it becomes overwhelmingly negative, people become disillusioned and then they just surrender. Disengage. You know, there's apathy. There's kind of hopelessness. We can be frustrated, yes, but we can never be hopeless. We can't give up on South Africa. We can't surrender our agency. We can't let anger lead to misunderstanding. Rather, participation is what is required, and that must lead to solutions. In that regard, after the break, we speak to Mhlongisi Mabaso, the mayoral candidate for Johannesburg for the IFP. Then we will speak to Bongani Baloyi. He is the mayoral candidate for the MK in Johannesburg. Two back-to-back interviews there. We'll continue with our theme discussion, Nabi Sallallahu Alaihi Wasallam being humanity's compass in a sea of chaos. And later in the hour, we talk about the Chinese premier visiting Egypt amidst the US-Iran tension. So quite a bit to come here on Sabah al-Muslim this hour. It's 11 minutes past 8.
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4: فداه كلنا اليوم فداه واسمعوا نبض قلوب يبلغ الكون صدى.
0: The IFP's mayoral candidate for Johannesburg wants government to help more people buy a home in the city. Mfungisi Mabaso says the party can help rescue the city from years of decline. He says the decision reflected growing concern about Joburg's infrastructure, revenue collection and governance challenges. He also added that the city needed experienced leadership capable of restoring stability and improving service delivery. Well, we welcome Mfungisi Mabaso on the line. A very good morning to you and welcome, sir.
5: Good morning and greetings to the listeners.
0: We all have a very good idea about the problems in Johannesburg, right? What viable solutions are you able to offer, workable, realistic solutions, if Joburgers were to give you the votes and you become the mayor?
5: Well, with our manifesto and the commitments that you have made to the residents of Johannesburg, they are practical in the sense that we are going to build from the foundation that was already laid in the city of Johannesburg. I think we are all in cognizance of the fact that Johannesburg is an economic hub of the country. And there are economic opportunities that are there in Johannesburg. But secondly, there are industrial sites which have been abandoned as we speak. And the IFP is saying that, you know, the launch for the Johannesburg Economic Recovery Plan will be imperative so that we are able to revitalize and revive all those economic activities that are declining in Johannesburg. And we are doing that with intention because majority of the people in Johannesburg are there seeking economic opportunities and job opportunities. So for us to have residents that will contribute meaningfully in the rebuilding of the city of Johannesburg, you need to have residents that will be able to pay for their services. So how are they going to pay? It's when they are employed and when they are involved in the economic opportunities. So that is a realistic response, building out from the foundation that is already there. The revenue base in Johannesburg is huge, but we are declining in terms of collection, not because people are unable to pay, because our system is no longer conducive for our residents to pay. So how do we then rebuild and introduce reforms that will enable our residents and businesses to continue paying without any hindrances? So that is realistic because the foundation is already there. We are talking about restoring law and order in Johannesburg, which will then enable businesses to grow, but also to operate in the safety space. We've got Metropolis, so the resources are there. It's a matter of coordinating them, but also introducing modern ways now through technology to fight crime, but also to capacitate the officers that are there, because the number of officers are not sufficient really to protect the 6 million residents. So that is realistic because the foundation has already been laid. And we are also talking about providing a decent human settlements to our people. We've got a lot of mega projects. The major that they are unfunded, but the projects are there. So the foundation is there. So it's a matter of coordinating resources so that we are able to build more affordable houses for our residents to be accommodated in decent homes. So in a nutshell, in the city of Johannesburg, you know, the foundation is already there. It's a matter of political will and coordination, but also introducing now smart way of doing things so that we enable our environment to accommodate residents, to provide reliable and sustainable service delivery, but also to enable businesses to thrive in the city.
0: The current polls show that the IFP has very little support in Johannesburg. What gives you hope that you would be able to become the mayor of Johannesburg?
5: Well, the IFP previously has contested few wards in Johannesburg. In fact, we haven't had grown to a point where we witnessed more than 50 branches as an organization. But as we speak, we are contesting 108 wards, and we are contesting these wards with the candidates that are residing within those wards. So it has never happened before. The ISP has more than 70 branches in the city of Johannesburg. It has never happened before. So the ISP has grown beyond what people had envisaged about the ISP in Johannesburg. But over and about that, I think our growth in terms of membership was beyond 100%, but also the number of wards that we are contesting as well is beyond 100%. So that's why we are confident, and that's why we draw aspiration and our confidence.
0: Finally, then, I mean, in terms of coalitions, this now is a reality in major metros. Who are your likely coalition partners, and what can you tell our listeners and viewers in terms of your ability to manage coalitions? Because in Johannesburg especially, many feel that the inability of politicians to manage the coalitions has let the people of the city down.
5: Well, it's the organization that manages coalitions, not individuals. And the party has done it well. We stabilized municipalities in KZN. I mean, even in Johannesburg, before the ISP was brought back into the coalition government, it had enjoyed serious political instability. But upon our arrival, we have not witnessed any change of the mayorship in Johannesburg, because where we always been part of government, we have always maintained that political stability. So the party has experience in that regard. And the amendments now in the municipal structures act will also assist us, to curb these frivolous motions of no confidence that are always placed, before the office bearers. But over and above this, I think the party has demonstrated its maturity, its capabilities and expertise when it comes to maintaining this stable governance.
0: All right, Mfungisi, thank you so much for your time and all the best.
5: Thank you very much.
0: That was the IFP's mayoral candidate for Johannesburg, right? Giving us an outline of what he feels he could do if he becomes the mayor of Joburg. Now, the MK party's Joburg mayoral candidate is Bongani Boloi, and he says the party's entry into the city's political contest has disrupted assumptions about the November elections. He says that he wants to assure residents that he will remain the party's candidate for the November local government elections. As we know, the party has been in the news for all wrong reasons in recent weeks, with various leaders being removed. Bongani Boloi joins us on the line. A very good morning to you and welcome, sir.
6: Good morning, and thank you for having us on the show.
0: So, we know what the problems are, right? South Africans and Joburgers face it on a daily basis. It's widely reported on. I don't want to go into that. If you become the mayor of Joburg, what viable, realistic, practical strategy would you be able to implement to turn the city around?
6: Look, we've got a full appreciation of the concerns and challenges of the city of Johannesburg. And in our view is that we must firstly resolve the liquidity challenges of the city of Johannesburg and ensure that you've got a funded budget. And also ensure that we increase the maintenance, the spend on maintenance of infrastructure, which is essentially going to solve the bulk of the problems related to service delivery and most of visible service delivery, your water issues, your portal issue, electricity stabilization, and various other maintenance of infrastructure. I really think the city has done poorly in the maintenance and protection of infrastructure, and coupled with obviously the criminal elements that undermine and target our infrastructure in the city, which exacerbates the problems of the city. So I really think that the city is a complex set of governance set to manage, and we've got the capacity and most importantly the experience to manage such a very complex environment. We firmly believe that I think we'll start to see and see the improvements in the city management and the improvement in service delivery around April, May in the following year because of the reforms we'll put in place and the approach, and then more laser focus we'll put into improving service delivery. But most importantly, we need to recapture the city from criminal elements. We need to recapture our urban centers from criminals, drug dealers, and all these things that are happening because of lack of law, legal enforcement of our bylaws, and also strengthening our bylaws as well. So I firmly believe that that approach coupled with the partnerships within our communities, because we appreciate that our communities have started to take on board responsibilities that is inherently the city's responsibility because of the challenges the city faces or the lack of or mismanagement of the city. So we want to strengthen partnerships with our communities to assist us in delivering and protecting our city, but most importantly, recapturing our city from criminals.
0: Now, you've got experience, right, as the youngest mayor at the time for the DA when you ran the Midvale Municipality. There is a concern, obviously, and I'm sure you are asked to answer this question on a fairly regular basis, that you were with the DA and then you moved to Action SA and then another party and now you're with the MK. So the issue of stability in terms of yourself and then also the issue of stability in terms of the party, because the MK seems to be changing leaders every other day. How would you address that concern?
6: Look, outside of being in a democratic alliance, MK has been a party who have served the longest in compared to other parties. So it tells you, firstly, that I found a political home where I'm very comfortable and a party which I deeply resonate with. And I can also tell you that the city, the residents of the city of Johannesburg do not care about how many parties one has been to. What they are more concerned about is my capacity, which they know is tried and tested. They are much more concerned about my ability to resolve their challenges. And they are much more concerned about whether I'm an ethical individual and have been involved in nefarious things, which I have not at all. So the residents of the city of Johannesburg must rest assured that, one, they're not going to vote for a thief, number one. They have an alternative of a mayor who's actually a very ethical, competent, and capable person, and who's been very clear about his politics. Because as you fully appreciate, the type of politics that the other parties are engaged in is not sustainable and will not deliver the type of progress and transformation we need in our country. We need the type of transformation that inherently moves people from the socioeconomic status they're in today, but also that speaks to the means of production, but also speaks to the land of our country, and also one that appreciates that the laws of our country is not really helpful for the type of transformation we need. And we've got the world's most celebrated constitution, and yet the people, the indigenous people of the country, remain the most poorest, most disadvantaged still today. And I

0: bearing on the material conditions and lives of people on the ground directly. And will be very responsible. And I think from the highest level of our leadership, they will be leading that engagement in trying to build a relationship with other parties and reach out so we can be able to work with the, with the group of parties that will be determined in the foreseeable future.
1: Lastly, Rai Bongani, the MK party has been quite closely associated with March in March. And we know the anti-illegal immigrant sentiment very quickly morphed into anti-Muslim and then anti-Indian Muslim sentiment, especially online. There is a feeling, rightly or wrongly, that the MK party is primarily interested in the interest of Zulus within South Africa and is associated with a movement that seems to be targeting Muslims and Muslim business people. For those who are listening at the moment who may be contemplating voting for you as mayor of Joburg, how would you address those concerns that they may be carrying?
0: Look, we appreciate that there's a big problem in our country of illegal migration, and government must do something in resolving that problem. And we firmly believe that March and March is right as a pressure group to pressure government to be able to implement and enforce its laws. Had it not been for March and March, this conversation would not be happening in the manner that it's happening. And it's unfortunate that people generally link March and March and the Umkhonto season to just being a Zulu-based party, which is not true, because we're a party of national significance and have members across the length and breadth of our party. And if you look at our leaders, it's reflective of the fact that we've got people from coming across different provinces, Limpopo as a person in the national officials, Eastern Cape, KwaZulu-Natal, Gauteng as well, and various other provinces. So it's not true that we are a Zulu dominant party. But let's speak about what Umkhonto Sizwe is going to do when given the chance to deal with what they should be illegal immigration. We accept that illegal immigration in the city of Johannesburg specifically remains a national competence. However, we firmly believe that the city watching and sitting back is not enough any longer. So we are going to establish a new unit in partnership with the Department of Home Affairs and also Department of Justice to create a new unit that on an agency basis from the Department of Home Affairs will implement some of its immigration. So it won't be just random people going to different factories and demanding to see passports and work permits. It's going to be mandated officials who will be doing that on an ongoing basis. And we firmly believe that it is the correct and most responsible way to deal with the issue. So government itself is responsible for what has happened. Instead of blaming your March and March and the likes, so you must really blame government for not doing its work to protect the interests of everybody in the country. So we firmly believe that illegal immigration must be dealt with in a systematic way and within the legal confines. Whether you come from Malawi, whether you come from Pakistan, India, or even Swaziland or various other places, you must abide by the laws of our country. And all of us must be treated equally, and we must ensure that all of us assist the country and the city of Johannesburg in enforcing these bylaws. And most of this new unit will create the stability that we need and transparency and accountability and be able to do things within the parameters of the law.
1: Mongani, thank you for your time and all the best.
0: Thank you. I appreciate it. Thank you so much.
1: Just gone 8:32 now. Time for the latest headlines.
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3: 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It contains four out of the five vowels. So if you have to just run through the clues again, we said it's got to do with stolen property, stolen items. We said the second clue was it's not a word that is used in common conversation, common speaking. It's used more in legal terms. And the third clue is what we just said now. This word itself, it contains four out of the five vowels.
1: Okay, let's see. 072-786-1548.
2: 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Cryptic Crossword Challenge.
1: Well, how's our restart?

0: Not very good, Ma. Not very good. There's, thus far, there's no correct answers to this word. There's a few words that has been repeated by quite a few of the listeners, but there is no correct answer, no. Nothing. Let's go through the words that did come. This word larceny. Larceny came quite a few times. Quite a few listeners sent that word, but the word larceny is not the correct answer. This word, yeah, contractatio. Contractatio, no, it's not the correct answer, right? Then you get the word fraud, the word felonious, the word restitution. I think it also came a few times. Aliander. I don't even know how to pronounce that word, but it's definitely not the correct answer. Alienation. Okay, I'm going to come to it now. I see there is one correct answer. Restitution, I said, came before as well. It's not the correct answer. Misappropriated, no. Embezzlement, larceny, or larceny, both of them are not correct. Embezzlement, not correct. Defalcation. No, defalcation is not the correct answer. Purloined. Nope. Probe or proprietorship. Nope. Also not correct. Well, there is one correct answer then, Ma. There is one correct answer. The word that we are looking for today is the word mena. The word mena. That is why I said earlier on, I was wondering how is this word pronounced, because, okay, there's other words that come through, but they are not correct. Res furtiva is not correct. Housebreaking is not correct. Sequestration, usurpation, abduction, contrictation. Nope, none of them is correct. We've given the correct answer, and the word is, it's pronounced as mena. But it's spelled very much differently. It's spelled M-A-I-N. O-U-R. So it looks like main hour, but it's main pronounced hour. As mena. It's pronounced as mena. It's spelled as main hour, but it's... So if you look at in that spelling, M-A-I-N-O-U-R, the only vowel that isn't there is the E. It's got an A-I-O-N-A-U. Mena, Monona, is the stolen property that is found on the thief. So when you, one is you catch a thief and the stolen property that they have stolen... That stolen property would be referred to in legal terms, especially more old legal terms. It used to be referred to as mena, the stolen property itself. So sometimes they'll say, referring to a thief, they'll say he was taken in the mena. That means he was caught red-handed. He was caught with the stolen property in his hands, in his possession.
1: All right. Interesting. When you said there was no correct answers, I was going to say, well, if you're going to fail, fail early and fail fast. Fail on day one. Don't fail on day 29. Like we saw on Friday, like after 29 days of correct answers on the 30th day, as we're en route to day 40, which was the target, we fall and stumble and to restart. But Allah Ta'ala is teaching us that life lesson. If you fail, try and again. Try it again, try again. Student's Companion, yeah? That's just to teach us those things. Anyway, it's now 18 minutes to 9. This is the final week of our focus on Nabi Sallallahu Alaihi Wasallam being humanity's compass in a sea of chaos. We spoke about internal chaos, we spoke about external chaos, various forms and various discussions that we had. Now, we talk about the way forward, right, as the month of Rabiul Awal starts to draw to a close. And the first aspect we'll be discussing today is becoming a better human, the character that the world is missing. We spend a lot of time talking about what is wrong with the world. We talk about corruption, dishonesty, violence, selfishness, intolerance, and the breakdown of relationships. But perhaps there's another question we need to ask. What kind of people are we becoming? Because changing the world doesn't begin with changing everyone else. It begins with changing ourselves. And when we look at Nabi Sallallahu Alaihi Wasallam, we don't simply find a messenger who taught people what to believe. We find a human being whose character showed people how to live. Allah describes him as being upon azim character and an azim standard of character. His greatness was only seen in extraordinary moments. It was seen in ordinary moments of everyday life. He was truthful when lying might have been easier. He was trustworthy when there was nothing to gain. He showed mercy when he had every reason to be angry. And he remained humble despite being a leader followed by thousands. Now think about that. Today's success can easily make people feel superior. A position can change the way someone treats others. Money can create distance. Influence can create ego. But Nabi Sallallahu Alaihi Wasallam showed something very different. He would sit with his companions without creating a sense that he was above them. He would help his family at home. He would visit the sick and respond to the needs of ordinary people. His greatness never required him to make others feel small. And perhaps that's one of the most powerful lessons for our world today. True character is revealed by how we treat people who cannot benefit us. It's easy to be polite to someone important. It's easy to smile at someone who can open a door for us. But how do we treat the person who cleans our workplace? How do we speak to someone who serves us? How do we treat someone who disagrees with us? How do we behave when no one is watching? That is where character is tested. Nabi Sallallahu Alaihi Wasallam showed us that correcting someone doesn't require destroying their dignity. He would disagree without hatred. He would correct without humiliating. He would lead without arrogance. And he would have power without allowing power to corrupt his character. So perhaps becoming a better human isn't about becoming perfect overnight. It's about asking ourselves simple questions. Am I becoming more truthful, more patient, more forgiving, more generous, more humble, more compassionate? Because Nabi Sallallahu Alaihi Wasallam isn't only about admiring his character. I mean, following Nabi Sallallahu Alaihi Wasallam isn't only about admiring his character. It's about allowing his character to transform ours. And perhaps that is where the compass becomes personal. We cannot control everything happening in the world. We cannot fix every injustice. We cannot change every person. But we can choose who we become. When the world chooses arrogance, we can choose humility. When it chooses cruelty, we can choose mercy. When it chooses dishonesty, we can choose truth. When it chooses selfishness, we can choose generosity. When it chooses anger, we can choose patience. And this is how change begins. It's now 8:45. We're taking a short break. And then we are going to be speaking about the Chinese Premier's visit to Egypt in the midst of escalating tensions between Iran and the US.
2: Rabiul Awal, 1448. Muhammad sallallahu alaihi wasallam, humanity's compass in a sea of chaos.

0: Our guest is saying he'll join us in a bit. He's just wrapping up something. But in the meanwhile, let's listen to a report put together by Maulana Mohammed Baum on USA being the only country that votes against equal earth maps.
1: The map of Africa is much larger than most people think. However, most classroom maps and atlases still understate it, a distortion embedded in the Mercator projection that has shaped world maps for more than four centuries. The distortion in question is not subtle. On a Mercator map, which was designed for European colonial exploration and maritime trade in the 16th century, Greenland appears roughly the size of Africa, which is actually about 14 times larger. The exaggeration increases the further you travel from the equator, so it falls almost entirely on one half of the world, inflating Europe, including Russia and North America, while shrinking Africa, Latin America, and South Asia. Now, to address this, the United Nations General Assembly voted 164-1 on Friday to adopt a resolution promoting the equal Earth projection, which shows continents in their true proportions as an alternative to Mercator. Led by Togo on behalf of the African group and backed by the African Union, it encourages schools, institutions, and tech companies to switch, correcting the shrinking of Africa and other equatorial regions. The African group is the largest regional voting and dialogue bloc at the UN, consisting of 54 African Union member states. The United States was the only country to vote against the resolution, calling the measure a radical ideological project. Serbia, Estonia, Georgia, Lithuania, Moldova, and Ukraine abstained. U.S. Representative Irina Varencevich, before the vote, says the resolution is the reason this institution is losing its credibility. She says instead of focusing on genuine problems, this body is debating map projects from the 16th century. Now, Friday's resolution is non-binding, intended only to encourage the world's default maps to change. The UN says it does not ban Mercator or impose a replacement, but simply encourages wider use of the equal Earth projection. Togo's Foreign Minister Robert Dassey told the UNGA that maps shape education, imagination, and collective perception, and that the resolution affirms African reality. The African Union adopted Equal Earth in March. Togo is planning a meeting in Lome early next year with UNESCO, the African Union, and technology companies including Google to work out what implementation looks like in practice. Now, every flat map lies because the Earth is a sphere and no projection can flatten it without distorting something, shape, area, distance or direction. Gerardus Mercator, a cartographer and geographer who published the world map in 1569, chose to preserve angles and straight bearings, a trade-off that made sense for 16th century ships but has kept shaping perceptions of the world for nearly 500 years since. Now, Equal Earth makes the opposite trade-off, preserving true areas so continents can be compared honestly at the cost of slightly bending their outlines. Mohammed Baum, Radio Islam News.
0: So joining us down the line, we've got writer at TRT World, based in Ankara, Turkey, and that is Murat Sofoglu, to talk about the Chinese leader's visit to Cairo. Murat, assalamu alaikum and welcome to Radio Islam International.
2: Alaikum salam. Thank you.
0: Why is Xi Jinping's visit to Cairo significant at this particular moment, given the escalating tensions between the U.S. and Iran?
2: Okay. First of all, we have to think about the fact that Xi Jinping will probably make a visit in the U.S., meeting Donald Trump late this month, probably on September 23rd, if there would be no cancellation due to different complications. So this Egypt visit is coming right before Xi Jinping's, Trump summit. That's important because Egypt has good relations with both U.S. And China. So, and Egypt also the Middle East, the most populous Arab state with an access to Suez Canal, which is one of the most important arteries of global shipping. I think this Suez access is important because of the both, Bab al-Mandab, and Hormuz tensions. The Iran war led to, blockades in both, straits, which handle, nearly, 30-35% of global shipping. And actually global oil shipping, which is even more important for world trade. Because of the blockade in the, Hormuz Strait, Suez Canal became much more important. And right now, not right now, actually, in recent, you know, years, China is building a large, you know, industrial zone in Suez Channel. And in this, you know, recent, you know, visit, Sisi, Abdulsalam Sisi and Xi Jinping signed more than 20 agreements, including a deal which allows expansion of China's, you know, industrial zone in Suez Channel. That is important for Beijing, for protecting its interest, global interest, global trade interest. But there were other also deals which is important for China's, you know, ties with the Egypt. When we consider about all these, you know, agreements between two countries, we also have to think about an important, you know, an important element in this relationship. This important element is Egypt's, you know, place in the Middle East. If you remember, the Mecca Agreement was signed just, you know, like couple of weeks ago between Saudi Arabia, Turkey, and Pakistan. And this agreement is not a, you know, normal agreement. This is a defense pact, which basically aims to secure Middle East through, you know, an indigenous regional security, you know, architecture.
0: Yeah.
2: And this is something China gives a lot of importance, because China is interested in, you know, increasing its footprint in the Middle East. But at the same time, it wants to, you know, decrease, you know, foreign intervention in the Middle East. So, which means pretty much the U.S. for China. And if, you know, a native regional security architecture emerges across the Middle East through, you know, its, you know, own, you know, actors, political actors, this is something China is going to, you know, support, actually. And in this, you know, perspective, Egypt matters.
0: Yeah.
2: Because Egypt has, as I said, access to, you know, Suez Channel, but it also access to, you know, African politics, because it's a North African state. But it also has access to, you know, Arab politics, because at the same time, the Arab state. So it has a lot of intervention in different, you know, conflicts, from Sudan to Libya, and most importantly, Palestine, actually. So because of this, you know, Gaza Strip, you know, situation, Gaza Strip actually neighbors to, you know, Egypt. And Egypt has a lot of, you know, history in Palestine-Israel conflict.
0: Yeah.
2: So because of all these conflicts, Egypt also matters for China. So, but Egypt didn't join the, you know, Mecca Agreement. But at the same time, Cairo was part of the quadrilateral format developed by Saudi Arabia, Turkey, Egypt, and Pakistan before the actually Iran-U.S. war. So this format actually sought to, you know, develop an indigenous, you know, security architecture across the Middle East, which kind of produced the Mecca Agreement.
0: Mm-hmm.
2: As I said, Egypt didn't you know, join it, but the free countries which basically signed the, you know, Mecca Agreement, expecting that Egypt might join the, you know, this process at some point.
0: No,
2: so,
0: shukran Murad for
2: China.
0: Yeah, as I shukran so much for giving us that overview. We really do appreciate it. It's given us great perspective on what's happening there and why the Chinese Premier paid that visit to Egypt. But shukran, and we look forward to speaking to you again in the future, inshallah.
2: Okay,
0: assalamu alaikum wa rahmatullahi wa barakatuh.
2: Alaikum salam.
0: It's now 9 o'clock.
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5: 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Man arafa nafsahu faqad arafa rabbahu. 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

Bismillahir Rahmanir Rahim. All praise belongs to Allah, the creator of the worlds, the turner of the hearts, the one who sends reminders when we drift and mercy when we return. Salat and salam upon our beloved Nabi Muhammad sallallahu alayhi wasallam, the Ummahatul Mu'mineen, his family, his friends, his companions, and all those who walk the path of truth with sincerity. Assalamu alaikum wa rahmatullahi wa barakatuh. You tune in to what we want. With me, your host, Kasim Saith. Yes, indeed, this is Chef Dear Saith with food for your soul at your favorite learning station, Radio Islam International. Alhamdulillah, dear listeners, it's our first season in this awesome season. It's our first episode in this awesome season of spring, alhamdulillah. And today's topic is a season to bloom, shukr, and the blessings we forget. Yes, we're talking about something that sounds so simple, but I think we often struggle with it, gratitude. And dear listeners, today I am going to be with you solo. So I want you guys to interact with me. I want some reflections. I want some questions. Okay, don't make it so hard for me, but please interact with me and let me know how your thoughts are, what your thoughts are. And yeah, any questions, whatever it is, DM me on Instagram at ChefTFSafe or on our studio number 0727861548, because I really don't want to be talking all alone today. So let's do this, inshallah. How amazing is this weather? Like, seriously, we're talking about the beginning of the season, but the weather is so, mashallah, we're having all seasons today in one day. And what better time, I think, to talk about gratitude than the beginning of spring. And I love spring. Spring is one of my favorite seasons because there's something about spring that reminds me. There's a reminder from Allah Ta'ala. And when we think about spring, right, it's not today. You're not going to think about it today, right? But generally, in the season of spring, right, the earth begins to change, the trees begin to grow, the flowers bloom, and everything becomes brighter and bigger and just more full of life. Now, this is where I suddenly thought to myself, what if spring isn't only happening outside of us? What if spring isn't only happening outside of us? What if Allah Ta'ala is asking us something? What needs to bloom inside you? And that's something you really want to think about, right? Because maybe it is tawakkul. Maybe it is patience. Maybe it is gratitude. Maybe it's hope. Maybe it's the relationship with Allah subhanahu wa ta'ala. I mean, what? Sometimes we become so busy looking at what's missing in our lives, right? That we really often forget what we already have. And that is the topic of today, because gratitude, it's something that happened to me. It's a personal story, right? That happened to me last week. And I had a little bit of an accident where I hurt my eye. And subhanAllah, I'm not going to go into that, right? But it's kind of a funny story and a freak accident. But it's something like this that has to happen to you, or you get tested on in life, that makes you realize you have to appreciate what you have, or something that you've taken for granted, right? One of your senses, suddenly you realize how much you've taken sight for granted, right? Something that we use every single day. I mean, we wake up in the morning and we read our awakening du'as, and we suddenly go to the bathroom, make wudu, read salah, and it's all familiar to us, right? Not really do we often wake up and say, I can see. Thank you, Allah. Like, I can see my children. I can see the sky. I can see the Quran. I can see food. I can see where I drive. I can see the road. I can see people I love. How often do we actually wake up and say, yeah, Allah, I can see? It's something we, I think, generally just expect. When we wake up, we just generally expect that we can see, until a time or moment comes and you realize, oh, Allah, this is such a blessing. It's an enormous blessing, and it really made me think that how many blessings do we appreciate only when we are afraid to lose them? Because when we are about to lose them, do we really say, alhamdulillah, awalah, I'm so grateful for this. I am grateful for my eyesight. I'm grateful for my hearing. I'm grateful for my ability to walk. I'm grateful that I can swallow. There are people out there who are suffering with a disease that they can't swallow.
kids need their moms to do suction. Like you go to a dentist, there's a child that I heard about that her mother has to stay up every single night and can't sleep a wink because she cannot swallow her saliva or she'll lose her life or she'll choke. So her mother literally sits and sucks up her saliva so that she doesn't lose her child. I mean, our ability to swallow, did you ever think of that? We drink with such ease. We eat with such ease. We have hands. We have fingers. Subhanallah. It's only when we hurt a finger or get cut with a finger that we realize that ring finger or that baby pinky finger was so, that we always think is so insignificant. We don't really use it. But when you hurt it, you realize how much you actually use it, or the thumb. Or if you hurt your right hand, you realize how much you actually need your right hand for everything in life. Or if you hurt your left hand, you realize how important your left hand is, that you can't even make istinja and stuff. What about our toes? Sometimes we walk and we'll knock something and we hit that little baby toe, which is the most painful thing, subhanAllah. But when you realize that each little toe in your on your feet is so important, that it helps balance your feet. We have so many things to be grateful for, subhanAllah. Our voices, our ability to taste, our ability to breathe, our homes, our parents, our children. We can go on and on forever, subhanAllah. And it's sometimes it's overwhelming when you have to sit and say, right, write down all the things you're grateful for. And it's overwhelming because you don't even know where to start. I mean, the ability for us to read Salah is a ni'mah, is a blessing, because so many people will say, I can't wake up for Fajr. And if you think about it, right, imagine a friend gives you an invitation and you're constantly not accepting that invitation or neglectfully forgetting that invitation, and you don't pitch up. You think that friend's going to keep on inviting you for a dinner or a lunch? No, that's human, right? But Allah Ta'ala constantly invites us all the time to Salah, but we neglectfully, or we just lazy to wake up and do that Salah, right? But also, if you think about it from another perspective, is that, is Allah Ta'ala choosing me to read Salah? Does Allah Allah doesn't need our Salah. Does Allah want me to read Salah? And that should make us reflect, like, am I so sinful that I'm not accepted by Allah Ta'ala to read Salah? What about our ability to make dua? We can sit and we can make dua and dua and dua, and we sometimes make these repetitive duas, but when you really think about the meaning of the duas in the kitabs that are so beautiful, like, wow, that's just such a blessing that Allah Ta'ala has given us the ability to make dua, the ability to wake up every single day and to be better than the previous day, to be better. If we've altered, if we had an altercation, if we had an argument, or we've done something wrong, or we shouted at our kids, or we had a fight with our spouse, whatever it was, or we've backchatted our parents, we have a chance, we have a moment to try again the next day. SubhanAllah. So, dear listeners, today we are going to slow down and we are going to talk about gratitude. And we're going to talk a little bit also about some of the Prophet's stories and obviously our beloved Nabi Muhammad sallallahu alaihi wasallam as the month of Rabiul Awal. But we are going to journal, and I know we haven't been journaling so consistently lately, but I hope my people out there are journaling wherever you are around the world, because lately we've been having such deep conversations that we had no time to throw in that journaling in our program, or time in the conversation to throw it in. So I'm going to make sure, inshallah, every once a month we're going to sit and we're going to journal together, inshallah. So, and like I said, we're doing this together. It's not me talking, it's us, we together in this, dear listeners, inshallah. So grab your journals, grab your books, whatever you use, and let's do this. Bismillah. Okay, so journaling prompt number, okay, before we go into the journaling prompts, right, let me elaborate a little bit, right? Let's start with something very simple, right? Okay, let's go with journaling prompt number one. I'm just going to dive right into it. At the top of your page, write, what do I already have? What do I already have? Now, not what you want, not what you're waiting for, not what you almost have,
but what you already have. And it's the obvious things like my house, my car, my life, my lifestyle, my job, whatever it is. But now I want you to go a little bit deeper, right? Think a little bit deeper. Maybe, and I think we're having a little bit of an issue with our Nasheed at the background there.

Okay. And that nasheed is so beautiful, subhanAllah. I'm going to play that, inshallah, at the end of our journaling, because I really want you to sit and think and close your eyes and think deep, right? So we had a little bit of a trailer, a sneak preview of what's coming next. But dear listeners, going back to our first journaling prompt, what do you already have? Maybe you have something that you didn't realize you have. Maybe you have someone by your side, a support system or a support structure when you're having a difficult day. Maybe you have a friend who can make you laugh. Maybe you have children who come up to you and say, "Mommy, Mom, Dad, Ami, Abba, I love you." Like, do you have that? Or maybe you have someone who says, "You're having a tough day. Let's have tea." Or maybe you have someone just there for you, to listen, to hear you. What about, like I said, our eyesight, our ability to read, our voices? We have a place to sleep at night. We have food in our freezers, not even in our fridge. We have food in freezers that can keep us going. Alhamdulillah, we have water. It's when we don't have water and we don't have electricity that we realize it's a ni'mah. Otherwise, we just open the tap and we just let the water run. It's when you don't have something, do you realize the value of it? And then the water comes back and the electricity comes back and you're like, oh, alhamdulillah, everything's back to normal. And then not 5 minutes after that did we forget what a struggle it was. And we're going back to the tap and we open it out and the water just gushes out, subhanAllah. Our ability to make wudu, our ability to wash out our sins constantly, 5 times a day, if you're making wudu all the time. Sometimes you hear some people say, "I have to constantly make wudu for every salah," or and we think it's such a taklif, it's such a difficulty, but it's our ability to make wudu all the time, to wash our sins constantly, to protect us. We have so many ni'mas, subhanAllah. I mean, opportunities to pray. Allah Ta'ala choosing us. We spoke of this one, right? And right. Think about all of that, what I've just said, and I'll give you about a minute to reflect on this. Write down what is it that I already have.

If you wrote down a few things, I hope we've all said Alhamdulillah. And remember the pen, by the qism of the pen, Allah Ta'ala says. So by putting it down, we are basically showing gratitude to Allah Subhanahu Wa Ta'ala. Now, under journaling, this is all part of the journaling prompt number one, that you've listed down all the things that you already have. How many of these things did I ask Allah Ta'ala for at some point in my life? How many of these things did I ask Allah Ta'ala for at some point in my life? Because this one is very interesting, right? Sometimes we're living inside the answer of yesterday's dua. Think about that, dear listeners. Sometimes we say our duas are not being answered, but it's a dua that you maybe made not last week, not the week before, a month ago, or maybe a year ago, maybe a decade ago. And subhanAllah, you looking at your page and it says a house, and it says a family, and it says friends, and it says people that I love, and it says people who have my back, and it says all these beautiful ni'mas that you maybe have said that you wanted a long time ago. So today we're sitting here and we're complaining about our du'as not being answered, but they are being answered. So maybe today, inshallah, we can change that, right? Inshallah. That was our journaling prompt number one. One of the things I think I love about nature is that it teaches us seasons, right? And if you're looking outside, or you have a view of outside right now, and you're seeing the trees blow with the wind, and you just think of nature, right? It's a time for you to rest. It's a time for you to let go. It's a time for you to just think deep and reflect. And you know, sometimes we all are sitting in different seasons of our lives, right? We all have our springs, and we have our autumns, we have our winters, we have our summers, we have all different seasons of our lives that we go through, right? And these seasons sometimes show us that something is working. So maybe a blooming season next spring, it shows, Alhamdulillah, everything's working in my life very well, and everything's blooming and good. And then there are other seasons in your life, like say winter or autumn, where you just feel like everything is cold and dark and gloomy and frozen, and nothing's really working out in your life. It doesn't have to always be 100% perfect in your life, right? Because there's a hikmah of that. There's a hikmah that Allah Ta'ala says. And sometimes we make ourselves, I think, more miserable because we're comparing our season to somebody else's season. We are looking at their spring. We are looking at their blooming season, their summer. We're here, they have it all figured out, when we are standing in our winter. And we're asking Allah Ta'ala, when is it my chance? Like, when am I going to have a turn? But perhaps you're not behind. Perhaps you are exactly where you are supposed to be. And you are in a different season of your life, right? And that's something important, because Allah Ta'ala says so beautifully in the Quran, jealous in it, that Allah Ta'ala says, indeed, with hardship comes ease. Not after hardship comes ease. With hardship. So Allah Ta'ala is making everything easy for us while we are in this test. So we are sitting and thinking, oh, we are in the season of difficulty, and after this it's going to be easy. No, while you're in the season, yeah, you're growing. Your circumstances are difficult, but Allah Ta'ala is still making it easy for you. And we know this. We know this by when Allah Ta'ala created the pen. After Allah Ta'ala created his arsh, and Allah Ta'ala created the pen, and the pen said, what shall I write? And Allah Ta'ala said, write down, my mercy overpowers my anger. And subhanAllah, if we just think about that, like, how beautiful is that? Because we sometimes so fearful of Allah Ta'ala's wrath and Allah Ta'ala's punishment. And you hear people saying, oh, this is happening to me because Allah Ta'ala is punishing me because I did this and this and this. No, Allah Ta'ala is more merciful than his anger. Subhanallah, and if we can just believe that, I truly, truly believe that Allah Ta'ala is more merciful than his anger. All right, let's move on to journaling prompt number two. Here I want you listeners to actually think of, what season of your life am I currently in? And I don't want you to write that
I'm in a happy season or I'm in a sad season. I want you to write it really deeply, that I am in a season of growth, or I am in a season of waiting, or I am in a season of starting over, or I am in a season of learning, or I am in a season of resting, or building, or rebuilding, or healing. You can also be in a season of healing, and I don't think we're ever out of that season of healing. I think we always constantly need to heal. But subhanAllah, if you are in any season, write it down. Just write down any season. If you need time to think, I'll give you a few seconds to reflect on that one.

0: Okay. And if you've written down whatever season you're in, I think you can be in a few seasons at once because sometimes we do have a few seasons in one day. So I don't think there's any wrong or right answer. I think I definitely have a whole lot of seasons happening in my one. But alhamdulillah, we are in the season. But the next part of this question is, what is Allah Ta'ala teaching in my season? And this, dear listeners, this is so deep. I don't want you to rush your answer because what is Allah Ta'ala teaching me in my season? Whether my season is healing or waiting or letting go. What does Allah Ta'ala want me to learn from this? And you might not have an answer for it right now. You might need to sit and reflect on it at a better time, like maybe after Fajr. It's good time to, it's a great time to journal when your heart is soft and your heart is open. And you feel like your soul is alive at that time. So yeah, that's also a great time to journal. But if you want to take down the notes and just sit with it a bit later, you can do so. But I think the hardest season for anyone, or a harder chapter for anyone in life, and I read this morning, is that it introduces you to a version of yourself that you never knew existed. So you have to go through a hard season or a hard chapter in life to introduce you to the strongest version of yourself, subhanAllah. That's deep, right? So what is Allah Ta'ala teaching me in this season? And I'll give you a little bit of time to reflect. In the meantime, we're going for a quick ad break. Don't go away.
1: 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Man arafa nafsahu faqad arafa rabbahu. 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

Welcome back. So, before the break, we were having a good conversation. I am interacting with some of you listeners, and I appreciate every single one of you. Alhamdulillah. Dear listeners, I want to talk about something. Oh, I want to talk about someone, right? We talk about gratitude, and we think sometimes... And I think sometimes we misunderstand what it means, right? We think we're being grateful, meaning that we have to pretend everything in our life is wonderful. And it's, you know, you meet people and they say, how are you doing? Like, I'm fine. I don't want to complain. I don't want to say so much about my life. But if we look at Ayyub alayhi salam, Prophet Ayyub alayhi salam, he experienced such immense hardship. He lost, he suffered, he was tested, subhanAllah, and yet he remained connected to Allah Ta'ala. And Allah Ta'ala tells us that Ayyub alayhi salam called upon his Lord and he said, indeed, adversity has touched me, and you are the most merciful of the merciful. SubhanAllah. I love that. I so love it because it's such a beautiful dua, right? What I learned from Ayyub alayhi salam is he didn't pretend he wasn't hurting. He said, adversity has touched me. He acknowledged his pain, right? He acknowledged the mercy of Allah Ta'ala, right? And and this is such an important lesson, because you can be hurting and you can still be grateful and you can still cry and you can still say like, Alhamdulillah, right? And also you can feel, okay, this didn't go my way. That feeling of disappointment is totally human, and you're allowed to feel it. But remember, we're not supposed to utter what displeases Allah Ta'ala. So we remain still in the trust of Allah Ta'ala. So we can say, you can say this when this happens. Ya Allah, I don't understand this. But I trust you. I know what's happening, right? I don't know what's happening, but subhanAllah, I have you and you have my back, Allah. And a lot of you, I'm getting DMs here asking about my eye, which is very funny. Well, I don't want to really talk about my eye right now, but Alhamdulillah, I can see. And I think gratitude is not denying your pain. It's refusing to let your pain make you blind of what Allah Ta'ala's mercy is, right? And remember that. Remember that what we learned, that the pen created. And the first thing that the pen wrote was, Allah, my mercy overpowers my anger. Right, let's go back into our journaling prompts. And I see we are almost moving for time and we're still chatting around here, right? Journaling prompt number 3. What has a difficult season taught me? So we did basically talk on what did in journaling prompt number 2, if I can just go back. Yes. What has a difficult season taught me now? So we said what seasons we in, but now there's a difficult season in your life. What has it taught me? If we can just, I'm not going to give you time to reflect on this because we are pressed for time. So I'm just going to give you the questions, inshallah. What has a difficult season taught me? Like, maybe a difficult season taught you, or maybe a difficult person in your life taught you how to have a boundary with this person, or maybe how you should, or maybe someone in your life, losing someone so dear to you, taught you how to appreciate people in your life, or maybe you having a financial hardship taught you resilience, taught you not to waste, or maybe being lonely taught you now depend only on Allah Ta'ala. And Allah Ta'ala knows, right, why He's put us through these tests. Yet, what did Allah want us to learn? We just need to sit and reflect and think about it. And if you think about Prophet Yunus alayhi salam, right, he was in the belly of the whale. He was in the darkest part of the ocean, at the darkest part of the night, in the darkest part of the belly of a whale, right? There was no way anyone could reach him. But who? Only Allah Ta'ala. And only Allah Ta'ala told, he spoke to Allah Ta'ala and he cried out and he said, there's no deity except you. Glory be to you, Allah. Indeed, I have been of the wrongdoers. SubhanAllah. So whatever scares you in life, dear listeners, whatever anxieties you have, whatever financial pressures you have, whatever makes you feel so trapped in the belly, like Yunus alayhi salam,
that there's no way out of the situation, but you just need to know that Allah Ta'ala hears you, He's with you, He sees you. So I think we're gonna just skip our journaling prompt for the next one, and we're just gonna go straight to this one. It's journaling prompt number 4. Where do I currently feel trapped? Here you have to be honest with yourself, because what's holding you back? You can say Alhamdulillah, but there's something in your life that you feel, whenever something's working out, someone or something, or health issues, or children, or your faith, or your tawakkul, or your opportunities, or maybe it's our nafs, maybe it's shaitan itself. You know, every time you want to do good, shaitan comes in a way, in your family, in your spouse, in your children, to stop you. What is it that's making you feel that you can't go forward? What's making you feel trapped? Right? And Allah Ta'ala is with us, right? And if we think about it, right, if we have to reflect on another prophet, Prophet Ibrahim alayhi salam, when Prophet Ibrahim alayhi salam, he made dua, we know him as a man of such great caliber, that he went through such sacrifice, right? But when he made du'as, he made a dua for his city to be secure, for his people to be provided with fruits. And it makes me think, maybe we searching for extraordinary blessings while overlooking like the ordinary ones. Subhanallah, like our meals, our bed, our home, our safe, our children laughing, noise in our home. Sometimes we look at our home as a mess and we think, oh Allah, our home's such a mess, or the children are constantly making a mess in our home. But these are all ni'mas. One day we're not going to have these around, right? When we look at the sky, when we look at a flower, when we look at the sunset, or we look at the sunrise, or we look at the colors of the sky or the clouds, it just feels, subhanAllah, it lifts your mood. You look at the moon and you think, Ya Rab, like, how amazing is this? And you think, you think, Allah, like, I can see this. Imagine, subhanAllah. Right, now, let's go on to journaling prompt number 5. I've drifted a little bit there, but let's list a little bit of blessings that you have that are like extraordinary. But I don't want you to just like list them, right? I want you to actually take a page, right, and do an exercise, and just fold your page in half if you can, right? Draw a line in the middle of your page and write, what I want to grow. Write down on the one column what I want to grow, and on the second column what I need to release. So what I want to grow would be things that inside of you, like, I want to be more grateful, I want to be more kind, I

need to release. Now remember, we can't move forward if we're holding on to things. We can't thrive if we're holding baggage or if we have weight. We can't run fast if we're carrying so much of weight on us, right? So what I need to release is, maybe it's complaining, maybe it's resentment, maybe it's fear, maybe it's anxiety, maybe it's comparison, sometimes even people pleasing. Yeah, we need to let go of that one, right? Sometimes it's guilt. Sometimes if we do something for ourselves, we feel guilty, right? Whatever it is, Allah wants you now to sit and think of, what do I need to release so that I can move forward in my life, so that I can move forward in my season, inshallah. Yes, it's a lot to think about, right? And if we think about Prophet Sulaiman alayhi salam, right? He had such a good life, subhanAllah, right? But we also think about Allah Ta'ala only in the times of difficulty, right? When our life's good, do we really think of Allah Ta'ala, right? Going back to Sulaiman alayhi salam, he had such tremendous blessings, subhanAllah. He had power, he had knowledge, he had wealth, he had authority, he was a king. And he saw one of Allah Ta'ala's blessings as, and he recognized it as his source, right? And he tells us this. Allah Ta'ala tells us this in the Quran, that Sulaiman alayhi salam said, "This is from the favors of my Lord to test me whether I will be grateful or ungrateful." Subhanallah. So these are blessings that are tests too, right? We often think that like difficulties are tests, but what about abundance of something? That's also a test, right? I mean, sometimes if Allah Ta'ala gave you knowledge, what do I do with it? If Allah Ta'ala gives you wealth, what do I do with that? If Allah Ta'ala gives you influence or power, like, how do I use that to benefit the ummah? If Allah Ta'ala gave me children, how do I raise them that Allah Ta'ala will be pleased with them and me? I mean, if Allah Ta'ala gives you time, you think, I have so much of time. We always complain that we don't have time, but when Allah Ta'ala gives us time, how do we spend it? Right? Subhanallah. So I think that's all part of being grateful, that we have to really, subhanAllah, sit and think, when we have these ni'mas, they also attest. So it's not only when we have difficulty, it's also when we have ease, that it's also attest. And in the last channeling prompt, I want you listeners to write down, what blessings have I been given that I can use more meaningfully in a way that pleases Allah Ta'ala? What blessings have I been given that I can use more meaningfully? And I'm going to play a quick nasheed, inshallah, and we will get back to the session afterwards.

0: Wow. So that nasheed just really touches my heart, because it says, labaik Allahumma labaik. When we think of that, we close our eyes and I imagine standing in front of the Kaaba. I'm not too sure what you listeners feel and think about that. I should have actually given you a heads up to just close your eyes and sit and reflect on that nasheed. But yes, I think when we go back to the topic of discussion, like we're talking about spring, right? And like, let's talk about spring cleaning our hearts now. Because spring is about planting. But we can't plant something if our soil is dirty, or, you know, if you're a gardener and you actually love gardening and being in the garden, you know what I'm talking about. You need to make sure that you have the right compost and you have the right soil to actually start the process. But we need to remove all the dead leaves and all the branches and all the old, and especially if it's windy outside like today, you need to remove all of that stuff to make sure that you planting your plant or planting your seeds in the right place, right? And inshallah, at the right seasons also, so it can bloom, and it needs water and it needs sunlight and it needs all of this. So you need to make sure it's in the correct place. I mean, you can't plant or a seed in a place where there's no sunlight, right? So exactly, we can't grow, or we won't be able to grow if we are holding on to certain things like jealousy and anger and guilt and constant comparison to others. And also, I think, the need to control everything. Holding on to old conversations, holding on to disappointments. And I know sometimes we just need to say, we need to ask Allah, Ya Allah, make something new grow inside of me. Take away all that I'm holding on to. Let it just go. And Ya Allah, just make me bloom inside. And I know a lot of you listeners have been interacting with me. I just want to share a few things because we are already up with time. But yes, very special listener says in a post, actually, and I'm just going to read it out, right? It says, Alhamdulillah for what could have been. Alhamdulillah, what is. Alhamdulillah for the good and the bad. Alhamdulillah for the prayers that were accepted and for the prayers that went unanswered so we could be protected. Alhamdulillah for every moment and breath we take and for all the blessings that can never be counted. Alhamdulillah for choosing us to be Muslim. Alhamdulillah for all the favors we cannot deny. Alhamdulillah for the guidance when we were lost. Alhamdulillah for Islam. Ah, so beautiful. Jazakallah, dear listener, for sharing that. Another listener sends in, loving your season of life. Absolutely, many, many seasons at the moment. Healing, growing, and gratitude all together. Subhanallah. A few other DMs are coming through. I don't even think I'm going to have much time reading all of these. Dear listeners, Jazakallah for interacting with me. Some of you listeners are really cracking me up with jokes, but Alhamdulillah. Someone says, Assalamu alaikum. That question of what do I already have actually stopped me in my tracks. I realize I have so much that I didn't even notice anymore. Someone else says, Assalamu alaikum. I just wrote my eyesight and then I remember what you said about your eye. We really don't appreciate our senses until something goes wrong. Another listener says, I've never been consistent with journaling, but I think I'm going to try and inshallah follow through. Okay, there's a few. Jazakallah so much for interacting with me, dear listeners. I really, really appreciate all your words. And inshallah, I will sit in and I'll reply you off air. But our time for today is almost up. And yes, there's so much deeper that we can talk about in seasons of life, subhanallah. I think, let's just say, Alhamdulillah. And oh yes, another one coming through is, a listener did ask me, how can I show gratitude to Allah Ta'ala? You know, I'm no alima or I'm no psychologist as well, but I think how we can show gratitude is saying the du'as of gratitude. We can say Alhamdulillah three times. We can say Alhamdulillah ala kulli halin. Alhamdulillah, we can just lift you don't even have to lift your hands and you have to say the du'as. You can just literally say thank you Allah for everything. You can go into sajda and you can say thank you Allah. You can the other du'a that is usually common is what is the du'a I did mention Alhamdulillah ala kulli halin. Alhamdulillah alladhi bi ni'mati tatimu salihat. That's another one also. You can read two rakat of shukr salah. Just say thank you Allah. Subhanallah. Just constantly saying Allah. Allah, thank you Allah. Alhamdulillah. So ya Allah, I leave you all dear listeners with us that my final dua is, oh Allah, make us people who make shukr. And let us recognize Allah Ta'ala in everything. Allah Ta'ala has given us these eyes, subhanAllah. So make us recognize Him and say, Araftuka, when we see the beautiful sun and we see the beautiful sunrises and sunsets in the skies and we think, subhanAllah, Allah made the sky so beautiful for me. Yeah, that's it. That's the attitude we need to have and the positivity we need to have. So I leave you all with peace and inshallah, enjoy your channeling. And yes, take care of your heart. I leave you all with peace. Assalamu alaikum wa rahmatullahi wa barakatuh.
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2: 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It is a beautiful Monday morning in Johannesburg, South Africa. It's very chilly and rainy, but alhamdulillah, in all conditions. Today is Monday, the 7th of September, 2026. Our corresponding Islamic date this morning, we are still in the last few days of the month of Rabiul Awal. It is the 25th of Rabiul Awal, 1448. A reminder, the Hilal for Rabiul Akhir, 1448, will be sought on this Friday, the 11th of September, inshallah. Welcome to the program. It is wonderful to be in your company as always. It's lovely to be chatting, especially on a Monday morning. And I'd love to hear from you. What are you grateful for on this beautiful, beautiful Monday? It's also Quote Monday. And we also going to be reflecting on a little bit of motivation a little bit later on in the show, as well as Mama Monday. So it's a lot of things that we talk about on a Monday. But let's take a look at today's date, which is the 7th day of September 2026. And on this date, in 1888, Edith Eleanor McLean was the very first baby to be placed in an incubator. This happened at a hospital in Ward Island in New York. And it had happened on the, obviously on this date in the year 1888. In 1909, Eugene Lefebvre became the first pilot to die in an aircraft while piloting a new French-built Wright biplane at Juvisy. This had happened in the year 1909. Of course, aviation has really evolved so much since then. There was the Treaty of Panama that was signed on this date in 1977, and the Tasmanian tiger that became extinct on this date in 1936. The very last surviving tiger died in captivity at a zoo called Hobart Zoo in Tasmania in Australia. Today's a lovely day, alhamdulillah. The weather is a little bit chilly outside. I think winter is making its final appearance before we get into spring and summer. It's Monday, the 7th of September, 2026, with 250 days into the year. There's only 115 days left in 2026. It's also the 36th Monday of the year, as well as the 36th week of the year. The common or popular observations around the world today include Independence Day in Brazil, it's Victory Day in Mozambique, it's Constitution Day in Fiji, it's National Neither Snow Nor Rain Day, which doesn't apply to South Africa at the moment, or especially Johannesburg. It's Labor Day in multiple countries. It's the Umhlanga Day in Eswatini. It is Buy a Book Day. I like that one. It's Duchenne Awareness Day, which is a type of illness. It is also Superhuman Day. And tomorrow we're getting ready for International Literacy Day. With that, let's go for a quick break, inshallah. When we come back from the break, we are on Mama Monday. We're talking about food aversions in children, and especially avoidant or restrictive food intake disorders that are common in children as well as in toddlers. And Dr. Minaz Patel will be joining me in conversation after the short break.
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2: Assalamu alaikum and welcome back to the show. It's 11:20 Central African Time. We are on, you tuned into Radio Islam International. We are chatting all things related to Mama Monday. And this morning we're talking about our children. We're talking about children who are extremely selective eaters, or sometimes they have very little interest in eating foods, or perhaps eating new foods. There's often this joke I see on social media that kids are only eating 2-minute noodles and what's it, chicken nuggets or chicken fingers or something regarding chicken. And I was wondering, how normal is it for kids to be selective eaters, to be picky eaters? And is there a way to deal with this? I also came across some research on something called ARFID. We discussed this briefly in Ramadan, and it's called avoidant or restrictive food intake disorder. And I thought I'd put a spotlight on this discussion. Perhaps it's something that your kids who are really selective eaters may be dealing with. And joining me in conversation this morning is Dr. Minaz Patel. Dr. Patel, assalamu alaikum. Welcome to the show. It's lovely to have you back on air with us this morning.
3: Walaikum salam, Safira. It's lovely to be back as always. And a very interesting topic. We did touch on it in our Ramadan series.
2: Yes.
3: When we spoke about children with special needs, autism, ADHD, it did come up then. But it's a very important topic, and it's something that a lot of parents struggle with, not necessarily ARFID, but picky eaters.
2: I often see the mommy blogs. I try and read them to keep up with what the parents are saying. And a lot of the times the parents are talking about how incredibly selective or picky their kids are when it comes to their food choices. And I'm just wondering, is this normal?
3: It is very normal. It's a very common behavior, particularly in early childhood, when children are still learning about their taste buds, about what they enjoy, about what they don't enjoy. And a lot of times, children don't enjoy eating because it becomes a chore. So picky eating and being selective eating is very, very common. Many parents report it, and there are many reasons for it. But usually it is something that is common in early childhood, in those early 2, 3, 4-year-olds. It's something that children would and should grow out of as they learn, as they are introduced to new flavors, new tastes, new textures, very importantly. As they are introduced to the world, they tend to grow out of it if it is simply picky eating. So when it becomes pathological is when we are now starting to become concerned. Is there something more concerning like ARFID?
2: I actually was inspired to do this topic because I saw a little clip the other day, and it says this a whole career one can follow in food therapy and becoming a food therapist. And initially I completely rolled my eyes until I went to do a bit of research on ARFID and how incredibly restrictive some kids' diets are, to the point where they will not eat specific foods due to textures and issues with different feelings of the food or tastes of the food. And I'm wondering, is this becoming more common? Why are kids such picky eaters in this day and age?
3: So it's becoming more common. I don't think it's becoming more common. It's becoming more commonly spoken about and more commonly recognized. That it is something that we probably need to address more frequently. It is something that probably has always been there, as with many other disorders. It's something that we are needing to now to address in these children. Before, it was something that was easily dismissed. Children were simply, disciplined, shouted at. And there was a lot of trauma involved in getting a picky eater to start eating. And there was a lot of different ways of parenting at the time. And now that we are, I think with our generation, we are learning more about how to actually deal with these things from a holistic point of view, from a more medical point of view as well, of what actually needs to be done. I think that's where it's becoming more commonly spoken about. And as with the advent of social media, we're seeing these things commonly because we're talking about these things more commonly. It's by no means a new event at all. What does happen and what is unfortunate with picky eaters is when we allow it to persist. So when you start off the conversation about, children who only eat noodles, tuna noodles, and chicken nuggets and fish fingers, they are only eating those things because we have only introduced them to those things. Now, a lot of moms and parents will say, we try to introduce them to other things. But what needs to happen, and what needs to happen very early on, this is something that needs to be happening from when your child is starting solids at 6 months of age. We are introducing the wrong foods from the beginning, that when they start eating those tuna noodles and those chicken nuggets and stuff without having experienced any other foods, that is when what they consider a safe food, because they will then always go back to that. Whereas if you start to introduce different textures and you start to introduce different flavors right from the beginning, and your fish fingers, your chicken nuggets, and your plain noodles are introduced afterwards, after they already have the taste and the the likelihood for different textures and flavors. Then they will know that there is a difference and that they are already used to other flavors. And this what we consider safe beige foods, they call it beige foods.
2: Yeah.
3: When they are introduced secondary, then it's not something the child will always revert back to. So a lot of times when we are starting to introduce food, we start off, we say with children, they don't want no flavors, no salt. And yes, we have caution, less salt, less flavor, but not no flavor, not no texture. So it's very important to start introducing different things right from the beginning. And don't reach for those beige food right in the beginning. You are only going to start introducing those beige foods once your child has created their texture and their palate has learned what is safe to eat. Then, you know, those safe foods, those beige foods, when you're in a hurry and a necessity, absolutely now and then. But a lot of the times, the mistake is made right at the beginning when that child is introduced to solids.
2: I want to go out on a limb here and maybe make an assumption. I don't know if it's backed with any science or any research, but do you believe that formula-fed versus breastfed babies have different palates, or especially formula-fed babies become more picky because their palates are not as varied in terms of the way the formula tastes? Is this an assumption one can make?
3: So I don't know if there's any science backed up to that. I managed to do a little bit of research, but I don't think there's any science to back that up or any evidence to back that up. What we do know is that formula tastes the same all the time. Mm. It is, you know, you are introduced to one formula, or even if you switch formula, always tastes the same. Breast milk varies depending on your child's need. Now, the breast milk flavor taste might not necessarily change. You are not, you know, if you are eating spicy food, the spices are not coming out in your breast milk. No. What is changing is your breast milk consistency, the amount of water, sugar, carbohydrates, those sort of things that is changing the flavor profile of your breast milk on a day-to-day, on an hourly-to-hourly basis. So breast milk is continuously changing depending on the child's needs. Formula is consistent all the time. So whether or not that makes a difference, I don't know if there's any research out there. Something that I will look into. But it is important from the time you start introducing your child to textures, to flavors, it is so important to introduce them to different textures. Now, we're so used to you know, the porridges and the purees and stuff that we start off with in the beginning, and prolonging those safe textures for too long without introducing other flavors, other textures, other consistencies, it becomes, I think I used the wrong word just now when I said it's a mistake. It's not necessarily a mistake. A lot of us are learning. A lot of parents are learning. These are things that we need to learn to correct as well. And a lot of times when it comes to picky eating, when it comes to safe eating in the child, it also stems from parents' anxiety. Mm. We have anxiety all the time around choking, around trauma, around, you know, are they going to be able to swallow the food? Is this food going to make them sick? So a lot of our anxiety, a lot of our traumas are then being passed on to our children. Parents who have allergies, then resist introducing those same allergens to their children. And that then also becomes a disorder because we don't know if your child is allergic, but you have refused to introduce those things to your child. If you refuse to eat fish, you don't eat any fish in your household, you will never introduce your child to fish. That is where we sort of, I think, falter in our houses. So there are many things that I think we can sort of try to correct with picky eating. A lot of the times the anxiety with picky eating is from us.
2: Mm.
3: So if your child has their safe foods and their beige foods, by all means, but you are going to start introducing something new onto their plate every day. They may not eat it 2, 3, 4 days, 5 days. They may ignore it, but you've got to persist. And by day 5, day 6, they may reach for it. They may touch it. They might taste it. They might put it in their mouth. And they are exploring and learning what are these new tastes, what are these new flavors, what are these new textures. when we speak about ARFID and ARFID's links to behavioral issues, so ARFID is now a recognized disorder in the DSM-5. So it's avoidant restrictive food intake disorder. This is where something like this now becomes pathological, where we are now concerned about your child's well-being because they are avoiding and restricting their food intake. And this is not because of body image issues. This is something that is starting in infancy. This is because of they are afraid possibly of particular textures, particular flavors, particular tastes. They are avoiding eating. They are restricting their food intake. And there are instances where ARFID is linked to diagnoses of autism. There are children. So not every case of ARFID can be linked to autism. So it doesn't mean that if your child has ARFID, they have autism. But many children with autism also have ARFID. So they often have selective foods that they consider safe, that they will eat, that they will not eat. And that is where it then becomes... There becomes need for further intervention from a medical point of view. And you touched on it earlier when you said that a food therapist. And that is for the line of speech and language therapy as well as working with dietitians to create a diet that is safe for your child who has ARFID, but also working with them from a speech and language point of view, because many of these children who then have ARFID also may have swallowing difficulties, may have coordination difficulties. So
2: I read somewhere it's also linked to some sort of reflux and also a fear of certain textures.
3: Yes, so it can be linked to reflux. It can be linked to fear of textures. It can be linked to trauma. There could have been a traumatic event, a traumatic choking event, for example, with a particular food, and the child will refuse to ever touch that food again because there is trauma linked to it. There is fear around perhaps a situation that may have happened where there might have been force feeding of a particular food, and we are now perpetuating that fear. These children then develop physical changes. They have weight loss. They have nutritional deficiencies. They have loss of hunger cues as well because persistent food restriction. They then develop. They then have decreased appetite. So even when they are able to eat their safe food, they only eat a small amount. So that becomes a restrictive part of it. They lose interest in food entirely. So what is it from a cognitive behavioral point of view? What has caused this child to develop this behavior? And that then requires quite a bit of intervention from a therapist's point of view to overcome ARFID. There are many people and many children who do not necessarily overcome ARFID, but as we grow and as we learn and interact with the world, we may broaden the amount of safe foods that we have and that are sort of allowed. The problem also then comes in is how do we correct these nutritional deficiencies? Because if a child is refusing to take in any food, they're not going to take in medication or supplements either. Mm. So very often these children then end up needing nasogastric tube feeding or pig feeding to assist with their diets, simply to assist with their growth. But this then becomes a much, much more significant issue as opposed to just simply picky eating.
2: On a lighter note, how did you get your kid to eat biryani and enjoy it?
3: My child, anyone who knows I have a biryani child. My child loves her biryani. So one of the things that I did very, very early on, and I still have not, she's 2.5. She only tasted chicken nuggets last week. Was the first time she was introduced
2: really?
3: To chicken nuggets. Because I focused on introducing all of those textures and flavor profiles from the time she was 5 months. So at 5.5 months is when I started introducing her to flavors and textures. The very first thing she put in her mouth was peanut butter. I wanted to get it out of the way and ensure that she wasn't allergic to it. We focused on allergens, introducing a new allergen every week, got those out of the way, added flavors. We would then introduce her to family meals very, very early on. So as opposed to purees, it was mashed up rice from my plate, from our plate that we were eating. Wow. Of course, we decreased the amount of spices and the amount of chili in our food, definitely. But it was important to introduce those things from a very, very early on, give her the chicken leg in her hand to be able to hold it and taste it and try that sort of texture in her hand from a very, very early age. And anyone who now knows that she will eat biryani for breakfast, lunch and supper every single day, because perhaps that is also restrictive, because that is what they're very
2: I think that's
3: like.
2: Cracking the code, but from 5 months old to feed them biryani.
3: I'm not saying introduce the biryani from 5 months old, but you've got to start introducing the different textures and the different flavor profiles from a very early age. From that, when you start with it, with the purees, even if you are doing apple and pear puree, you're adding butter, you're adding salt, you're adding some cinnamon, you're adding flavors, and you're building that flavor profile every time. The next time you make it, add a different flavor. So start introducing those different textures. Make it a little bit thicker, make it a little bit crunchier the next time, as soon as they're able to handle different flavor. Allow them to explore. So you often see preschools and nursery schools working with messy play and texture play.
2: Mm-hmm.
3: It's so, so, so important. Allow them to have that messy play. And messy play, the place where I used to take my little one to, messy play involved different foods. So it would be spaghetti, and that was their messy play. We're playing with spaghetti, playing with oats, because it was safe for them to eat if they wanted to, but they're also at the same time experiencing these different textures.
2: It's an introduction to different textures through play.
3: Introduction to different textures through their hands. They are using all their senses. When they are at that age, they are not simply tasting a food. Food is not only what's going in their mouth.
2: Mm.
3: They are experiencing texture from the moment they touch it. If they are not happy with the touch of the food, the texture of it on their fingers, they're not going to enjoy the texture of it in their mouth. So they've got to start learning and playing with this. Before they're allowed to eat spaghetti, they're playing with it.
2: That's what makes baby-led weaning, actually, it makes a lot of sense for the parents that are doing baby-led weaning. It looks very messy, but it does make sense, because it's all encompassing all the senses as the child gets introduced to food.
3: 100%. So all of these senses, and it comes back to us not doing what's easy for us, not reaching for the clay noodles and the chicken nuggets all the time because it's easy for us. We've got to introduce these textures. Before they're eating solids, they've got to be introduced to textures with their hands. They get used to the texture of oats or of rice before they're putting anything in their mouth. They know what it feels like. It's a safe thing for them to hold when they're introduced to these things as solids, as food. It's safe for them to put in their mouth because they already know what it feels like. So it's so, so, so important to go through those developmental stages from the very beginning. And if you are restrictive at home, you're restrictive with yourself, with your older children, for example, you're going to perpetuate that. So a lot of the time, what I'll do, for example, and I always use myself, for example.
2: I love it.
3: We know this. We don't eat fish in our house.
2: Yeah.
3: My husband's not a fan. My husband's not a fan of fish, so I'll very rarely cook fish. But we go out. If we go out, I will order fish so that my child eats fish and she's able to experience it. We're allergic. We've got a mushroom allergy in our household, so I won't ever cook mushrooms in my house. But when we go out, I'll order the mushrooms and ensure that she experiences it outside of the house, because it's not safe for me to cook it in my house. But I'll make sure that she experiences these different things outside of our house. One of the things that parents are always worried about also is introducing allergies. The shortcut I used with allergies, you'll know, at the time when my child was being introduced to a lot of these things, I was spending a lot of time at a hospital. And we would end up having many of our meals in hospital, unfortunately.
2: Mm.
3: I introduced them to her then. I introduced them. The first time she ate egg was in a hospital canteen, because we were there. We had to be there anyway during lunchtime.
2: Mm.
3: So she would experience these allergens then. So there are ways to do it. You know, if I don't, I don't like to cook mince in my house, for example. And this is something I experienced last week. I don't enjoy cooking mince. It's not something I ever cook in my house. I realize my child enjoys mince because she's been eating it at my sister's house, for example. So she asks for mints, I should put off and let her have mints somewhere else. So it's not, I'm not avoiding.
2: Don't project your own food issues on your child.
3: She wants it, we find a way to give it to her. I'm not projecting that. I'm not perpetuating that. I have these aversions for myself. I'm not allowing her to have these aversions for herself. There are ways to ensure that these things don't get perpetuated. And I think a lot of the times we are picky eaters because we also grew up in that 90s mentality of body image issues. And I think that's now become a millennial thing, that we've persisted these body image issues. And picky eating and off it does not relate to that initially. If we perpetuate and allow it to perpetuate, when your child grows up and they see that you are a picky eater because of your body image issues, you're then going to perpetuate that onto your child. So that is, as they grow up, that is the next thing you don't want to pass on.
2: Absolutely.
3: So be wary of that as well.
2: We have to end it on that note. Listeners, I'd love for you to chime in and let us know, how do you deal with a child who is a picky eater? You can text into the show, and if there's any outstanding questions, we'll take it next week. But thank you so much for joining us on the show, Dr. Patel. We'll chat again soon. Until then, you take care and assalamu alaikum.
3: Wa alaikum salam.
2: 11:42 Central African Time. We're off to our next break, inshallah. We'll continue our chat after this.
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2: So let me know, how do you deal with a picky eater, this generation of kids that only want to eat two-minute noodles and chicken nuggets? How does one cope and get them to have a more varied palate? Let me know on the WhatsApp line, 0727861548. Welcome to the second part of the program, which is all things related to Motivational Monday. And it is a beautiful Monday morning. It is 115 days into the year. And my question to you this morning is, are you feeling stuck? Are you feeling stuck? Are you feeling like you went nowhere this year, or you went nowhere this month, and you're going nowhere, and you're just feeling almost like the sensation of being in quicksand? So I read an interesting book by Henry Juntilla, and she writes about being stuck. Everybody will feel this. Sometimes you feel there'll be a point in your life, in your 20s, 30s, wherever you are, and it will almost feel like you're drowning in mud. Sometimes you feel stuck, you feel worthless, you feel confused. You feel like you want to move, but your limbs are feeling too heavy. You have this anxiety and this fear and this feelings of being overwhelmed. And it's completely something a lot of people go through. And she writes about being stuck, and she says, every year we have this period where you kind of feel throughout the year, there's these busy periods, these not so busy periods. There was a point this year where I did feel stuck, but I quickly changed my mindset and I said, it's never stuck because standing still is also motion. But it does happen. It can happen in your life, in your marriage, in your career, in your studies. At any point you're feeling really, really stuck. It can last for a day or two, a week or two, a month or two, and sometimes even last for years. So why do we get stuck? You get stuck when you think you should be something you're not, when you think life should be different than it is right now, is what she writes. You're trying to force yourself. You're trying to say, I should do this. I have to do this. I must do this. But sometimes being stuck is not the worst thing on earth, because being stuck is an opportunity to relax, to surrender to the will of Allah Ta'ala, to enjoy a quiet period or quiet moment in life, and to see that even though you're not in control, obviously we're not in control, Allah Ta'ala is in control, it may not look like things are moving, but it's that analogy of the duck. I had a biology teacher, and she always said, she had this poster of a duck in the biology classroom, and the poster said something to the effect, like, be like a duck. You cool and calm on the outside, and then there was the duck's little legs, but you're paddling furiously below the surface. So maybe sometimes you are stuck, but there's motion happening, or there's things falling into place in different parts of your life. And she says the secret to being stuck is that when you're in quicksand, did we all think that we'd have this occasion where quicksand would become a big issue in our lives? But when you're in quicksand, the more you try and get yourself out, the more you try and pull yourself out, the deeper you end up sinking. The secret to quicksand, if you're ever in the situation where you now stuck in it, is to just stand still. The mind wants to push, the mind wants to control, the mind wants to manipulate, and it all stems from insecurity. And sometimes when you stand still, you will be able to remove yourself from the quicksand. So what do you do if right now you're listening into the show, you pondering, as I said, 115 days into the year, where am I going? What am I doing? What more can I do? What should I be chasing? And if you're feeling that sensation of being stuck, surrender to it. Surrender to being stuck. Notice the thoughts. Notice the feelings. Notice that, okay, I'm feeling, this is what I'm feeling. You don't always have to put a label on the situation, but take a deep breath, a really, really deep breath, and just, it's fine. It's fine to be in this part of the life, because there is times in life where life is in constant motion. And if right now the only issue you're having is that you're feeling a sense of being stuck, that is a good problem to have. So enjoy it. Enjoy the moment. Don't let your mind give you anxiety. And once again, I'm bringing up the social media. When we're feeling stuck, when we're feeling like life is very boring and there's no motion and things are not happening, and you have that sensation and you go onto social media and you're scrolling the best 5 to 10 seconds of somebody's life, and you're always having these thoughts of comparison. Why is my life not like hers? Why am I not doing this? Why am I not doing that? Why am I not chasing this? Why am I not chasing that? And then you almost have this sensation of anxiety, because now you're feeling anxious and you're feeling depressed and you're feeling stressed and you're stressing yourself out when you really shouldn't. Again, as I mentioned in the beginning, everybody has a point in their life where they feel stuck. And sometimes if you're in that point, enjoy it. There's something, always something you feel drawn to during this period. So there's nobody's completely motionless and completely stuck in life. If being stuck means that you have a very set routine, a very boring life, then enjoy it. Enjoy the moment with your kids. Enjoy the moment of routine. Because as we always say, in good moments and in bad, this too shall end. And perhaps there'll come a point in your life where you'll reflect and you'll think to yourself, that moment where I was in my 20s or 30s or 40s and I felt like there was no motion in my life and I felt like I was stuck, it was actually some of the best moments in my life.